0: crowd is steadily building at Federation Square in Melbourne's CBD as fans prepare for the Socceroos to play Paraguay. It's predominantly young men waiting for the venue's gates to open, chanting as the excitement builds. Australia is looking to qualify for the knockout stages of the tournament for the third time in history. The Socceroos will make at least two changes for the game, with Matt Leckie and Jacob Italiano ruled out with injury. Last game's viewing at Federation Square was marred by an alleged sexual assault and the lighting of more than a dozen flares. Victoria Police says it's well prepared for today's viewing. The game kicks off at midday.
1: And the Netherlands have a 2-0 lead over Tunisia at half-time at the FIFA Men's World Cup in Kansas. In the other live match in Group F, Japan and Sweden remain scoreless at the break. If no goals are scored in the second half of either match, the Netherlands will finish top of the group with Japan second and Sweden third. To the weather now. For the state, areas of morning fog and frost, otherwise dry and partly cloudy. For Melbourne, partly cloudy, patchy morning fog with a top today of 14 degrees. Tomorrow, cloudy 13, Sunday partly cloudy and 17. Right now in Melbourne, it's 10 degrees. ABC News.
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4: It's 5 minutes past 10. It's Friday morning. Great to have your company. I was asking if anyone had World Cup fever, and I mean, literally, have you called in and said, I've got a fever, I can't come to work today, and decided you're going to sneak off and watch the World Cup when Socceroos play at midday? Anonymity guaranteed if you feel like confessing, 1-300-977-222. Otherwise, I was saying, what have you actually chucked a sickie for in the past? Joe coming in very cryptically and just saying, Turek versus Fitzroy in the yesteryears. I'm going to need a couple of more details than that. You can text me on 0467 842 722. As you know, by popular demand, every Friday is Oz Music Friday. Nothing but Australian music. And I'm super excited because in just a couple of minutes, we're going to talk to a titan of the Australian music scene. Someone celebrating a remarkable 4.5 decades of music and celebrating it by taking it on the road to play more music. But very quickly, Victorian Gold Rush, huge part of the founding of our state. Now, the history is closer than ever. You probably know we've got an ongoing World Heritage bid featuring 15 local government areas. But it's not just history, it's not just in the past. What happened then still a big effect on us in many, many ways. From Monday, that's what we're going to be exploring each week. Our very own Alice Walker has been travelling the state. She's been speaking to locals and experts, and she's been breaking down some of the big themes around the gold rush for us.
5: It was a real boom.
6: It gives Victoria its unique character and quality.
7: It wasn't for our community, it was corporate and private.
8: I think it's been profound, and I think it's still with us, and I'm always struck by how little appreciated that is.
6: Huge surge of population.
5: It built the economies, diversified a lot of the communities.
8: Universal education, the democratic system, home ownership.
6: The way our regional towns and cities look.
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7: Unintended side effects.
10: Tens, if not hundreds of thousands of people just picking at the ground like crows.
5: They just weren't aware of how destructive it was or what they were actually destroying.
8: That idea, you know, of individuals with a pan in a stream, that's not what it was like. It was a major industry.
5: Now we're living with the legacy of that, and we probably will be dealing with it for many, many years into the future.
4: So this time on Monday, just after your 10 o'clock news, Alice Walker is going to bring you a weekly series on how the gold rush shaped Victoria. And the first episode, surprise, surprise, it's called Underground. It looks at mine shafts and sinkholes. Don't miss it.
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4: Okay, so radio, rarely a democracy. I am, if I'm being completely honest with you, borderline a tyrant behind the microphone. But by popular demand, you have determined that Fridays are when we hear nothing but Australian music. And I am loving it. having a couple of hours each week to think Oz music and nothing but Oz music, both new and old, has been phenomenal. Now, I've been thinking about some of the classic Aussie bands, and the Hoodoo Gurus are celebrating 45 years of making music, 4.5 decades since the band formed. And later this year, they're on tour with Rat Cat and the Stems. But you don't need to wait till then. Our very own guru is on the airwaves right now. Dave Faulkner, good morning, mate. How are you?
13: Hi, Nick. Good, thank you. Old and new music, that's me.
4: You are old and new music. Out of so many bands, the Gurus didn't feel like they slowed down too much over the whole time.
13: No, we did have a six-year period where we broke up forever and then, you know, thought, what the hell have we done? We should enjoy this some more. So we went back together again after 6 years. But that was actually 19 years ago now since we reformed.
4: Yeah.
13: So we had a career of two halves. We started 19 years before we broke up, then 19 afterwards. So it's been amazing.
4: Have you come in stronger in the second half, do you think?
13: Well, for me, yes. It's certainly emotionally. I'm much more grounded and more, you know, settled in myself. I learned a few things in that 6 years about basically about the chemistry of a band, because I'd grown up in the Hoodoo Gurus almost. And when I came back to it, I suddenly recognized there was this incredible magic that is not common. And I saw it form in another band I did in that time, which was a band called Antenna. And that sort of group sort of personality kind of developed, and I could recognize it there. When I came back to the Gurus, it kind of shocked me that that was there all along.
4: Look, a band like Hoodoo Gurus, it is going to in some way be more than the sum of its parts, but the parts are an essential element to it always. Like, as you say, there's almost a magic to it. You never know quite what you're going to get from a band.
13: Oh, I think you sort of do with us.
4: You're
13: going to get a pretty fierce and high-energy show, generally speaking, and, you know, hopefully something that you'll remember and enjoy thinking about.
4: I kind of meant more when you're forming, when you're first starting to get together.
13: I'm sorry.
4: No, that's all right. No, it's good on you. Well, look, I wanted to check with you. Obviously, this week we've been talking a bit about Darryl Braithwaite announcing that he's hanging up the microphone. That, I think, is an incredibly tough decision to make, and clearly to me a very brave one. When you hear stories like that, what's going through your mind, Dave?
13: Well, I know that Darryl, I spoke to Darryl backstage at a show probably about 18 months ago, and he was struggling a little bit actually with his health. So that was what forced his hand, I believe. And I'd be in the same boat. If something stopped me performing to the level I demand of myself, I just won't do it, because I don't want to embarrass myself and also, you know, make people sort of think less of what we've achieved, because I don't want, you know, leave a nasty taste in their mouth. So, no, I'm very, very focused on, maintaining the quality of what we do and not letting it go further than it should.
4: You do hold yourself to a very high standard then, do you?
13: I do, yeah. I mean, I'm a bit like a ballet dancer or something. You know, we pretty much sacrifice everything when you go on tour. I don't drink, before a show or even after a show. I mean, unless I have a day off, I might have a couple of drinks. But by and large, I'm pretty much, you know, I'm a straight and narrow, and the rest of the band are pretty similar. So, you know, for us, everything is that time on stage just to kind of make the day worth it, because by and large, it's pretty boring existence, you know, going from hotel to hotel and all those sorts of things. And really, you want to get the most out of the part that, you know, justifies why you're doing that to yourself. And that's getting on stage and hopefully feeling that magic.
4: Joining us for Oz Music Friday, Dave Faulkner, frontman of Hoodoo Gurus. We're going to be talking more about the tour in just a moment. But I've been talking so much about Oz music, a text that's just come through saying Gurus were huge in Europe, especially Italy. I have never asked you about what your overseas success meant or what it was like for you.
13: Well, we didn't do enough work in Europe, I'll be honest. So, yes, we did go there a few times and had incredible fun. So Italy, France, Germany, I mean, you name it, you know, the Scandinavian countries, and, of course, the UK and Spain. I mean, it just goes everywhere. But for us, seriously, though, the biggest success was the US and subsequently, and, you know, towards the end of our career, the latter half of it, it's been Brazil. It's been incredible.
4: Brazil, of all things. Look, it used to be really hard for Australian music to get that recognition overseas. I mean, I remember talking many, many years ago to Mark Seymour and saying if it wasn't for illegal mixtapes being shared around the US, no one would have ever heard of them. But they got enough of a kind of a college fandom that they did a huge tour around that way. There was something really quite remarkable about Australian bands making it on that international scene, certainly beyond England, in those pre-internet days.
13: Yes. Well, we were lucky that we were pretty much lionized by the what they call the college radio network. It's not really a network. It's just basically community radio, you know, and also like your Triple J's and you know, Triple R's and bands, stations like that, and also even major alternative commercial stations. They loosely were called college radio, but they were basically the alternative music universe at that time because commercial radio was so rigid. And yeah, they were huge on the Gurus and many other Australian and other acts, of course, that, of course, many of them broke through to the mainstream. We didn't, unfortunately, do that, but, you know, we had a great career just with that success. You know, that was enough.
4: How do you decide what to take on a tour this significant, 45 years since you formed?
13: Yeah, well, this one's unusual because we're playing only singles, and it's a kind of counterintuitive almost. You'd think that that might be a bad idea because people say, you know, I want to hear the songs that are obscure. But in fact, some of these singles are almost obscure as well. I mean, in fact, we did choose some pretty weird songs to be singles at different times. But also, yeah, they're just songs that are well loved and we just haven't had room for them in our sets for decades, really. So we're hoping to scratch that itch for some people who've been dying to hear some of those songs played.
4: And look, I've been teasing people saying that you're on tour with two bands people might not expect. I'm being a bit unfair.
13: Yeah.
4: I think it's quite not too surprising to me that you'll have the Stems with you. But going back to my time period, my era of listening to you in high school, I would not have paired you up with Rat Cat, the other band you're touring with at all.
13: We played with them back when they were starting out and getting big. And
4: wow.
13: They're a great pop group. And, you know, we have a strong streak of pop through our music. You know, I mean, some people, pop is a dirty word, but to me it just means melodic and memorable, you know. And you know, I think a rock song is, you know, hardcore rock song is pop music, but I'm loose in my description, I suppose. But no, Rat Cat and us go back a long way, and of course the Stems do too, so it just is a nice little team of friends really getting together.
4: I think that's fantastic. And as you say, friends, we've been talking a lot during our Oz Music Fridays to musos about, I guess, where the industry finds itself now and a bit of a health check of what it's like to be an Australian musician at the moment. You've seen big shifts over that time period.
13: Yeah.
4: What do you think it's like for an up-and-comer these days, Dave?
13: I think it's very tough. I mean, it always has been tough to break through, you know, but it's tough now because there's no centre to culture. It's just split off into a million different shards. People, you know, you can be huge in one area and then the rest of the world's completely oblivious to, you know, all the universe, so to speak. So that's a big problem for people. But at the same time, you have the world at your fingertips, in a sense. You know, if you do break through, it can go viral and be everywhere at once. And, you know, we saw that with something like Dance Monkey and Tones and I. It's just incredible how, you know, we would have had to tour for years to get that level of penetration, you know, around the world, you know, and we did. So you know, it's that idea of going door to door is almost not so necessary now for some people. Ultimately, though, you will have to perform live if you intend to make a living out of this because, you know, the money you get from streams is not that significant and sales of records obviously are down the chute. So, you know, it's whether you can hold a crowd and entertain people in person because AI is coming for you, baby. And, you know, that's going to be your only sort of resort to, you know, prove that you're a real person and, you know, can do something.
4: Now, that is really interesting. And thank you for down the chute. I could tell you were nearly looking at some other words on that one. I genuinely appreciate that one. Mate, thank you. But no, I feel, because I've just come back from two weekends where I have seen five live performances, and that is very unusual. I feel like we are, and I hadn't kind of pinged it back to AI, but it just feels like there's a bit of a renewed love, particularly in Australia, for getting out and seeing live music again.
13: I hope so, because to me, that's everything that I enjoy in music. You know, it's I believe there's something spiritually different about seeing something in the flesh. I mean, it's nice to see on television or over the internet or whatever, but there is something missing. There's some essence that doesn't transmit through those formats. And in person, there's a something deeper that goes connecting the crowd with the audience, the audience with the artist, and the two, you know, reinforce each other in a way that I think is beyond just merely applauding and, you know, appreciating. I think it's something magical that happens, and it's I don't know how to explain it. I'm not

0: a very religious person, but there was something to me, as I say, metaphysical about it.
1: I could not agree more. Dave Faulkner, this has been so much fun, mate, and thank you. Dave's the frontman of the Hoodoo Gurus. I don't need to tell you that. You know that. He's touring later this year. They're calling it the Rewind Tour. All killer, no filler. They're touring their singles. Tickets are on sale. Go and check the websites now. And as I said, touring with Rat Cat and the Stems.

0: Hoodoo Gurus. Like, wow, wipe out. Text coming in from Jamie Madonga saying, Nick, thank you for Oz music. Don't thank me. I'm loving it as much as everyone else. Every Friday, nothing but Australian music. Dave Faulkner just talking about what it's like to still be making music in the industry right now and how excited he is to be taking those singles, the best of, the Rewind tour on the road later this year. Text that's come through saying, Nick, could you tell me the name of the Indian spice mix you were talking about on the cook-up yesterday morning? Your guest said it was available in Bendigo. Ailsa, you can buy it in a specialist spice shop in Bendigo. Give that a Google. You'll find the details you need. And what you're looking for is a little green box, and it's got the ingredients listed as chutney, pudina, and masala. 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
0: 23 minutes past 10, talking art with a difference very soon. But we did start the morning talking about a Senate inquiry into what the Coalition is calling a secret plan to downsize or even close post offices across the country. I know regional Victorian Coalition MPs like Dr. Anne Webb.

0: Minister, who I spoke to this morning, they're worried, and worried about changes to licensing agreements as well, which could see post offices merged into host businesses like pharmacies or news agencies. This is what Anne said.
1: Out in the regions in particular, we have a heavy reliance on our LPOs, licensed post offices, often run by families and small businesses and people in the towns, small towns, who may have a 100-kilometre round trip to the next post office. They do their banking there, they can pay bills there. And we've got to remember that a lot of the people out in our regions are older people who still... I was going to say haven't caught up with the digital age. That's not fair. They don't want to catch up with the digital age, and they have a real aversion to scams and frauds. Who can blame them? So our local post offices, which have that mandate to provide banking and paying bill services, are really incredibly important. But what's come out is a leaked report by the Australia Post Board after the Senate estimates. This is where it's this could be a Harry Potter sequel, I think, where the Australia Post CEO disclaimed any knowledge of any plans, no, nothing to see here, and they had already passed or endorsed a plan to reimagine local licensed post offices across Australia. That's deeply concerning for our regional communities in particular. In the cities, look, part of their plan is to do more parcel lockers. No problem. Go for it. You know, nobody cares. But out in the regions, the services that LPOs provide are critical. And I can tell you right now, this inquiry that Sarah Henderson, the Shadow Minister for Comms, and I have talked about and have now agreed to, she has got that inquiry up in the Senate, which is open, opened yesterday, and submissions will close on the 7th of August, and the reporting date will be the 12th of October. And Paul Graham, the CEO of Australia Post, can expect a little more grilling than he even experienced at Senate estimates to fess up on what he did not fess up in for Senate estimates. This is our job. In opposition, we don't get much, you know, opportunity to feel like we've had a win. But I tell you what, holding people accountable for the jobs that they are well remunerated for is really important.
0: Now, while we were talking about that with Dr. Anne Webster, Helen from Buxton called and said that her local post office closed at the start of the year. Not only does she now have a 25-kilometre round trip to Taggarty for mail, it means those local post office staff are gone. She says the staff at Taggarty are lovely, but it's absolutely not the same. 1300 977 222 is how you call me. Just on quickly on the prospect of essential services closing, federal government has also tabled their response to the Senate inquiry into bank closures in regional Australia. Now, the committee made 8 recommendations, most of which the government has noted, and includes the creation of a mandatory banking code of conduct, recognising financial services as an essential service, give them better protections, creating a regulator to approve or defer bank branch closure requests, but they rejected the idea of looking into establishing a publicly owned bank to keep in-person financial systems in regional areas. They said the competitive market is the best way to provide services. It would cost taxpayers too much, they say, and that Banking Services Australia Post already support the financial service provision in regional and remote communities. A lot of pressure on your local AusPost, which, as we said, we're not entirely sure what the future looks like. A couple of more texts, one saying, good luck finding a news agency. They've all closed around South Gippsland. And another text saying, how can people move to country towns if our services continue to be removed? That is a very good question. 1300 977 222, texting on 0467 842 722.
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0: You know, right around the world, right around regional Victoria, there is some big art. We've got murals. We've got huge bird sculptures that are made right here in Shepparton. Painted cows that you'll find around the Goulburn Valley. And, of course, our incredible silo art. Big art, not the only way to get your message across. Teeny tiny works can serve a purpose as well. And what's on display for the next couple of meets in Wangaratta at the biannual Petite Miniature Textiles Exhibition is exactly that. Now, Michelle Hamill, textile artist based in Porepunkah. Michelle, really good morning to you.
6: Good morning to you too, Nick.
0: Your art is featured in this year's exhibition, but just how tiny is it?
6: It's quite small. So each piece is palm of your hand. It's about 3.5 centimetres square, so quite small.
0: What is it? Tell me about it.
6: Okay, so they're little needlepoint items, pieces, and they're... Each one is what I call a four-word grid poem. It's four words, each is four letters, and so they have a little tiny message kind of encoded in each one that's then needle-pointed and, you know, in beautiful wool and silk and edged in glass beads.
0: I love this. I mean, I know the idea behind the works is that it's the fine print, but I love this idea that small is impactful and small is important.
6: It is. And I think lots of the, we sort of go through our day making tiny little contracts in fine print. We agree when we open a website that it can do the cookie thing. And we agree when we buy a bus ticket that it's void if we tear it. And we make all these little agreements in the fine print just every day doing what we do. And so it's I guess it's poking fun at that a little bit.
0: It is incredibly fun. And I've just got to ask, how long does this take to make? It must be incredibly fiddly, Michelle.
6: It is incredibly fiddly. So, I mean, apart from the hours of thinking of silly poems that can work, there's also hours of stitching, meticulous, stitch by stitch, like for each one, and then doing the tiny little glass seed bead borders on each one so that they're like a little fragment of... a little system message that you might find.
0: Take me back to your work as a textile artist. When did you start?
6: I've always stitched. My parents are both makers. My dad's a wood turner and my mum quilts and knits. And so I've always grown up making in a way. But my background is not as an artist. My background, I went to uni and studied physics and maths and... My background is interest in systems, I guess. But I've kind of combined these two things. Like, more and more I'm thinking about how I make to express the things that I'm interested in. And so this is one of those.
0: That is a fascinating combination, though, because I can see where mathematics, where precision, where a passion for systems actually equates very well into textile art.
6: Yes, yeah. And I suspect a lot of textile artists are mathematicians at heart and love the grid. And, well, it's like everything has to be lined and measured and you have to know how much thread you need and to weave a piece of fabric. And so I think you do become a mathematician even if you come to it sideways, if you're a textile artist.
0: Well, not to get super high concept on it, but when we talk weaving and when we talk textiles in particular, I don't think there's any branch of that sort of work that it was impacted more by the Industrial Revolution.
6: Yes, it is
0: a technology-driven, I guess, art form and craft form at the moment.
6: Very much. And technology-driven, and even the fibres that we use are made by technology and chemistry is involved. So, yes, I make a joke about STEM stitch occasionally, that there's a lot of STEM.
0: Well, that's very good. Now I'm thinking of CRISPR as just another form of textile kind of manufacturing. But yeah, okay, we'll go to that. I know you don't just make tiny things, though. Tell me about some of the other things you've embroidered and crafted.
6: Yeah, so I guess, again, it's that interest in systems. I have been doing some larger four-word grid poems, but they're still plate-sized, not silo-sized. But also I've stitched planets and the solar system and mathematical relationships because they interest me. But, yeah, at the moment I guess it's broader than I'm thinking more about how, as humans, we interact with these systems, not just the systems themselves.
0: Do you think it's unusual for people to remember that textiles are art and not just function?
6: Yes, we're going to cross into dicey territory here because...
0: Okay, all right, good. This is good.
6: Because the whole is it craft, is it art, is often brought up people look at my work and say,

0: oh, you've got a nice hobby. Or they'll look at textile work and say, what are you going to do with it? What's it for?
1: Oof.
0: Whereas they wouldn't say that if it was a painting. So there is that textile art is just another form of expression. It's slow work, it's thoughtful, it's intentional, and in that sense it's not different to painting, but it's often not treated the same.
1: That seems really unfair, because painting may produce a beautiful portrait that you'll hang on your wall, but it's also what keeps your house looking neat. Like, there's not only an art form to painting. Why can't there be multiple angles on something like textiles and embroidery as well?
0: Exactly, yes. Agree. And there's so, as we mentioned in your intro, there's so many different forms of textile art. There's weaving, embroidery, crochet, all sorts of coiling and all sorts of amazing structures and things you can make that are three-dimensional, which brings in this almost sculptural nature to it that you don't get from a painting.
1: Michelle Hamill, I've had a note come in that says that I have to ask you about jackets for rocks. Is that I can hear you laugh. What are we talking about here?
0: So one of the things that I did, I'm in Pupunka, right? So yeah, the Ovens River comes right through. It's beautiful. River rocks everywhere. And I pick up a river rock and I look at it and I think, like anybody would, I need to embroider a silk cover for this.
1: Yeah, obviously.
0: And so I have embroidered and crocheted and beaded quite the number of stones from our local river. They look very beautiful. I think it's, again, playfulness, but partly it's, I really enjoy that contrast between like something that's very old and craggy and something that's very soft and newly made. And you get that contrast when you look at the thing and you expect it to be soft, but you pick it up and it's hard and it's heavy. And yeah, so it's just kind of fun.
1: Doesn't a river rock deserve the right to be as stylish as the rest of us? It does.
0: And to be warm on a cold day, or to go out and look the part when it's at a party, a rock party.
1: Michelle, I've got to ask, have you actually seen the works on display yet? If I'm getting my dates right, it doesn't open till tomorrow, does it?
0: Yes, it opens tomorrow. I'm already booked in to go in tomorrow morning, first thing, at the opening, and have a look around and see all the other works. I've seen photos, but I haven't seen anything in person yet.
1: I am so excited for this and so excited for your work. I hope we get to catch up again, but thank you for this very, very much. Pupunka-based artist, Michelle Hamill. And amongst everything she does, from beautiful sculpture, beautiful embroideries to jackets for rocks and everything in between, she's being featured in the Petite Miniature Textiles Exhibition. Small-scale art that packs a huge impact. If you want to see it, Wangaratta Art Gallery, it opens tomorrow. It's going to run through until September 13.
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1: What are we looking at here? 23 minutes until 11 o'clock. I will catch up with Prue Bentley, host of Statewide Drive. Very, very shortly, just on the potential closure that we are hearing about when it comes to some post offices right around regional areas. One of the texts that's come through from Helen says it's not just the elderly living in regional areas. Many young families are leaving cities for regional areas for the space they deserve to have, obviously services as well. Jared Keith saying when they close essential services like post offices or banks, how about if there's no post in an area, you pay less tax? Or if there's no bank, you should be paying no bank fees. I think a lot of people are getting very, very worried about what this might end up meaning. 1300 977 222. You definitely have time to continue getting in touch, and I definitely have time to keep playing some Oz music. I mentioned before Hoodoo Gurus. They are on tour. They will be out and about at the end of the year with two bands. They're going to be touring with Rat Kat and with The Stems.

0: It's the stems at first sight. Thank you from Eliza and Catherine saying you have hit the nail on the head with this Oz Music Friday. It is absolutely wonderful. Eliza adding in, go Socceroos. I'm just enjoying it. I love the fact that we're getting to play some music that maybe doesn't get on the airwaves as much as possible. I like the fact that you're coming in with suggestions. Don't be afraid to let me know what you would like to hear. Can't always promise it. It's not a request show, but I'm always happy to hear the sort of stuff you'd like to listen to and see where we go from there. It's 1300 977 222.
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0: I just said that and here I am repeating myself. I leave you in about 17 minutes, so around about this time on a Friday. Talk about some of the stories that can easily zip you by when so much is happening in a week. And I do it each week with the host of Statewide Drive, Prue Bentley. Good morning to you.
3: Good morning, Nick.
0: Would you go and see Huda Gurus in concert?
3: Oh, yeah. We had this, we had this conversation last week and I think I used exactly the same response.
0: I think you might have. But I didn't ask about Huda Gurus.
3: So it's clearly very genuine. No, it was about Ratcat with Huda Gurus. So, yeah, I think
0: well,
3: it's official.
0: I'm just repeating myself now. No, I think that's fantastic. It's really good. Hey, not on a fun musical note at all, but you've been having some big conversations around what people are worried about when it comes to security.
3: Yeah, look, we have been talking a lot about crime statistics. Now, the latest crime statistics actually showed in Victoria that crime is going down, but we have also seen that crime has increased in some regional centres, so much so that people are taking matters into their own hands. Just this week in Ballarat, a security company for the very first time started offering patrols to residents in Ballarat, and dozens of residents have taken it up. It costs them $42 a week and they get three patrols through the night, and they seem to think this is going to reduce crime, just that the presence in their street is going to reduce the risk of crime in their area. So, look, we were wondering whether this might actually become a norm in some parts of regional Victoria, because it's not something that we...
0: No.
3: It's certainly something that they do in parts of Melbourne, but it is pretty new for regional Vic. We did speak with a former Victoria Police detective. He is now actually a private investigator. His name is Graeme Simpfendorfer, and we just asked him about his first impressions of this.
4: I understand where it's coming from. I'm a bit surprised that we're there at this stage, but I can understand the frustrations that the Ballarat community must be having in, you know, how do they protect their assets, how do they protect their home and their well-being.
0: It is a really complex situation on that, because it's basically saying we don't trust the systems in place.
3: Yeah, and look, it was actually a really nuanced conversation, because a lot of people said this is not necessarily about police resourcing, because you can't guarantee a police officer on your street three times a day. Like, that would just be ridiculous to expect. And there were some people who did want to raise the issue of police resourcing, of course, but by and large, Nick, the response was pretty positive to the idea, including when John called in from Smythedale.
5: I think it's a really good idea. We have been broken into in the past, and there was quite a mess made, and there was quite a lot stolen at the time. But apparently it was a group from Melbourne that did it, and they did four houses in our area. But at the way and the rate of crime going in Ballarat, I think it's a really good idea. And I would hope that if you put that through to a insurance company, that they would offer you some sort of a discount for going down that measure.
0: Now, that is an interesting angle, because we talked this week about the rebate that RACV is suggesting you should be able to get from the government for putting up security cameras or changing your locks or increasing the security on your home at all. They think you should be able to get about $500 left. But what people were saying is, why is that on the government? If you're doing this, why isn't it your insurance company that's giving you a discount on your premiums instead?
3: Yeah, well, I mean, and this is not something that we have put to the insurance council or any insurance companies, but I think as this conversation develops and if more security companies start to do this kind of work, I suspect that those will be pretty live conversations to come.
0: I think they'll be very big ones. Hey, one of the things we spoke about at the start of the week was around invisible disabilities. We got contacted by Jackie Stump. She based near Sale. She's lived with MS for 30 years. And it was on the back of a conversation we'd had last week about when you have something like MS, when you live with it, whether people recognise what you're going through or not. And is it genuinely an invisible disability where people tend to hold you to account for things that are not reasonable? Here's a little of what Jackie said.
6: So I've actually been abused for parking in a disability spot with a parking permit. This happened a number of years ago, and got out and went to walk in the supermarket, and an elderly gentleman started telling me off about taking up a disabled car space. So I turned around and said, look, excuse me, but I said, I actually have multiple sclerosis and it's not actually visible. And so he apologised. He was really sweet about it. And he backed down and said, I'm so sorry. He said, I should have thought before I said something. And so he backed off. But that's the sort of experiences, yeah. And as Matt said, it's a invisibility of the symptoms with MS. There's a lot of symptoms. The big one's fatigue, which

0: What are you doing parking in that spot? I mean, I understand just how horrible that would be. I got a text from someone saying, but if we're not doing that, what if people get away with parking in disabled zones when they don't deserve it? And I wonder if that's just the risk we take. I don't have a good answer.
1: Yeah, I have to say, I don't think it's okay to chase somebody down and just assume that they don't have a disability. And just using my mum has a disability parking sticker because she has scoliosis. And that doesn't, a lot of people are like, scoliosis, well, I mean, it's not really a big deal. She has some other conditions as well, but it really is quite debilitating. So she needs to be able to be as close as possible. She has a valid disability parking ticket, but she can walk. It's just that walking long distances can be really troubling for her symptoms. And you know, she doesn't use it sort of out of, you know, if there was somebody who needs it more, she won't use it as much. But you can completely understand that if somebody taps you on the shoulder and says, hey, what are you doing? You then have to tell people private things about you. And I just don't think that's okay.
0: I don't think it's okay either. And I think the fact that you've seen what that can impact on a family member is a really, really big deal.
1: Yeah.
0: Prue, I'll let you go soon, but you were turning it up to 11 when it comes to the volume a little bit this week.
1: Oh, yeah. Oh, we found this delightful story because you know what? There's been bad news, as there always is. You know, you work in the news. Can I just tell you something? My daughter was listening to the news this morning and she said, why is it that woman on the radio, and she was talking about, I think it was Mary McDonald on this morning on the news, she said, she's always talking about really awful things. And I said, honey, that's unfortunately that's what the news is.
0: Yeah, yeah.
1: However, we like to bring in a little bit of lightness from time to time just to break it up a little. And yesterday we spoke with Lord Joe. He is from Canberra and he took it upon himself to decide, I want to break the Guinness World Record for being the loudest man in the world. And by Jove, he did it. He found the word that would get him there, 122.4 decibels he recorded legally for the Guinness Book of World Records. I mean, this is just a guy, right? Like, he is a town crier, but he just went, I just want to break a world record. Let's see if I can do it. I've got a pretty loud voice. Let's give it a red hot go. He's done it. And now he's become this kind of de facto celebrity, and he's a little bit bewildered by it, but he was a delightful person to talk with. Anyway, we spoke with him and then I asked people, who's the loudest person in your life? And we had a call from Joss in Cardigan who said her son could give Joseph a run for his money.
2: So he didn't speak properly for the first few years of his life, and wasn't until he repeated prep that he started talking properly. And since then he's got louder and louder and louder. And he's now nearly 35. Well, sorry, he's 35 now. And he could, I reckon, get up there with him. And his daughter is very much the same as well.
1: Okay, so runs in the family.
2: She gets quite loud, yes.
1: Yeah, yeah.
0: You are trying to track down the loudest person in Victoria, Prue Bentley.
1: Yeah, yeah.
0: Amazing.
1: We found a few people and and also my delightful producer, Andrew Kelso, got a couple of nods from inside the tent and outside as well.
0: Wow, isn't it great to have co-workers that are renowned as being very loud? I mean, I wouldn't know the experience of that, Prue, to be very clear. I would not have any idea what that
1: would
0: feel
1: like. Hang on,
0: you've
1: got Warwick Long in your office,
0: Whoa. Warwick Long will be in soon. I don't want to say a damn bad word around him before he's sitting opposite me. What are you doing this afternoon? Have you got any idea yet?
1: Well, there is this really obscure sporting event on today.
0: Never heard of it.
1: That we thought we might have a look at, you know. Of course, the Socceroos are playing at midday. You've been talking about it today, but it will be well and truly over. We will know the result of the game against Paraguay this afternoon. So no doubt we'll be having a little chat about that. We will also talk sport of other types as well with Kate and Andrew. And I've got Phil Kafkaloudis in the chair for Newswrap today.
0: I'm excited. Bring on the Male Tildas win. Thank you very much, Prue Bentley. And I had a call in while chatting to Prue saying, Nick, Oz Music, how about the loved ones? How about it?

0: That's the loved one from the loved ones. Thank you. Some other recommendations for next Friday's Oz Music coming through as well. And Bernie, I'm a bit embarrassed to read this out, but it was really lovely of you. Bernie saying, this is 2 hours of sanity in a wide old world at present. Keep up the good fight. Mate, thank you very much. It's a lot of fun to be able to do it and to do it with you as well. I do get out of here soon, though. And, of course, after midday, Warwick Long will be probably watching the Socceroos, but clearly on radio.
1: No,
0: as well.
1: That's too much nicety. I'm coming here an angry man, Nick Healy. Angry at your discussion just then with Prue Bentley. Angry at Prue Bentley's program. How could they possibly talk about the loudest people in Victoria and not mention a Long? This is generational. My dad is loud. I am loud. My two children are loud. My poor wife has to deal with us all. Not to get a mention.
0: Oh. You got to mention elliptically. I said yes. I didn't want to rile you up before you sat opposite me. And here I am. I've riled you up.
1: I'm loud. Luckily, today at midday, Nick Healy, today we will be talking agricultural news information. And I regret to inform you the green and gold is turning dark midday today.
0: It is?
1: Yes. We've got a blackleg problem in our canola. So don't worry, if soccer's not your drive, I will be on your radio with you at midday and we will be talking about canola. Yes, it's a green and gold crop. Yes, blackleg is spreading. Yes, this weekend could be an important period of time for that. If you're a grain grower and you want to spend some time with us today, give us a call. We'll hear from Harriet Ching, Victoria's Water Minister, as well. We'll talk dairy cattle and avian influenza and a whole lot more, mate. But yes, I will be here. I'll be focused. I'll be ready to take your calls at midday.
0: Warwick, thank you very much, mate. He is incredibly loud. I wouldn't rob him of that at all. He deserves it. Thank you for this week, everyone. It's been absolutely amazing. Thank you for the people coming in to talk Oz music with me today as well. Every Friday from now until I'm told I'm not allowed to do it anymore is Oz Music Friday. That's what we're going to keep rolling with. Have an incredibly safe week.

0: you can get out and do something fun with yourselves before the weather turns rainy at the start of the week. It's 11. It's News Now.
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0: ABC News with Mary McDonald. Good morning. The Socceroos will play their third World Cup match against Paraguay in the next hour with a watch party at Melbourne's Federation Square in full swing. Alexia Pesce is there.
1: The momentum and hype is certainly building with fans getting to Federation Square as early as 7.30 this morning. Gates were scheduled to open at 10.30, but with the lines already full, organisers opened them half an hour early. And already the venue is at its near 7,000 capacity. The first flare took all of 5 minutes to go off as this crowd gets right behind the country. Given the game is a Friday, the excuses have also rolled into work and schools. Many students telling their parents they had headaches just to get a front row spot at the Federation Square watch party.
0: Hundreds of people in Venezuela remain trapped under rubble and many more are still missing after two powerful earthquakes wreaked havoc in and around the capital, Caracas. The magnitude 7.2 and 7.5 quakes set off powerful aftershocks that have also left thousands homeless. At least 188 people are now confirmed to have died in northern Venezuela and thousands are still unaccounted for, including this woman's child.
2: I'm desperate. I just want to know where my son is, whether he's trapped or at a shelter. I'm desperate. The governor said they were going to send machinery, but look at what time it is. They still haven't arrived.
0: The Victoria Police Chief Commissioner says he's currently looking at establishing a new specialist team to follow offenders in cars who have committed or are about to commit serious crimes. Currently, officers are only able to pursue a vehicle for a serious reason, and Mike Bush is looking to clarify the policy after declaring it's too risk-averse. He's told 774 ABC Radio Melbourne the force is looking at other jurisdictions like WA who already have effective interdiction teams.
3: It might look like that we have teams on the road 24/7 that are trained in interdiction, and what I'm talking about is boxing vehicles in so they've got nowhere to go and having the appropriate vehicles for doing that.
0: Victoria's Liberal leader has remained tight-lipped about whether the Liberal Party will undertake further action following Liberal MP Moira Deeming's claim that Matthew Guy assaulted her at a community event. Victoria Police has closed its investigation into the matter, saying there was no offence detected. Mr Guy vehemently denies the allegation and is considering legal advice to pursue defamation action against his party room colleague. Opposition leader Jess Wilson says she's pleased the matter has concluded promptly.
4: I have given Matthew that opportunity this morning to respond. I've reached out to Moira to seek a conversation with her when she returns from overseas, but right now Matthew should have the opportunity to respond.
0: Social media ban laws may be toughened up in response to the eSafety Commissioner's warning that her powers are still too limited. Certain platforms have to block under 16s from accessing their content and take reasonable steps to verify a user's age. But eSafety Commissioner Julie Inman-Grant is concerned the age restriction laws have been very thin scaffolding. Prime Minister Anthony Albanese says his government wants to make sure the laws are as strong as possible.
5: We're just looking at, are the laws as strong as possible, given right. some of the feedback that's there? Does the eSafety Commissioner have every power at her disposal? And we'll adjust things accordingly.
0: King Charles has revealed he will not move into Buckingham Palace when the 10-year project to refurbish the building is complete. Europe correspondent Mazoe Ford reports.
6: The Buckingham Palace resurfacing program is now in its 10th and final year. A palace spokesperson said that while His Majesty retains huge affection for Buckingham Palace and a deep respect for its role in royal and public life, he and the Queen will not make it their personal residence. This would break almost two centuries of royal tradition, where the monarch lives and works at the palace. A spokesperson says the building will remain a work

0: lower amount. Mazoe Ford, ABC News London.
1: To the weather now. For Melbourne, partly cloudy with a top today of 14. It's currently 11 degrees. 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
7: And happy Friday. Happy Socceroos Day. All you Socceroos fans, I'd love to hear what you're doing. What are the snacks? Where are you watching it? And, of course, the Conversation Hour is all-inclusive. Are you secretly running for the hills today, ignoring all the hoopla, taking advantage of the quiet streets, the public transport? My train this morning was carrying maybe a third of the number of normal passengers. Will you just be loving the quiet supermarket aisles? This is a safe space. Confess all. Let me know. In either case, the Conversation Hour is helping you barrel towards the Socceroos showdown with Paraguay. We have got a jam-packed 40 minutes until you get expert pre-match analysis with the former Socceroos star Mark Schwarzer on our ABC sport team. And then you'll hear the match right here, wherever you're listening now, whether you're listening on your old radio or this channel on the Listen app. Stay right here for all of the action. Soon we'll cross to Fed Square and we'll cross to San Francisco and see what it looks and sounds like in both of those places. Less than an hour till kickoff. Tell me, are you heading out to watch with friends? Are you planning to rock silently and nervously in your lounge room? Are you heading out to one of those live sites? Give me a call. Maybe you're so dedicated you've planned ahead and you've asked your boss for the day off, but maybe you're not as organised. FOMO has suddenly gripped you. You're chucking a sickie at late notice, as they say in the classics. We'll be hearing about the facts on the legal rights and wrongs of taking sickies. We've been hearing from you on 774 already this morning about how you feel about them. If you are genuinely sick today, how did you actually preface that chat? I'm not really watching the soccer, but

0: spectrum?
1: It's never okay to lie. Lying destroys character and erodes trust. And taking a sickie says there's a category of people to whom you can lie without concern, and that's your boss or your supervisor.
2: Not even what a little white lie, Neil, you know, just like, you know, it's, everyone works pretty hard. These are, you know, tough times. People are tired. National soccer team, big game, nut.
1: Now, trust is a precious commodity between people. It what builds relationship. And destroying it, watching a game won't change the outcome, but lying will blacken your character.
2: Now, okay. I mean, devil's advocate, Neil, just like, what about if we all trust each other to sort of look after each other and, like, and carry that little white line so we all get to watch Socceroos? Nah?
1: If we trusted each other, we just ask the day off. And you can.
3: Neil makes a good point.
0: So do you believe the same thing as Neil, or do you think it's just about fair enough? Let me know. Are you taking a sickie? Are you kids taking a sickie? Are you a small business owner who's struggling with calls this morning? Let me know. Tell me what you think. 1300 222 774 is the number to call, or 0437 774 774 the number to text. Where will you be as the clock strikes today? Will you be Barry King? Will you be maybe just quietly doing business as usual? 1300 222 774 the number to call. But first up, what is happening at Fed Square?
4: This is the Conversation Hour with Mary Guerin.
0: Kate Mead is 774 station reporter and is right now at Fed Square. Kate, what can you see?
5: Hi, Mary. Well, I've been here since 7 o'clock this morning, but some of these fans have been here since 5:30. They did open the doors an hour earlier. And now I am really happy to say that it's a party atmosphere down here at Fed Square. There's plenty of room for people. They're in section 7,500 people are in here. The doors are shut. It is at capacity. We've had a safety briefing from on stage. There's a ball in the air and there's been music playing. So they're just counting down now for this game to start. So it feels good to be here at Fed Square today with these super fans of the Socceroos.
0: And you said they've been building up for some time now. Did you feel any sort of sense of frustration before the gates opened? Did you see any sense of trouble?
5: Look, I've been crossing into Bob and Rochelle and also Raf this morning. And, you know, at one point, the security on the megaphones were saying, guys, if you do not behave, we may not open these doors. Please don't push on each other. Please don't use the glass. Please don't throw the bottle. We want your safety to be number one. And it was hard, Mary, because where I was standing, which was right at the gates, which is just across the road from Flinders Street Station, the crowd was packed in like sardines. They were packed in. They'd been there early and they wanted their spot. And then predominantly there were people under 20 and male, and they were excited. So there was a lot of that energy and they just wanted to get in there. Now, one person I saw was removed pre-being able to be let into Fed Square. One had copped a glass bottle injury from his head and was bleeding. He had to be treated with first aid. It was tricky at the time because we couldn't see the police. We could see plenty of security but no police. But now we can see them everywhere. We can see the canine squad is here as well, and it feels safe. There's room for people to move around now. So it was a good call by Fed Square to open those gates early.
0: Yes, and so for anyone who's listening and thinks, oh, well, I might just go down now, you're saying, though, it still might be a little bit squeezy if you do.
5: Well, no, you won't be able to get into Fed Square now. Doors, gates are shut here. You are being redirected to the other live sites, Amy Park and Marvel Stadium, setting up sites there as well. But no room here. I mean, I spoke to one young guy. He arrived at Fed Square for the last game against America at 3:30 in the morning and got turned away, had to go to Amy Station. Amy Park. So he had got here at 5:30

0: this morning so we didn't miss out on Fed Square. That's where people want to be. They want to be in this space.
1: Absolutely. Kate, thank you so much, and good luck. Are you staying there for the match?
0: I will be here for the match. I'll be checking in with teams right across the day. And look, we just hope that everyone just has a really good day. Someone on the stage said earlier, we want to show the world our Aussie fans enjoying the game. So that was the message here today. Just enjoy it.
1: Enjoy
0: it. Enjoy it. Yeah.
1: Absolutely. Kate Mead, the hardworking 774 station reporter. Thank you. Have a great match.
0: You too.
1: That's Kate Mead. Fed Square is packed. The vibe is building. What's it like with you? 1300 222 774. Tell me how you're preparing. What's your household feeling at this point in time? I'd love to know. Paraguay fans, maybe? Tell me as well. 1300 222 774. Easy to get obsessed with that green and gold, isn't it? Let's also figure out what's happening at the stadium where the Socceroos within an hour are going to be walking out and taking on Paraguay. We'll cross to David Mark. That's coming up next.
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3: 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They've never been more important. 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
1: And joining me now is National Sport Reporter for ABC Sport, David Mark. David, where are you and what are you seeing?
6: Hello, Mary. Hi, how are you? I'm in the San Francisco Bay Area Stadium, which is the home of the San Francisco 49ers. That's where the Super Bowl was played this year. And I'm just looking out from the eighth floor, believe it or not, of this stadium at the ground, and the spectators filling up the stands now. 68,000 people will be packed in here. I'm watching the sea of gold behind one of the goals. So there's going to be a huge bay of Socceroos supporters behind one of the goals. And the Socceroos themselves have just come onto the ground for their pre-match kick around. So in an absolutely pristine surface, the grass is just amazing. We had a close-up look at it yesterday. So that's what I'm seeing. It's only about 45 minutes away and the mood is absolutely building.
1: Yeah, and how have the Socceroos been regarded and welcomed in San Francisco? We've heard about the Boston taking over, you know, taking the Scotland fans to their hearts. How are the Socceroos going? Are we doing a good job as ambassadors?
6: it's an interesting one, actually, because like the Bay Area is so spread out. So, you know, we're in San Jose. It's about an hour down the road from San Francisco. And the Socceroos are staying across the bay from San Francisco in Berkeley in a very exclusive country club, Mary. Mm. So you wouldn't really know around Berkeley that one of the football teams are staying there. They're training in Oakland at the home of a team in the second division in the United States called the Oakland Roots. And they've certainly welcomed the Australians and they've sort of rebadged themselves as almost an Australian team. But I can tell you, Mary, I got here to San Jose, what is it? It's about 6:15 now, and we got here at about 12:30, 1 o'clock, and Socceroos fans were already gathering at one of the pubs, and they had been there for a while, shall we say. It was an extended hydration break for Socceroos fans. Mm. And, you know, the fans were just building and building and building. It came to a march from about a kilometre away from the stadium down to the stadium, and the streets were just packed. It looked like about 10 or 15,000 fans. It was an absolute sea of gold going down this highway to the stadium. It looked amazing. So,
1: but we don't have bagpipes. We don't have good chants. What were we doing?
6: There's some of the chants I absolutely can't repeat. There are lots of chants. There are chants. Some of them are probably, not for radio.
1: Not for the Conversation Hour, just this morning.
6: Not for the Conversation Hour, no.
1: No. David Mark is with you. He is right in the spot where probably everyone is quite envious of David Mark as we speak this morning. We're talking about the lead up to Australia taking on Paraguay today in the World Cup, of course. David Mark, we know that there's going to be, there has been a couple of changes to the Socceroos. Tell me your personal take on our chances today.
6: So let's just look at the team first, Mary, because there's been six changes from the last team that went out against the United States and lost 2-0. So significant changes too, I think. Lucas Harrington, young 18-year-old, comes in into defence, as is Bajic. He comes in to replace Jacob Italiano, who unfortunately got a groin injury. Jackson Irvine, the vice-captain.

0: is starting. We've got Connor Metcalf back in the side with Nestori Irinkunda, and Christian Volpato, who's come on as a sub in the last game, is starting. So it's a much more attacking side. So we know what the equation is. The Australians need to get a win or a draw, and if they do that, they will secure second spot in their Group D, which means they know where they're going to play next. They will play in Dallas on July the 3rd. So that's what the equation is. If they lose, they can still get through, but it does depend on results in other games and the way things are shaking out. You know, they don't want to lose, let's put it that way. Mm. They need to get a point at least. So it looks like a much more attacking side with the inclusion, the starting, you know, with starting with Jordy, with Volpato, with Irinkunda, with Metcalf. It looks like they really want to take the game up to the Paraguayans. So we know Australia have played best when they've been attacking. So in that sense, I think it's a pretty encouraging side. The only player who's not there who's, you know, is the striker Moture, but it's kind of hard to get him and Irinkunda in the same side with the formation that Popovich uses. So I'm giving them a very good chance, but obviously they're playing Paraguay. They're a very good team. They came sixth in the South American qualifiers. We know that they beat Turkey 1-0 with 10 men basically 6 days ago. So a formidable opposition as well. So it really is really well set up.
1: And what's the weather like? We know that it's been pretty hot for these games.
0: Yeah, look, it's, I mean, immaculate. Blue skies, probably 25, 26 degrees. It's cooling down now, so the match is starting at 7 p.m. local time. So I think, you know, looking at the weather earlier, it was going to be about 22 degrees by the time the match starts. We've got shadows going across the ground. By the time the match starts in 40 minutes, the ground will be in shadow, but the FAST stadium that I'm looking over to, amazing four-tiered stadium going right up into the gods, is still in the sunlight.
1: Dave Mark, have fun out there today. I know you're working hard, but I also know you enjoy it. enjoy it for all of us. Thank you.
0: Good on you. Thanks, Mary. Thanks so much.
1: That's David Mark, ABC Sport National Sport Reporter, with one of the prime gigs, really, to get around here. You are on The Conversation Hour with 774 ABC Melbourne and Victoria. We'll be taking you right up to the preview to the match at about 11:40. We'll be crossing to ABC Sport Daily World Cup Special, hosted by Pat Stack, and that will actually feature expert pre-match analysis with former Socceroos star Mark Schwarzer. So stick around for that. We will take you all the way there. Now, coming up soon, you know, you might be starting to wonder, is it too late to chuck a sickie? Look, possibly right now it is. I was wondering, what are the laws at the moment around that quaint phrase we have, chucking a sickie, taking a mental health break? We're going to be talking about the rights and the wrongs coming up next.
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1: It is The Conversation Hour. I'm asking you what you are doing in the lead up to the Socceroos match. Maybe you're really enjoying the quiet. Jenny, who's going to South Yarra from Baxter, she says, I've just managed to book a haircut with someone who's always booked for months ahead. Are you like Jenny? Tell me, what have you been able to get away with? Because the Socceroos are taking on Paraguay today. Sabia from Essendon, though, says they've picked the kids up early from school to watch the game at the Rectangular Stadium. Come on, Socceroos, what are you doing? 1300 222 774. Of course, if you are planning ahead, if you're a dedicated Socceroos fan, you will have potentially asked for annual leave for today, but maybe you've just got FOMO and you want to figure out whether or not you can or should have chucked a sickie, as we like to say. There were a range of views on 774 Brekkie with Bob and Rochelle. For those who missed it, well, here's a bit more of Neil, but also Wazza, who had a different view of sickies.
5: It's never okay to lie. Lying destroys character and erodes trust. And taking a sickie says there's a category of people to whom you can lie without concern, and that's your boss or your supervisor. Now, trust is a precious commodity between people. It what builds relationship. And destroying it, watching a game won't change the outcome, but lying will blacken your character.
3: What do you think, Wazza? Is it okay to chuck a sickie?
6: Absolutely. I think we should all trust each other to lie. But on another point, I had a similar situation to Rochelle's dad. Mine was 2017 and my Tigers were in a grand final, much to the surprise of everyone, including myself. So final training day, I thought, I'm going to take part in this because it may not happen again. So I trotted off to Punt Road and got a prime position and was standing there and enjoying it with the thousands of others and all the rest of it, and was feeling fairly happy with myself. The next morning, go to work.
3: Uh-oh.
6: There's the newspaper.
3: Uh-oh.
6: Turn to the back page and there's my big wolf head straight centre. So I had to hide the paper from the boss and all my work colleagues. They were all going, "Where's the paper?" And I said, "Oh, it hadn't been delivered yet because I was the one that got to work early."
3: Did you get away with it, Wazza?
6: Yeah, I told a couple of mates that were at work. They had a bit of a laugh. They thought, "Good on you." And they sort of said, "Maybe you should have wore a hat or something because, you know, your head does stand out amongst the crowd." And I went, "Yeah, fair call, next time."
1: So tell me, are you more of a Neil or more of a Wazza? 1300 222 774. We are talking about taking sickies, as we colloquially call them. To the texter who says that I am encouraging lack of productivity, I'm not. Perhaps you want to tell me, 1300 222 774, how it's all a disgrace and how no one should be taking sickies. We wanted to get down to the rights and the wrongs, the cans and the can'ts about this. Shay McChrystal is Professor of Labour Law at University of Sydney, and she's working. In fact, she's joining us today. Thank you so much, Shay, for joining us.
7: Good morning, Mary.
1: Tell us, what can we do in this space? Can we ask for time off at really short notice?
7: Yeah, of course we can. We can always ask for time off, short notice, long notice. The issue of notice is really going to affect your employer's decision within that space. So, of course, we know employers have businesses run and they have operational needs. And if you're asking for some annual leave very late in the piece, that's going to be harder for them to accommodate than if you've asked with plenty of time and notice.
1: In fact, if you are a business owner, tell me if you've had to cope with a lot of late calls this morning, 1300 222 774. How has that affected you? I'd love to get that point of view as well. So, Shay, you're saying that you can. Obviously, when we talk about sickies or sick leave in this sort of circumstance, we're implying that people are calling in sick if they're not really sick. What are the laws around that?
7: Right, so employees are all covered by a set of principles in the statute called the National Employment Standards, and under those principles we've got entitlements to both annual leave and personal leave. And so annual leave is the category of leave that we use when we want time off to do whatever we want, you know, be that spend the day at the pub, go to the beach, have a holiday, or watch the Socceroos. Personal leave, on the other hand, is there for when we can't come to work because we're sick, so our illness is preventing us from attending work, or because we have to care for members of our household because they're sick or in need of attention. So that's a paid leave entitlement, but it's there for a very specific reason. And if the reason's not in existence, you don't have the right to take the entitlement.
1: So if it is personal leave and there are all of these different categories of personal leave, including caring, which, you know, can be something official or it might be something that's quite spontaneous but necessary, what sort of proof does a worker need to provide in that particular circumstance?
7: Well, with sick leave is relatively straightforward. I mean, it's going to depend on an individual's particular business, because the rules can be different depending on the business. You have to look at your award or your enterprise agreement. But generally speaking, it's a medical certificate. With carers, carers leave, it might be a medical certificate in relation to the individual that you're caring for, or it might be you just providing that information to your employer around the necessity of the care, because sometimes it's not going to be related to a sick reason and your employer Accepting that those reasons are true and correct. I mean, where you start to get into trouble in this area is when you're doing it a lot and you're giving your employer a reason to suspect that perhaps what you're telling them is not true. Right.

0: So I guess taking the example of today, if someone has genuinely got personal leave to take or even genuinely got sick leave to take, is it enough of a reason that it's a Socceroos match on today for any employer to turn around and almost just assume some sort of nefarious reason?
1: I don't think so. I mean, I think employers are very fair-minded and they know their staff and they know their staff's patterns and issues and you know, things that are going on for them. Generally speaking, you know, in most circumstances, they're entitled to ask for a medical certificate. It doesn't have to be because it's the Socceroos or any other reason. But, you know, certainly if they've got reasonable suspicions that what they're being told is not right or if, you know, that, then yes, of course, they can reach out and ask someone to substantiate that claim.
0: Mm. And there's no reason, especially if they get their, for instance, annual leave request in far enough in advance, there's no real necessary reason for that employer to ask why you're taking that day.
1: Annual leave is entirely up within your discretion, right? So annual leave, you can do whatever you like with your annual leave, provided you're not breaking other laws or, you know, doing something that's contrary to your employment contract or something like that. Your annual leave is your own time, and why you want annual leave is up to you. What the employer can ask in or consider in that case is its operational needs. So it may be that you've got lots of employees all wanting to take today off and they've all put in notice of that leave, you know, a couple of weeks in advance, but the business can't function with that many employees taking that much time off. And so they'll have to make a decision in that case about how many employees they can cope with having taken annual leave at that time. And generally speaking, you know, the way to do that's going to be, well, who got in first, right? You know, I've got to the point where I'm afraid, you know, I've already given leave to three people and I can't give leave to another four people because I need people to be manning the bakery counter. I need people in the business running, you know, doing the work. So that's why, you know, annual leave is always best to book it well in advance, you know, so that your employer's got a good picture of their staffing needs across time.
0: You're listening to Shae McChrystal, who is Professor of Labour Law at the University of Sydney. We're talking about taking sick leave, the rights and the wrongs. And I'm also asking you whether you have done that, whether you've done that on behalf of your kid, or maybe you're incensed by this. 1300 222 774 is the number to call. Or maybe you're at work and you're really loving the quiet streets. I'd love to hear from you. Jenny in Fitzroy is saying her next door neighbour is a football soccer tragic, but he can't watch today's game at home because even though he normally has Fridays off, he runs a business. All his staff are sick today. Tell me if you're in Jenny's neighbour's position. 1300 222 774. Shae, what are the risks of claiming the wrong leave? We were talking there about what the employers can do. What are the big sticks at the end of the road there?
1: Well, I mean, the real big sticks are if you're claiming an employment entitlement that you're not entitled to, so personal leave when you don't meet the requirements to take personal leave, the risk is essentially you've been dishonest with your employer and you've requested something you're not entitled to. Perhaps you've said something that is untrue. Now, dishonesty in a work relationship is misconduct in the sense where you're claiming something you're not entitled to. You've been dishonest with your employer. So this could lead to some kind of disciplinary response from the employer in the circumstances where they can establish that the entitlement has been claimed dishonestly. Now, again, how that would play out will be very much dependent on the individual circumstances. You know, that kind of effect for a worker who's got a fabulous employment history, long-standing, well-respected, always does their job, you know, it's going to be lighter than for someone who's got a very checkered employment history, who's had previous warnings for things. But I can't stress enough that in an employment relationship, honesty is the best approach. And claiming things you're not entitled to is just not a good idea.
0: Yeah, that's right. You're saying that essentially when we're looking at this topic, it's really about striking the right balance with your relationship with your boss.
1: Yeah, exactly. You know, and bosses, they want to be reasonable, but they understand the significance of today. I know lots of bosses around Australia are having the soccer playing in their workplaces. It's happening in my own workplace. So

0: I'm, you know, eagerly looking forward to 12 o'clock when I'm going to clock off from my work.
1: I was going to ask.
0: Down to the lunchroom where they've going to have the Socceroos on, and I'm going to have a lovely time for 95 minutes hanging out with my colleagues at work watching a bit of soccer. Now, I'm lucky that that's going to happen for me. I know that's not going to happen for all workplaces, but I think honesty and honest conversation with your boss to see what they can do. I mean, it may be that some bosses are willing to say, okay, well, if you're coming into work, that's great. I need you in work at work, but I could give you a bit of time to watch the game during the day, possibly, or not. But the key is to have an open relationship, a good conversation with your boss, to access the right leave. It's annual leave. It's not personal leave. And to not be dishonest.
1: Question without notice, Shay, so apologies. There'll be people who are listening who are thinking, yeah, lots of people are so lazy. What's the actual facts about this? How do we compare in terms of taking unauthorised or even, insincere sick leave?
0: Oh, I really can't answer that one for you, okay. Mary. You got me without notice,
1: sorry.
0: I haven't had a chance to do the research.
1: Oh, well, we'll do our own research, as we say here on 774. Thank you so much, Shay, for joining us.
0: That was a pleasure. Thanks, Mary.
1: Shay McChrystal is Professor of Labour Law, University of Sydney. You've still got time before we have to sign off before the pre-match ABC Sports Special. Tell me if you think that we're good or bad in terms of taking sickies. And apologies to the people who don't like that term, especially when I say chucking sickies. It's triggering some people. I just said it again, though. I'm terribly sorry. I'd like to shout out to the texter who has texted a photo of Australian supporters apparently at the match in the USA. They look like they're in a shed. They're holding up a cardboard placard saying, "Bring back Herd." I love that we've exported a little bit of AFL to the football as well. Jason from Geelong says, the fella this morning got it spot on. If you lie or cheat, it is a dark stain on your soul. Whereas others are saying, yeah, look, I've taken my kids out. It's all pretty good. I misspoke as I started the conversation hour, or should I say the conversation 40 minutes today. I suggested that, in fact, the Friday review would be replaced by the action on the field. Of course it is not.
2: No way.
1: No way. No one's going to move Brian Nankervis from that chair.
2: However, Mary,
1: yes.
2: How are you?
1: Good, thank you.
2: Good morning. Welcome. Chuck a sickie. When you say people are triggered, does that mean they're taken back to a time in the share house where they covered the phone and made their voice sound like they were on death's bed?
1: I think it's just about the English that I'm using, and it's just terribly crude.
2: It's colloquial.
1: But do you have a method for making yourself sound a little bit sick? I'd love to hear what people do.
2: There was a time, and I must say, when I got older, I realised that it was an incredibly immature and, you know, you weren't working for the team. You were being a little bit selfish.
1: It's not just lazy.
2: Yeah, no, I don't think I have faked. Oh, as I say, there was a time, but when I was young, when I was foolish, and I apologise to Alan Croom and perhaps Tony Conabeer. Anyway.
1: One question.
2: Yes.
1: I would like to, now, if you were actually sick today, Brian, if you actually were.
2: Yes.
1: What would you have said, the first thing that you would have said when you got on the phone to our good bosses here?
2: Oh, Joe, hi. Oh, Joe, something.
1: And when Joe says,
2: excuse me.
1: Sure, Brian.
2: No, I would never do it. Look, what we do need to realise is that the Friday Review is a movable feast. We are able to pivot. We are able to go to Kate Mead, our station reporter, who will be at Fed Square.
1: Yes.
2: We are able to bring in the great Ned Hall, who we had in a couple of weeks ago, and we replayed one of his fabulous World Cup calls. I think it was a goal by Tim Cahill.
1: Oh,
2: perhaps.
1: Yes. Yeah, that's a classic.
2: Yeah. And we're also hoping to contact... Oh, look, people are walking past in Socceroo jumpers. That was exciting. We will be going to San Francisco to speak to Tony Wilson, of Race Around the World, and his daughter Polly, who we've spoken to over the last couple of weeks. They will be at the game. Now, Tony said,

0: Warning, I may have lost my voice. Warning, it might be complete chaos, but I think it'll be fun to be able to go to San Francisco.
1: Absolutely.
0: In and around that, we are speaking to Amy Williamson, John Williamson's daughter, who is also a performer. We're speaking to five cast members from Pride and Prejudice, sort of, in brackets. What else? Yeah, so the quiz... we're going to go with the new format for the quiz, which we trialled last week. The first time in 11 years we made a change.
1: Oh, controversy?
0: We got a little bit of pushback. We got a lot of people saying, great, good on you for having a crack and changing it up. Some people, you know, like to stay with what they know.
1: Exactly.
0: Yeah.
1: Brian Nankervis is staying with you. If you are just sick of all this malarkey about the Socceroos, if you are not taking a sickie, if you just want to listen to the Friday Review, stay where you are on this channel. Brian, thank you so much.
0: You're happy? You want
1: Very
0: me to stay
1: happy.
0: And chat, or you good? You know what you're doing?
1: You know, you
0: of
1: can,
0: course you
1: can
0: are.
1: You can stay here. Of course you can.
0: Can I ask,
1: yes.
0: can I question without notice, mm-hmm. have you been asking people if they think that Australia is a country that is pretty happy to go for a sickie? Has that been part of your...
1: Oh, yes, and has been on 774.
0: And what's the feeling? What's the general...
1: There seems to be some divide between saying, absolutely, this is a national cultural issue, we all have the right to do it, and others who just say, that is just a moral stain in your character.
0: Yes.
1: Go for it. It's one or the other today.
0: All right, thank you. That's all I needed to know.
1: That's Friday Review. If you do not want to be following that match, but also just letting you know that very, very soon, within seconds, we are going to go to the ABC Sport Daily World Cup special. That is with Mark Schwarzer and the rest of the team. Thank you so much for joining me today on the Conversation Hour. Now, next week, Kirsten Diprose is with you. I'm taking a little bit of a break, but you will be in excellent hands with her on the Conversation Hour. You can listen again on the ABC Listen app. And for all of you who are partaking, go Socceroos.
2: Hello and welcome to our ABC Sport World Cup special. Socceroos moments, Aussie sports moments. They don't get too much bigger than this as Australia readies to take on Paraguay at the FIFA World Cup. Sickies, they have been taken. School, it has been paused. Tools are down. Spirits are up. I'm Patrick Stack and I'm going to be joined by Socceroos legend Mark Schwarzer, who's been our co-pilot on ABC Sport Daily and our podcast covering this tournament throughout. We're going live today because you know why. This is massive. Mark Schwarzer is with us. Mark, you're on the ground in the United States. Welcome.
3: Thanks for having me.
2: Mate, we're going to be previewing this clash right up until kickoff. You're always saying to me, the Socceroos, the Tillies, these are the only two teams that Australia reacts like this for, the sort of all-nation buy-in. I just wanted to know, from a player perspective, you've lived it. How will these Australian young men be feeling with the nation behind them right now, just, you know, 20 minutes before kickoff?
3: Well, I mean, pretty much right in the zone. They wouldn't be thinking about too much what's happening outside that change room, what's... You know, the instructions, the work that's led up to this game, what's at stake, of course, will be going through players' minds, but more so about what they need to do to put, you know, the Socceroos, the Australia through to the knockout stages. They know the different possible outcomes that are needed. Obviously, a win will see us through at second place and guarantees that position for us. Anything other than that, you know, is going to be a challenge. You know, it really depends on other results and how things go. But it's really down to these moments and people being absolutely switched on and going out and focused on these jobs at hand.
2: We talk a lot about must-win games in football and in sport. This is must-not-lose. Win or draw, and we're effectively through in that second slot. Lose, you still might get through, but it gets a bit more dicey. We'll get into the permutations in just a second. Let's get into the teams and the condition. A cracking day it's been in Santa Clara in the United States. 21 degrees at about 6:40 p.m. over there. This is a stadium that is home to the San Francisco 49ers in NFL. I've been there. It's a behemoth of a venue, 63,000 plus today. It's the Socceroos chasing glory at that venue against Paraguay. We've got to get into the team news. it dominated conversations leading into this game. You and I have been over it ad nauseum all week leading in, Mark. Six changes. Tony Popovich, he never goes small, does he, at selection? In, Nestori Irankunda, Christian

0: Volpato, Connor Metcalf, Azeez Bajic, Jackson Irvine, and Lucas Herrington, who is the youngest Socceroo to start at a World Cup. Out, Mo Touré, Matt Leckie, Nishan Volupele, Paul Okon-Engsler, Jacob Italiano, and Cameron Burgess. Leckie and Italiano, those were forced through injury. The rest is down to selection. There is attacking firepower. There is experience. But Mark Schwarzer, someone who's been to two World Cups, who's played 109 times for the Socceroos, what does this 11 tell you about how Australia, how Tony Popovich want to play?
1: Well, they certainly don't want to be sitting on the back foot. They certainly want to have a go. They're not going to go down without a fight. It's certainly a more adventurous sort of side going forward. And obviously, you know, you've got the security of some experienced players and their level heads in Jackson Irvine, Azeez Bajic, of course. Harry sort of through the middle. And I think, you know, just says that it's certainly a more positive setup, one that you feel that it's not about waiting for the opposition to come to us. It's about us trying to create something, actually take the game to Paraguay.
0: I can't not be drawn to Lucas Herrington. Youngest, as I say, youngest Socceroo to start at a Football World Cup. So much buzz about him coming into this tournament. A guy who has been linked to Barcelona, one of the biggest clubs in world football. It's a heck of a time to be doing it against a Paraguay team who are no mugs. What do you make of that one in particular?
1: Look, I think I was surprised that he didn't start the first game against Turkey. I felt that he'd done enough. I felt that what I'd seen in the lead-up to this World Cup, that he was enough to warrant that selection. And obviously, Popper saw it differently and decided not to play him in the first two games. So then you fast forward into the third game and then all of a sudden he's back starting in the team again. Look, it's no surprise. Popper's made these decisions throughout his whole time involved with the Socceroos. We've often, you know, been caught out by his changes. He likes to mix things up. He likes to keep people on their toes. Lucas Herrington's a really big talent. And of course, you know, he's very, very young. But at the moment, like I said earlier, nothing seems to faze him. But this is another test on another level. But he's got every attribute needed to be successful. It's just whether or not you can harness it and produce at this level. So I'm excited to see how he copes with it.
0: We were all, I think, shocked to see Nestor Iancunda not start against the United States after a belting opening clash against Turkey. He gets that opportunity now. And we also see acumen on the ball, the offensive quality, the skill of Christian Volpato and Connor Metcalf, but that has come at a cost. I don't think too many would have expected Mo Touré, who has been instrumental in leading the line, who has the physical and speed capabilities up front, to be out of this 11. What are your thoughts on Mo Touré? No place for him in this starting 11.
1: I am a little bit surprised. I really am. I just feel that the physicality, the strength, the height, the pace is something that will be missed. Look, Christian Volpato, from what we've seen so far, has been really positive and looks a really good player and a good acquisition to the Socceroos side. So there's no doubting there's talent, there's ability there. I mean, it's been, I think, well documented for some time. But then the question will be, it'll change the way we play. How much run out do we have? Do we have someone that can hold the ball up when we are at periods of time under pressure? How quick is our transition going to be? Are we going to have players being able to run into the channels, hold the ball up, cause enough problems for Paraguay going forward? Christian Volpato certainly has those qualities to cause problems, to create things, and also try and finish things. And of course, we know with Iancunda, he's got the pace. You know, he's got the unpredictability for most people to even try and contemplate handling, which is a really tough one, as he showed against Turkey. So the question, I suppose, for me is, like, who's going to take up that role now? What Mo Touré had been doing, and certainly what he did in that first game. And that's going to be a real key for me, for the Socceroos, being able to, you know, stay in this game, but also to win this game. Because, you know, I feel that it's all about momentum. If we can win this game, that's the momentum we need to continue with, off the back of the US performance, certainly the first 45 minutes, which was really disappointing. Now we can hopefully get on a really good performance and continue that momentum into the knockout stages.
0: You're listening to ABC with Patrick Stack and Socceroos legend Mark Schwarzer as we edge towards Australia's clash with Paraguay in the United States, about 13 minutes away from kickoff. If you have only just tuned in, huge selection news with six changes to Tony Popovich's Socceroos. We've picked across a couple of them. I got to drive into Azeez Bajic. He was, you know, a flashpoint in that Argentina 2022 Qatar defeat to the eventual champions, going head-to-head with Lionel Messi at times. He gets a job today because Jacob Italiano out through injury at that right wing-back position. He's been a foundation, a surprise foundation for Australia in that sense. Bajic is a left-sided player. He understands the wing-back position. And at 35 years of age, he understands how to do a job. But does that loom as something crucial to you, to have a guy out of position somewhat at 35 years of age trying to make an impact in this game?
1: No, it doesn't really concern me too much because of his experience, because he's proven time and time again in the national team that he can handle the pressure, he can adapt, like you mentioned there, 2022 against Lionel Messi. Obviously, we're 4 years down the track, but I think Aziz has the ability, has the experience, the intelligence to play that position if need be. I mean, we still don't know 100% whether he will play on the right, but it also, I mean, I feel like that's the natural sort of transition. Or I've seen also reports that maybe Jordi Boss will play on the right-hand side and Aziz Bajic will play on the left. So we'll have to wait and see how they actually line up. But I've got no concerns either way for either of them, either on the right or the left.
0: I want to just explain a little bit what's at stake today for those out there who are sort of just coming to the Socceroos. Win or draw, you get to rest all the way through to Saturday 4 July when we'll be playing at 4 a.m. conceivably against whoever comes second in Group G. That's either Egypt, Iran, Belgium or New Zealand. And tomorrow sees those teams all playing each other. Everyone is still in play to potentially finish second. That's best case scenario. Lose, you finish third. Best case, you could actually still miss out. You're no guarantee, even if you finish third. If you do get through, that would likely mean a Tuesday, June 30, 6:30 a.m. clash with Germany, a four-time champion nation. If you look at the chances, lose by a goal. Opta, a big stats house that has been following this tournament, says the likelihood of progressing would be 84%. Lose by two, it drops to 64, and so on, and so on, and so on. I think maybe the most crucial factor about this is the length of break, Mark. Is that almost what is going to be so, pivotal to whatever comes next, the difference between playing in a handful of days or in a week's time?

0: really, really important. And if you can get there, get finished second in the group, we have it in our own hands. And that's the most important thing. We're giving ourselves a great chance to finish in that second position. So long as obviously we get the result against Paraguay. I mean, ideally, a win would be great. And I think, you know, look, I believe that the group of players are good enough to beat Paraguay. But it's obviously going to be a very, very tough encounter.
1: Just watching Harry Souter ready to lead the Socceroos onto the stadium in Santa Clara, spine-tingling stuff coming out of the United States. A big trend of this tournament, Schwartz, has been the biggest stars shining brightest. Messi, Haaland, Vinicius Jr., Ronaldo, Kane. We've seen them all be able to take control of matches. And I just wonder, if you look at this Australian 11, who do you feel could be ready to have a big Australian moment today and shine brightest on the biggest possible stage?
0: Well, the obvious one that stands out is Aaron Cundon. We saw him in the first game do that. But I'm expecting something special from Christian Volpato. I think he's someone that has the ability, has the moment now and an opportunity to really set himself on the scene for being a Socceroo. You know, showing people the passion, the ability that he has on the ball, the creativity side of things. You know, he had half a chance against the US, which he wasn't able to control. But I think starting from the off, having that confidence and self-belief from the manager as well is really important. So this is a big moment for him. And I think he's also a bit of an unknown for people. So I think that could also work in his favour.
1: 22 years of age. It was so interesting to hear him speak in the aftermath of that defeat to the United States about how electrifying he found the experience and how he regretted not coming sooner to the Australian setup. Tony Popovich, we focus so much on the youth of this team, the second youngest Socceroos team to go to a Football World Cup. The inexperience, I suppose. Tony Popovich does such a great job of projecting strength, of projecting calm. He's been to the World Cup as a player alongside you in 2006. But this is a manager who made his bones in the A-League with Western Sydney, Perth Glory, Melbourne Victory. How steep do you think the learning curve is for a manager at a World Cup?
0: I think it's huge. That was always going to be, the experience was always going to be invaluable to our coaching staff, to our players, the young players coming through. I mean, if you could have some success, you know, you could progress out of the group stage, do something special at the World Cup, but also allow younger players, the manager, the coaching staff who, you know,

0: None of them had been to a World Cup before as a coach. Obviously, people had been there to the World Cup as players, but not as coaches. So that first time ever a Socceroo coach in the national team who played at the World Cup as well as managed at the World Cup, I think that's, you know, it's really, really important to see that and to hear that and to have that as a going forward, that we have now been able to produce managers that are more than capable of leading Australia at a World Cup and now gaining that invaluable experience at a World Cup. And Popa will grow from that, as will the rest of the players. And that's also what's really important.
1: If you look at our starts, Mark, across the last four games, I mean, Turkiya went to plan. If you look at the last four games, the United States, Turkiya, Switzerland, Mexico, the first halves of three of those we've been slow out of the blocks. And the further back you look, the further it extends. It's been a little bit of a trend for a while now. And it makes you realise that Turkiya and the success we saw there was the outlier. And it makes me wonder, with Popovic and his desire for second half impact previously, the team that we're seeing today, does it say to you that the focus is from the outset? I know that sounds like kind of a silly thing to say because everyone wants to start well, but it's been such a thorn in their side. Like, how does a coach go about instilling that sort of impetus from the get-go?
0: Well, by your selections, by personnel that you put on the pitch, people that are more inclined to get forward, want to get in those adventurous positions, more advanced positions, want to get on the ball, want to create things. And hence why Nestori Iancunha is back in the side, Christian Volpato is in the side, Conor Metcalf are back in. They're players that want to get forward. They want to get the ball to feet. They want to get up in support. They want to make those runs into the box. They want to create things. And I think that's really important as well. Jackson Irvine's another player that can do the same thing. And I think, you know, you've got a good mix. I'd like to also see Jordan Boss have an opportunity to get forward more. I don't think we've seen that enough so far in this tournament, and mostly because of the fact that the opposition we're playing against has been restricted. But obviously, he's such an important part of our attacking part of the game if we're able to get him forward. And that'll be important if we can do that. And if you've got Aziz Bajic on the right or on the left, depending on which side either of them play, there's actually a really good outlet for both sides.
1: Socceroos legend Mark Schwarzer on ABC Radio as we head towards Australia versus Paraguay in the United States. We're 5 minutes away from kickoff. We're just watching the Australian players belt out the anthem with, I think, in the vicinity of 5,000 Australian fans at this game today. I saw them marching through the streets of Santa Clara. Mark, give us a little bit behind the curtain. What's it like being in that moment, representing your nation, singing the anthem?
0: Oh, it's very special. It really is. It's like, I mean, it's like anything you can ever dream of it to be, but also even better. You know, being there, singing the national anthem, feeling it go through your body, hearing your teammates, hearing the crowd be part of it is very, very special and very empowering, I have to say. There are moments that you never forget for the rest of your life.
1: A little bit on Paraguay. They're missing their key playmaker, Miguel Almirón. He copped a red card for covering his mouth in a confrontational situation against Turkiya. They've made three changes, two in defence and one in up front. This is a nation that has beat Brazil, Argentina, Uruguay in qualification. They conceded 10 goals across 18 qualification games, second least in South America. I saw Paul Okon describing them as organised chaos. Jason Guerrier said they'd be streetwise. Their manager, I love this, this is Recoba areas, Schwartz. This will take you back. Gustavo Alfaro said his team believes in divine justice and at some point that needs to favour us. It's a final for us. There's no tomorrow for us. I tell my players we need to live this match as if it were the last one we play. What are we expecting from this South American nation?
0: Well, they'll certainly leave everything on the pitch. That's for sure. They will be doing anything and everything they possibly can to gain an advantage, to try and seize that moment. It goes without saying. Obviously, I mean, divine intervention, I'm not quite sure if that's going to be the case, but certainly we've been there before, we've done that, we've dealt with it. And I think, you know, the players just need, you know, the soccer is just, focus, control, you know, be controlled, be measured, but also have the passion, the energy to start the game well. You know, we've got to try and be like we did against Turkiya, not, you know, be on the front foot more often, and not trying to chase games all the time, trying to get our necks in front, trying to gain an advantage and let then Paraguay do the chasing. And we've done that too many times already in this tournament. So, well, certainly against the US where we gave too much of a head start and it was a mountain for us to climb. And I think, you know, today, this game against Paraguay, you know, there's going to be nerves. There's going to be on edge at times. There's going to be chaos. But I think that, you know, if we

0: can catch some cool heads, and we can stay focused and not try and get too carried away with the moment, then I believe that the squad's good enough, the team's good enough to get the result we need to get through.
1: Socceroos legend Mark Schwartz, one of the sharpest minds in the football game with his analysis. A reminder, to get his full analysis after the game, you can check out our podcast on ABC Sport Daily Podcast. It's on the ABC Listen or wherever you get your podcasts. We've been covering the entire tournament. We're going to wrap up this Socceroos fixture and we're going to push all the way through to the final. We are 90 seconds away, Schwartz, from kickoff. Can you give us, in your 30 seconds, an assessment of how you see this game, what your tip is, what you expect the score to be?
0: Well, first of all, I'll start with the score. I'm predicting Australia to win 2-1. I think it's going to be an edgy game. It's going to be on a tightrope for large periods of time. I feel that, you know, Nestori Nkunda is going to be a massive player for us, as we all know. The pace that he possesses, there's an expectation. There's also a bit more familiarity about him now. So Paraguay will be well aware of his qualities and his ability. They will try and shut him down early. They will try and put him off as much as they can. And Christian Volpato, I feel that he can be really, really impactful in this game. And I feel that he can dictate this game. This game can be set up perfectly for him.
1: Mark Schwartzer, thanks for your time. Catch you after the game.
0: No problems. Thank you.
1: Mark Schwartz, 109 games for the Socceroos. A reminder, you can get coverage with him after the game on the ABC Listen app. It's been great having you as we lead into this huge game between Paraguay and Australia in the United States. A huge moment for Australian football fans across the country. A reminder, we'll be going back to normal programming at the conclusion of this broadcast. Australia taking on Paraguay in Santa Clara, the United States, the final game of the Football World Cup group stage.
2: ABC News with Mary McDonald. Good afternoon. Socceroos coach Tony Popovich has made sweeping changes to the side for their final World Cup game against Paraguay. ABC Sports Amanda Shalala reports.
3: Popovich has made six changes to the starting 11 that lost to the USA. Nestori Nkunda will start up front in place of Mo Touré. Midfielders Connor Metcalf, Christian Volpato and Jackson Irvine are in. Lucas Herrington comes in at centre-back and Aziz Baich at wing-back. Only one change has been made due to injury, with Jacob Italiano out at right wing back. The Socceroos need a draw or win to progress to the knockout stage.
2: And thousands of soccer fans have converged on Melbourne's Federation Square to watch the Socceroos clash with Paraguay. Ethan White filed this report.
4: The energy is electric at Fed Square in Melbourne's CBD, with eager fans arriving from the early hours of this morning, using any excuse to take the day off work or school.
5: I love the Socceroos, and I hope they get up today.
6: Pulled a sick day. Said I had a headache or something, I'm not sure.
7: Mum, I'm at school. This is an excursion.
4: Police say they've responded to several flares being lit in the crowd and will maintain a strong presence across the CBD. Australia is looking to qualify for the knockout stages for the third time in World Cup history.
2: Victorian Liberal MP Matthew Guy has told a press conference he's owed an apology from his party room colleague Maura Deeming after she alleged he assaulted her at a community event. It comes after Victoria Police closed its investigation, saying no offence was detected. Former Liberal leader Matthew Guy has told a press conference the Premier and Attorney General should also apologise.
8: My family name, my reputation is not a political toy. No one's is. And so I want, and my family deserve those apologies, particularly from Moira Deeming. There was no ambiguity. I did not do what was alleged.
2: A man remains in hospital under police guard following a fatal crash in Melbourne's southeast this morning. Investigators believe one car crashed on the South Gippsland Highway in Dandenong South shortly before 2 o'clock. A 21-year-old man who was a passenger died at the scene. A 20-year-old man who was also a passenger suffered non-life-threatening injuries. The 23-year-old driver was taken to hospital under police guard. Detectives are investigating whether speed was a factor in the crash. Health officials in Venezuela say the death toll from two devastating earthquakes has climbed to at least 235. With the latest, here's Twi Ong Fitzpatrick.
9: More than 24 hours after the two back-to-back earthquakes rattled northern Venezuela, rescuers are scrambling to find survivors trapped under the rubble. The country's interim leader, Delcy Rodriguez, has been visiting the towns worst hit by the disaster. She's issued calls to the international community for assistance and says she's praying.

0: for the lives of all Venezuelan men and women. U.S. President Donald Trump is among those who've pledged support.
1: We took over Venezuela in less than one day, but we're going to help them out.
0: The U.S. captured the country's former president, Nicolas Maduro, earlier this year.
2: King Charles will break almost two centuries of royal tradition by not living in Buckingham Palace's monarch after its refurbishment is complete. Royal officials say the King and Queen Camilla will work out of the palace, which will remain the ceremonial and operational centre of the monarchy. But they will continue to live in nearby Clarence House, which has been King Charles's residence since 2003. Royal commentator Juliet Reardon says before now, the King always said he would live in Buckingham Palace after the 10-year project was complete.
3: Not the most homely place to live. You know, people say that it's cold, but I've never found it cold in Buckingham Palace. However, it is very large. It's where Royalty HQ is, so it's sort of like living above the office for the royal family.
2: The consumer watchdog will start monitoring prices at Coles and Woolworths from next week. The ACCC says it will focus on a select group of products where excessive pricing is likely to cause the most harm to consumers. That's under new price gouging laws that come into effect on the 1st of July and apply to supermarkets with annual revenue above $30 billion. The federal court recently found Coles broke consumer law by misleading shoppers on discount prices, while a judgment on Woolworths will be delivered soon. To the weather now. For the state, fog and low cloud extensive in the north and west, persisting into the afternoon in some parts of the west. Isolated showers about the exposed coast, otherwise a cool, dry and partly cloudy day. For Melbourne, partly cloudy with a top today of 14. Tomorrow, cloudy 13. Sunday, partly cloudy and 17. Right now in Melbourne, it's 12 degrees. ABC News.
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5: Oh, my friends, I have green and gold news for you this lunchtime, and it's not good. Of course, I'm talking about canola and the spread of blackleg that's happening in Victoria. We will speak to someone soon about what's happening, what farmers are doing and what they could be thinking about with a pathologist on the program. We'll also talk the labelling, speaking of green and gold, the labelling that goes on the food you eat. A major labelling change is about to happen in food for one big protein industry that battles in imports. We'll speak to a different one today that actually wants in on these labelling changes because they think it would be really important for them in terms of battling imports and educating consumers on what is and isn't imported. We've got all of that and a whole lot more coming up for you today on the Country Hour. I hope you can join us. You can send me a text to tell me where you are and how you're listening right now. You can even flick a photo through if you'd like. 0467 842 722. This one is for the diehards, and I'm glad you're here.
6: Hi, I'm Chris Newman from Lakes Entrance here. I'm a commercial fisher. We are standing on the back deck of my fishing boat, the Anne Louise. We're looking out into the harbour at all the different fishing boats. Lots of little waves lapping the hull of the boat, and you're listening to the Country Hour.
5: Got this text from Alan, which alludes to why this show is for you today. If you're listening, saying, "Hi, Warwick," it's a text from Alan. I'm a Norco dairy farmer from Casino in northern New South Wales. Just letting you know, I'm listening today, not watching the soccer. I listen to both the Vic and the New South Wales Country Hour via podcast while I milk in the afternoon. Always get a bit more dairy goss out of Victoria than New South Wales. Keep up the good work. Alan, I love that you're here. Thank you very much for listening. And if you want to tell us how you're listening today, I would love to hear from you on the Country Hour. I'm sitting here. I won't lie and tell you the TV's not on above us, but I'm going to be looking away for most of it because we've got some good stuff for you on the program today. And one of those things is canola. Canola growers are being urged to check their crops for the fungal disease blackleg, which an expert says is at its worst levels in a decade. Blackleg, which can cause severe yields when not managed with fungicides, has thrived this year in wet conditions. And it might surprise a lot of growers. You're actually being encouraged really to get out and have a look this weekend. Canola pathologist Steve Marcroft says blackleg has exploded in the last 10 days.
7: A really interesting year for us pathologists, seeing really, really severe blackleg turning up really, really fast at the moment. I think it's absolutely the worst blackleg we've seen since 2016. And it's

0: just a combination of constant leaf wetness. So in a lot of years where we have had like good starts to the season, we've had dry periods, which really sets the fungus back, and then it has to, I guess, start growing again with the next rainfall event. And this year we just haven't had any let up. We've just had that constant leaf wetness. And I think like yesterday was a perfect example of that, where we just had that fog hanging, you know, over the crops the whole day. Not only that, it's, you know, the temperature's obviously been really warm too, which is really good conditions for fungal growth.
1: Okay, so sort of the worst case scenario, or the best conditions for blackleg to just proliferate.
0: Yeah, that's right. It's interesting because it's obviously been really good conditions for plant growth as well. So the crops are actually looking fantastic, and you know, we're probably at least a month ahead of where we'd normally be this time of year with crop growth. So there's a little bit of give and take. It's fantastic conditions for blackleg, but also fantastic conditions for plant growth. So they counteract a little bit at the moment. But what, you know, agronomists and farmers are seeing at the moment, sort of over that last 10 to 14 days, we're just seeing this massive explosion of disease, and it's going to get a lot worse because we know that it sort of takes 14 days for these leaf lesions to actually appear after the infection. So the rainfall, you know, events we had like a week ago, those lesions are still all coming up right now, and we've got rain next week as well.
1: And I understand, Steve, that your phone is ringing off the hook from agronomists in all areas dealing with pretty severe problems.
0: Yeah, look, pretty much right across Victoria and South Australia now, there's a lot of concern because people haven't seen this level of disease for a long time, and obviously a lot of younger agronomists haven't seen it at all.
1: Okay, so that's the problem, that's the situation. What do we do about it?
0: Yeah, look, like I said, it's not complete doom and gloom because we've still got really, really good genetics for resistance, and we've got our fungicide options. So, and as I said, the plants are growing really strongly as well, which is a really good way for them to actually alleviate the disease at the same time. So really what I look at is, what are your genetics? So if your cultivars are R-rated or above, they're pretty safe. But at the same time, what I want growers to do is to get out and actually have a look at their cultivars and look at the blackleg lesions on their crops. So we're seeing really strong selection pressure. So cultivars, which farmers have been growing sort of for probably 3-5 years plus, we're seeing the disease is actually adapting to overcome that type of resistance. So if they're growing, if they're changing cultivars in the last couple of years, they're probably in a much lower risk, and the agronomists are saying that as well. But where they've kept the same cultivar for, you know, extended period, we've seen the blackleg adapt to those cultivars. So they're the higher risk ones. But the great thing is, because blackleg's so prolific at the moment, they can actually just walk into the paddocks and they can actually see if that's occurring or not, and then see that disease. So really our advice at the moment is that if you're seeing those really high levels of disease and your crops are sort of 6 leaf or less, we 100% think you should get out and spray. As you get older, the risk to the crown canker reduces. So maybe at the 8 leaf stage, that's maybe the cutoff. So normally in a normal year, I would say at 8 leaf stage, you wouldn't spray. But this year, just looking at the levels of disease, I'm on the side that, yeah, I think it's still worthwhile getting out and spraying, especially given, you know, the yield potential for this year. So it's going to be pretty easy to get your money back.
1: For the uninitiated, Steve, what are you actually looking for physically?
0: It's really, really clear at the moment. You will just see those white lesions with little black dots in them. And, you know, and we're seeing like whole leaves being colonised at the moment, whole leaves turning white with the fruiting bodies in them. The big difference for us this year is probably over the last 10 years when agronomists call me up and say, should we spray or not? We generally talk them down saying, look, we want to use our fungicides. We don't want to use our fungicides just for prophylactically. We actually want to keep them for years when we really need them. And 2026 is the year where I think, yep, we can get out there guilt-free and start spraying, because this is the year we need them.
1: And how effective are those fungicides, and are there fungicide resistance issues?
0: The fungicides are very, very effective. All the fungicides we've got are excellent fungicides. But we do have resistance issues coming in. We've got SCHI resistance, obviously, on the Lower Eyre Peninsula, and we've got DMI resistance pretty much right across the board. The thing with the DMI resistance, though, is that it is a stepwide erosion of resistance, so they are still effective. And so we're really recommending to come out with the DMIs at the moment, because the growers have already used an SDHI on their seed treatment, and we want to rotate that chemistry with a DMI. And then that leaves them with their option of using an SDHI if they need it for flowering, for the upper canopy infection, which, because the crops are so advanced this year, is actually going to be an issue this year. And if they're flowering really early, like I saw yesterday, crops in the northeast of Victoria, it's already at first flower, which is really, really early. So when we're flowering earlier, we need a longer period of protection. So it's probably better to leave those higher-end SDHI products for that 30% bloom spray.
1: Okay, so if you do spray right now, or if you have just sprayed,

0: You can't just sit back and rest on your laurels. You need to keep monitoring.
1: Keep monitoring. That's right. Yeah. Look. So if you have put out a vegetative spray, there's probably that's as much as you can do. There's no point going and put another one out. Yeah. If you haven't put that spray and your crops, I know there's a lot of crops now at that 6 to 8 leaf stage. It's going to rain again next week, so there's probably a window right now if growers want to make that decision. And like I said, I think it's going to be a pretty good economic decision this year.
2: The window is now. That's the advice from canola pathologist Steve Marcroft, who was speaking there with Angus Verley about, well, the explosion of blackleg disease being seen in canola crops. I already have one saying, hey, it's being seen in crops in my area around Dookie as well. So you can let us know where they are. You can just let us know what you're doing too. And I love Country Hour listeners. You guys are great. I can tell you, for Mick out at Pigeon Ponds, there's still heavy fog at, oh no, it's actually at Harrow in Mick's text and the photo there. Oh, that looks like me earlier in this week. I can't believe how much fog's been around some of these areas of northern Victoria. I do love this from Alan in Almonds as well. He says, I'm just out fencing and it's a magnificent day, not watching soccer here. A good day for watching grass grow and putting in fence posts, I reckon. Alan, thank you very much for sending that through. And this text says, I've got a radical idea. Just skip the soccer. Give us a full hour on soil health. I'd rather watch grass grow and healthy soil. Soil keeps Australia fed, so it deserves more airtime than football. Go the Broncos tonight. I love so many things about that text. I'm a fellow Broncos fan, so I love you for that. Go the Broncos for that tonight. It's not a full hour, dear texter, but if you missed yesterday's Country Hour, go back and listen to the podcast. The last 7 or so minutes of the program is with someone who's so passionate about regenerative agriculture. She has written a whole album worth of songs about that form of our agriculture. And our favourite title of any of those songs here at the Country Hour was My Name is Soil, Don't Call Me Dirt. That's true. You can go back and listen to that story. It was great. You should check it out. And Shovel, shout out to you. Yeah, it was. I'm listening to you. I've got an AM radio again. It cost me $4,500, but the fella was so nice, he threw in a second-hand Hilux with the deal. Well, if it comes with a radio shovel, thank you very much for that text too. Keep them coming, 0467 842 722. Tell us what you're up to today. You can flick us a photo. Some of these photos are magnificent, and I'm loving checking them out. If you want a fun fact on the soccer, I can tell you, it's nil all at the moment. Nothing really happening there. Country Hour, much more exciting. But if you want a Socceroos-based fact that's agricultural for you today, the team has official wear. They all wear suits as part of being part of the Australian team. They all come from a particular brand, MJ Bale, which you'll no doubt have seen if you're in the business of buying suits. Their suits are made from merino. I found that out today. AWI's Holly Burnt sent me that fun fact in a text this morning and just said, yep, the suits are made 100% merino suit. It's called a Churchill suit, and that's what the Australian team is wearing. So that's the only real soccer fact you're going to listen today. Let's get back onto the Country Hour and talk about where your food is coming from. Because from next week, new laws will mean that all restaurants and fast food outlets will have to label the country of origin of all seafood they're selling. And another industry that is battling imports as well wants in on these changes. So we've talked about these seafood changes before. They mean all restaurants and cafes will have to label seafood on menus with A for Australian, I for imported, or M for mixed origin. And if they don't do that, they risk major fines. And jealously looking at these changes for seafood is the Australian pork industry, which is often swamped by imports for small goods like bacon and hams, but is also battling pre-cooked imports of pulled pork, pork bellies and ribs. CEO of Australian Pork Limited, Margot Andre, spoke to me a short time ago about why Australian pork would like the changes that seafood's getting on the menu.
3: So the seafood industry has been really successful in advocating for country of origin labelling, but practical implementation of it. So on the 1st of July from 2026, every fast food, cafe, restaurant on their menu, they will need to say where that seafood is Australian, imported or a mix. And so we would really like to advocate that while the restaurants, cafes and all of that are changing their menus, why not follow through for pork as well? We know that 9 out of 10 diners want to know where their pork comes from, and having it all done at the same time would be fantastic. So it's not only getting some pork on your fork, it's about knowing where it comes from, as most people don't realise that sometimes they're eating imported products and not supporting our Aussie farmers.
2: This is interesting, and this is the interesting symmetry between your two industries, right? The seafood and the pork industries are both industries that, particularly in food service, so when Australians are eating out, are dealing a lot with imports. The meat, red meat industries and chicken industries in Australia don't have to deal a lot with imported products coming in, but you do, and the seafood industry does too.
3: We do, and it's, the perfect example for the seafood is the barramundi. We hear the word barramundi and we think it's Australian. And so when we look on a menu and we see pulled pork, we think it's Australian. But the reality is that it may not be. So whilst all fresh pork here in Australia that you buy is Australian, things that are cooked, like your pulled pork, your ribs, even your small goods, there's 70% of your ham and bacon is imported, people don't realise that it's not Australian. So imagine walking into your favourite takeaway and actually seeing that your pulled pork is Australian, you know, a little A in brackets sitting beside it. So, and as I said, we do know that 2/3 of people are actually even willing to pay more for buying Australian. So let's make it easy for them to identify it.
2: Can you talk about that proliferation that the pork industry's particularly been dealing with of late of imported pre-cooked pork products? Because that feels like certainly this decade that has become a bigger share of the market, particularly through areas that sell without country of origin labelling.
3: They do. So I said all fresh pork is Australian, so you can be safe on that.
2: So if you go to the supermarket and buy fresh pork off a shelf, that's Australian, and you know that's Australian. What are the products that are imported?
3: So when you start to break it down, it's things that can be brought in and cooked here. So we have very strict biosecurity because we do have high biosecurity and strong animal welfare standards that we live and breathe by. But when you think about those products that can come in, which is a lot of your ham, bacon, but it flows through to your pulled pork, your ribs, things like that that can be cooked once they arrive here, they're the products that we're looking at. So you might be thinking about your Mexican in your burritos, tacos, things like that. That product, you may think you're buying Australian, but you're actually not. So this is where there's an opportunity to identify and actually support our Aussie farmers.
2: How big is the competition from imported pork products for the Australian industry?
3: Yeah, it's quite big for us. So on our small goods, so hams, bacons, things like that, you are looking at probably 70 to 75% is imported. So, and as we say, it's not from countries that meet the same strict animal care, workforce, all of those sorts of things that we need to meet here in Australia. So that's where we're starting to really try and get the labelling clearer, because our own research is telling us that Aussies do want to support Australian farmers and they want to buy Australian, but just not aware that they're not. And this is what we were saying, it's about making sure people understand the choice they're making. So we're not saying that you can't have your favourite Danish salami. What we're actually saying is we want you to know that that's what you're buying, or if you're choosing to support Aussie, this is how you do it and this is how you find it.
2: Particularly in food service, where a lot of this product is landing, whether it be, you know, a fast food restaurant or somebody dining out, or even you're at a conference and so forth and that food comes out, often those things could be imported.
3: They can be. And that's the thing, is that you're probably, it's not front of mind. And so when we did our research and actually talked to diners and community, they actually weren't aware that they weren't supporting Australian farmers. So that's where this campaign to really look at that. We already know that the Golden Kangaroo and the Green Triangle doesn't necessarily mean Australian. You have to read the bar chart. The fuller the bar, the more Aussie they are, and that's on our pork products, but it's also on our all of our products here in Australia. So if you want to support our Aussie farmers generally, that's how you do it. But exactly that, when you flow through to your quick service restaurants, your cafes, pubs, all that sort of thing, you'd like to know that your pork schnitty is supporting Aussie farmers, or and that pulled pork and those root products. So that's what this program will do.
2: And that seafood change, do you think that translates well to how pork appears on menus? So under the seafood change, there is an A if it is Australian, there is an I if it's imported, or an M if it's of mixed origin. It's simple, it's only three letters, and that change is happening rather soon. Do you think that would also work, that format for pork products?
3: Absolutely. And that's probably our call here, is to all of those establishments, you're already making a change for seafood. Why not just go that step further and make the same for pork?
2: That is Margot Andre there, who is the CEO of Australian Pork Limited, speaking to you about the labelling of pork and why they would like to see it change at cafes and fast food and restaurants, like it is about to for the seafood industry from July. A for Australian, I for imported, M for mixed origin is how those changes will start to show themselves on menus that you get to read. You're listening to The Country Hour. We'll go from food labelling to water. The Murray-Darling Basin Authority released the What We Heard report, reflecting the issues that came out of public consultation on the 2026 Basin Plan Review, which we spoke a lot about yesterday on the program. You can go back and listen to that. There are almost 2,000 submissions to the review. The authority spoke directly to almost 3,000 people over 3 months. Environmental outcomes, water buybacks were the focus of many submissions. A little bit about communities, although I spoke to someone yesterday really disappointed in terms of the amount of mentions and amount of information and weighting that the authority gave to any and all the information coming from Northern Victoria and Victorian side of the basin. Well, let's hear how the Victorian government feels about that too, with Victoria accounting for the largest share of voluntary water buybacks in the basin. But because it is against buybacks in the basin, it's not receiving federal support funding for a lot of that work at the moment. Harriet Ching is the Victorian Water Minister, was out and about yesterday. Jane McNaughton caught up with her for her thoughts on the latest information coming out of this review.
4: We're determined to continue to advocate for support for projects here in Victoria that minimise the socioeconomic impacts of non-strategic buybacks. Our position on buybacks and opposing buybacks hasn't changed, but we are working collaboratively with the Commonwealth around how to support communities, including through the development of our prospectus, which has been about understanding and bringing to the halls of Canberra the options available to us to maximise environmental benefit from the return of water, but also manage the impact that that has on communities in and around the basin.
5: The federal government continues to buy back water from Victoria despite Victorians' objections. Is there anything that you can actually do about that?
4: The Commonwealth legislation is in operation, and communities are clear-eyed about the fact that that means that those processes to buy back water can occur. The work that we did around the prospectus, though, was about providing the Commonwealth with options for how to return water for environmental purposes through to the Murray, and it's also been about minimising socioeconomic impact. We know very well the impact that buybacks have on rural and regional communities, not just from upward pressure on costs for produce in and around the area, which is Australia's food bowl, but also on the vitality of communities. This means that local shops shut, that families move away, that we see a decline in population and therefore workforce shortages. We want to make sure that as we continue to contribute to Commonwealth reviews for the Murray-Darling Plan and for future decisions, we're doing so in a way that puts Victorian interests front and centre, and also continues to highlight the work we've done already to return environmental water for the benefit of the entire basin, looking forward again to seeing the Darling being able to see the return of water in a way that addresses some of those challenges that have been seen over many years now, with significant fish deaths and declining health of rivers and waterways in that northern part of the basin.
5: What's your relationship with Murray what like?
4: I think Murray is a really he's a really straight shooter, and it's a good thing to be able to have direct and collaborative conversations with the Commonwealth in a way that enable us to understand what the impact on Victoria looks like, what the overall objectives are for the Murray-Darling Basin Plan, and how we can make sure that he is aware, that his colleagues are aware, that parliamentarians in Canberra are aware of the impact of buybacks, and also how we can minimise and manage that impact. And and the Murray-Darling Basin Plan, the review, the prospectus that we've developed with and by and for communities is all about making sure that it is clearly understood what Victoria is proposing and how we can find a way through this operation of federal legislation in a way that recognises the importance of safeguarding communities from the worst of those challenges.
5: Do you think there is a way to reconcile the needs of the environment

0: with farming, or is it too hard to get that balance right?
1: Water policy in Australia has always been an incredibly complex thing. When we look at the Murray-Darling Basin, you're talking about a highly modified river system. It is incredibly complex to try to regulate, let alone to try to change. And the Murray-Darling Basin plan is about understanding the need for that balance and making sure that as we return environmental water, which we continue to do in Victoria, we are seeing that put to best use. But we're also seeing that there is environmental impact that can be delivered in a range of ways, that the number that is able to be returned through buybacks is not necessarily the determinant of the best environmental outcomes. Being guided by the science and by impact of the way in which we can use projects such as the VMFRP projects to deliver water to where it's needed to get that environmental benefit is part of those ongoing conversations. But it has been a productive engagement with the Commonwealth since I was sworn in again to the portfolio in April, and that work goes on. It is hard work. It is long-term work, and in the meantime, the conversations also continue with communities, with councils, and with stakeholders across Victoria's side of the basin.
2: That's Harriet Shing, Victoria's Water Minister, speaking to you there. A lot of texts coming into the country, our 0467 842 722. Dave says it's still very foggy in the Wimmera. Just got out of the tractor to have lunch and realised it's still really cold. I had to jump back in and find the jumper. Love that, Dave. Thank you. Tessa in Dartmoor says no workers here today. It was too dangerous to travel in the fog from Digby to Dartmoor. That sounds, very thick then for you, Tessa. Thank you for sending that through. There was also a bit of light fog in the Timboon district. You're streaming here, but the wife has the soccer on the TV quietly. Now, that is the best of both worlds. You have the TV on, you can look up like I am now just to just casually see that the score's still nil all. But you're listening to the Country Hour. Well done, anonymous texter. I like the cut of your jib. Thank you very much for sending that through. 0467 842 722. If you want to send us a text here at the Country Hour, we will head to an abattoir after rural news and weather and have a look at its big new biogas system that is hoping to, basically divert some waste into energy. How will that work? We'll learn about that together. But right now, let's get some rural news with Emma Field. Hi, Emma.
3: G'day, Warwick. It's understood the review process for the sale of Tasmania's biggest farm is in its final stages. The Foreign Investment Review Board has requested multiple extensions to assess the application from UK forestry investor to buy Rushy Lagoon in the state's northeast. Gresham House wants to buy a 22,000 hectare farm and plant 8,500 hectares of pine plantations and collect government incentives from the Australian Government's Clean Energy Finance Corporation. Tasmanian Senator Richard Colbeck says he doesn't have a problem with forestry, but with where Gresham House is getting some of its funding.
4: I'm concerned that the government is subsidising a sale to a foreign entity to convert the property from irrigated beef and dairy to trees. I mean, I'm someone who's supported forestry for a long time, but I think this is the wrong thing in the wrong place. The subsidisation of the sale and the subsequent market distortion is of great concern to me. Foreign investment on equal terms I don't have a problem with, but I don't see why the government should be subsidising the sale of this very significant property, and it reflects the concerns that have been put to me by farming groups and people in the broader community.
3: Tasmanian Primary Industries Minister Gavin Pearce says the state government also has major questions about the sale.
5: I'm trying to get to the bottom of whether the federal government, with the Clean Energy Future Fund, whether that has been accessed or not. And it's very difficult for me to find that information out. Personally, I am against any distortion of the purchaser's ability at the market stage. So if I'm a farmer, you're a farmer, and all of a sudden you want to plant trees, you get some sort of incentive from a future energy carbon type funding stream, then that advantages you compared to us as normal farmers. And I've articulated that to not only Mr. Chalmers, but also the Minister.
3: The Dalby Sale Yards in Queensland will introduce a new cattle tick administration fee from July the 1st, charging more than $2,750 for consignments where cattle ticks are detected. Western Downs Regional Councillor Megan James says the fee will help recover administration costs and

0: cleanup that's required when ticks are found, but also act as a warning to producers.
1: So we work together with vendors and agents to come up with the best method to do this. We really felt that the $2,750 per consignment worked better than a per head type of arrangement. But it's also a bit of a deterrent then too.
0: Indonesia has long been Australia's largest customer for live cattle and in recent years has increased its imports of Australian boxed beef. But a new beef product is now making waves in the country, cattle hides. The Indonesian ambassador to Australia, Dr. Siswo Prumono, says lots of food is made from cow hides, such as cow crackers.
2: It's a delicacy for us. If the price of the meat is too high, people start resourcing the protein from cow hide. And the way they make it is that after they get rid of the hair, we call it pickle, they cut it into like three centimeters, time 5 centimeters.
3: Yep.
2: And then they dry it up. And okay, this sort of food, you can make it as a crackers or other delicacies. Really very soft, not like jerky is a bit tough.
3: Yeah, yeah.
2: Yeah, so, but the cracker is really crunchy.
3: Right, like a chip almost.
2: Yeah, yeah, it's like chips, yeah. So if you love the cold beer, it goes really well with the crackers.
0: Let's finish rural news this week on the outskirts of the Simpson Desert, where birds that you don't often find in the Channel Country are being detected because it's been so wet. Parts of the Channel Country have received almost 500 millimetres of rain since January, 2.5 times their average rainfall. Dr. Ellen Ober is an ecologist in the area and says channels are booming with life.
4: Athabuka and Pilanga both are quite important in terms of ephemeral wetlands, so they're all full. So we get a lot of ibises, you get a spoonbill. Recently we have a sighting of a jabiru, which is quite out of range and obviously just come and follow the water. Similar, we have had a sighting of a golden-haired cistercola. It's a bird that usually only around the Cape, the northern part of Queensland, but because there's so much water, they just come down. I've just finished a bird survey with the area in grass rain, and some volunteer had recorded 17 birds on a 2 kilometre stretch.
0: And that's a wrap on Rural News for this week.
5: Oh, lovely to hear about that bird life booming out in the outback, but also cowhide crackers. Has anyone eaten cowhide crackers? I didn't know you could basically turn a leather product into a food product. That is new to me. And it's a delicacy in Indonesia. And it goes well with beer. That's what Rural News teaches you when you get to listen to the Country Hour. If anyone has eaten one, give us a quick call, 1300 977 222. I would be fascinated to know what it tastes like and is it easy to get. In the meantime, we better find out what's happening weather-wise around our state. Tom Anderson is there for us today, Senior Forecaster at the Bureau of Meteorology. G'day.
6: Warwick, how are you going?
5: Oh, I'm good. It is sunny and blue skies out my window in Shepparton, but our text line has been full of people still surrounded in fog, even today at lunchtime, saying they still need the jumper to be outside. It's still foggy out there in parts of Victoria.
6: Yeah, that's right. We're seeing it clear a little bit. So about the northern country, as you said, the sun's come out. We've seen Gippsland's been having a decent amount of sun today, as is Ballarat areas cleared up. But yeah, much of the southwest, the Wimmera and the Mallee are still very much under that thick low cloud or fog. We've still seen most of the temperatures haven't reached double digits today. There is a slight potential to see that continue. We saw parts of the Mallee yesterday have their coolest day in 6 years as the fog didn't lift. I think they got to 8 degrees in Swan Hill, which especially for people around Swan Hill, that is freezing cold. We expect that to probably continue. Might not clear for some parts of the Mallee and the Wimmera, and it might settle back in as well in the evening tonight.
5: Okay, and so what else are we expecting weather-wise as we move from today to tomorrow?
6: Pretty much the same as we've been having all week. We've still got that high pressure system very well centred over Victoria at the moment, so it's keeping those really calm and settled conditions. We do have frost warning out for East Gippsland and the northeast, so as they're not getting too much cloud cover at the moment, it could get mighty cold overnight for parts of East Gippsland and the northeast. Otherwise,

0: we are expecting a mostly sunny day tomorrow, hoping any cloud that does form in the morning or overnight will clear out in good time for anyone kicking the dew off the footy grounds in the morning.
1: Yeah, yeah, and that's going to be the tricky thing, I suppose, for the early morning sport kids. There'll be might be a bit of fog out there, but then that brings me to starting to look towards next week, Tom, because a lot of our guys are starting to look at this forecast and think about how much rain could be coming and what that means for their farming systems. So how's that outlook starting to form up?
0: Yeah, so it's looking positive. There is quite a lot of uncertainty, again, with exactly how much we'll get and where we'll get it just at this stage. It's looking like it'd be a relatively similar system to what came through last week or the week before, where there'll be a couple of little waves. It seems that the majority of the rainfall will be coming around Wednesday or Thursday, and will be about that northern country, and northeast will be where we see a lot of it. We are looking, so if I go to the Mallee, for example, we're looking at a couple of days where we could see double-digit figures, but we also have the rainfall range from 2 to 10 mil one day, from 3 to 20 mil on Wednesday. So there is quite a lot of uncertainty. We'd like to see people get some decent falls in their gauges and over the paddocks, but you can't promise double digits widespread just yet.
1: No, yeah, so it still needs to form up a little bit before there's a firm forecast there.
0: Yeah, that's it, basically. It is certainly looking like a decent system. It's currently over WA and it's moving this way. But, yeah, just sort of see how it holds its shape as it comes over, and hopefully it's bringing enough moisture with it.
1: And with those systems moving through and that high that's been around and that fog that we've had, what are the chances of frost at the moment and over the forecast period? Are there going to be any or many?
0: Likely just in those eastern parts of Victoria, as I mentioned. There's a decent amount of low cloud cover at the moment over the last couple of nights, which has kept those temperatures a little bit warmer than needed for frost. And then also, as this system comes closer, the winds will tend towards the northerly direction, and then that generally, having the winds pick up a little bit normally stirs the air enough to keep the frost away, and also bring a little bit of warmer air as it's coming from the north as well. So at least in the western parts of Victoria, it'd be pretty unlikely to see any frost over the next 7 days, but Gippsland way and in the northeast is quite likely to see some frost either tonight or tomorrow night.
1: And the warnings that people might be getting either for the rest of today or into the weekend, is there anything we should keep an eye out for?
0: We just still have the minor flood warning out for the Kiwa River at Bandiana. That is just an ongoing minor flood risk. So there's just that to watch out, and otherwise we've just got the frost, and that's all we have for warnings at the moment.
1: Awesome. Thanks very much for the update.
0: All right, thank you.
1: Senior forecaster at the Bureau of Meteorology there, Tom Anderson, speaking to you on the program. It's 19 to 1 here on the Country Hour. Oh, Pete, I love this. Everyone knows a town like Molesworth gets one fog a year. It starts in May and ends in October. Well done, Pete. Well done. And sorry to the people of Molesworth. I know you can have some crisp winter days. Don't worry about that. And I did ask, has anyone had a cow cracker? Which is what they're called in Indonesia, where apparently we're sending a lot of hides because that gets turned into a food product, a crispy chip-like product that apparently goes well with beer. We heard that in rural news. Not quite the same, but I did get this text saying, well, I mistook a menu item at a gastro pub for beef tenders. It was actually beef tendons, and they were big and puffy. It looked a little bit like prawn crackers, just white. Quite bland, but enjoyable. I love that's a great description for a lot of food. Thank you very much for that. A lot of great texts coming in and photos too. An eerie one of some tall, narrow trees standing in obviously a forest where there has been a few cut down, saying, I'm working off farm in the blue gum plantations. It's hard to find the trees in the fog today, says Zed in Hamilton, and I can see that, Zed. And shout out to you, Andrew, out at Tooleen in central Victoria, preparing vines at Tooleen. At last, sunshine is upon us after two whole days of heavy fog. So it is sunny in a few places, and I can see that mechanical harvester in full flight out the front of your tractor cab there, Andrew. Looks quite a sight. Thank you for sending it through. And Colin in Rainbow says, fog all the way from Rainbow to Camperdown. That's quite a drive to be in the fog for

0: too, Colin. Thank you for giving us that update. You can keep the text coming, 0467 842 722. And I did want to mention Wendy, who said, I've been driving around in my nice, clean, washed ute, being very careful because I got it bogged. Still light fog in South Kanaiva. Love that, Wendy. Thank you. Tell us what you're up to today. Tell us what's happening. It's good to hear it. Good to hear you listening as well. Let's go to the abattoir, though, because Ararat Meat Exports, AME, is installing a renewable biogas system to divert organic waste from the abattoir to energy. A six-cell modular anaerobic digestion system built in Ballarat at Gaia has been selected to process and manage waste on-site to fuel a boiler used in high-energy rendering operations. Gaia Envirotech CEO Brendan Dow says the biogas will replace fossil gas, insulate against rising gas prices, and protect the business against possible future supply shortfalls.
1: When we convert the waste into biogas, a couple of really positive things happen. So we're able to reduce the fossil gas usage. Most abattoirs would have a rendering plant. They're quite energy hungry. So we're able to offset the gas that's coming in to the plant. We're able to help the abattoir to process its waste using our composting, and we're also able to reduce things like odour, and we're able to really improve the efficiency of the way energy is used on site and the way the waste is processed in general. If you just bury organic waste into landfill, that waste will create methane in any case. It will anaerobically digest that in the ground. The methane then permeates through the ground and is released into the atmosphere. And what we know about methane is that it's 20 to 30 times more intensive as a greenhouse gas than CO2. But more importantly, it's a wasted resource. So it's really important that we can use that biogas, and we can offset the use of fossil fuel. So what that means is that we're actually helping that business with its fuel security. And in these difficult times, fuel security is a really important issue for many businesses.
2: What kind of impact is this going to have on their energy bills?
1: It's primarily gas. So we would expect there to be a 25% reduction in their gas usage.
2: So for people that don't understand anaerobic digestion, on a simple term, how does it work?
1: We are all anaerobic digesters. We've got one in our body. It's in our stomach and our digestion system. So what it's doing is, in the absence of oxygen, little microbes are basically consuming the food, the waste, the organic matter, and part of that process is they convert that into methane. They also convert it into some CO2 and some other trace elements as well. So basically what we do is, when the bugs have finished processing, we're able to harvest the biogas, and then we're able to consolidate that into a fuel stream for the customer.
2: Is there also composting as part of this project in Ararat?
1: When the organic material is digested, there are some solids which remain, and we can then use them to be composted. That can be further processed and used and creates value for the site.
2: These anaerobic digesters are usually really, really big machines. The interesting thing here is that this is modular, isn't it? So it's small.
1: So this is modular. What we do is we create an anaerobic digestion system that is at the scale that the site requires. What that means is we can do down to relatively small scale anaerobic digestion for, say, dairy effluent for maybe a 400, 500, 600 head dairy farm, right up to one that we've got already contracted. It's about 75,000 tonnes of cow manure every year is going to be processed in this very large dairy farm. So we build it to scale. That allows us to make a return on our capital, because our business model is a little different to others, and it allows the site to reduce their operating costs. So it's a win-win.
2: So explain a little bit about that business model. So you build the anaerobic digester in the Ballarat manufacturing facility here, and then you can basically take it wherever it's required, yeah?
1: Our technology is designed and built in Ballarat. We run what we call a BOOM model, so build, own, operate, maintain. So we bring the capital. So farmers, agricultural producers don't need to bring any capital. but the site owner gets the benefit of things like energy. We can convert it not just into biogas, we can convert it directly into electricity, or we can convert it into a combination of both, so combined heat and power.
2: Are there any sort of regulation or governmental hurdles about getting these modular digesters on sites across regional Victoria?
1: There is a process that we must go through. We have to go through a number of approvals with local council and also, of course, the EPA. But we take care of that for our customers. So the site manager doesn't need to worry about that. We take care of that as part of the project. Before we do anything, we spend a lot of time with the producer. So we spend a lot of time working on the business case for him or her, and we will take their waste stream. We want to understand what it is. We want to understand what the biogas potential is, the biomethane potential is for a particular waste stream. We'll want to understand what the offsets might be, and then we'll put together a business case that benefits both the farmer or the producer, as well as Gaia Envirotech. So if we've got the business case right, which we wouldn't proceed unless we did, we have sign off, so to take it away wouldn't make sense. But these things will operate for 10, 15, 20 years. We typically will have a 7 to 10 year initial contract. And after that, if things change for a business, we can take it away. If things change, the business expands, they expand their waste stream. So the amount of waste they're producing is increasing because they're increasing their throughput. Then we can also add modules. So this particular one we're doing in Ararat at the Meatworks has got 6 cells. The dairy farm that I mentioned earlier, the really large one, that'll have 36 cells. It's truly modular.
0: That is Gaia Envirotech CEO Brendan Dow speaking there with Jane McNaughton. Let's talk about another problem in the livestock industry right now. A program reducing the cost of vaccines for livestock-related disease Q fever says it's been a real battle to convince more regional GPs to take part. Sarah Hobgen is a consultant with RMCG, which is supporting Gipps Dairy and Dairy Australia with the Preventing Q Fever on Farm project, which aims to improve awareness of Q fever and increase testing and vaccination by lowering the cost. She says more Victorians that are working with livestock need to be aware of the risks of Q fever.

0: wildlife. So anyone who's working outside, Q fever can be spread by the dust in the air, as well as fluids that might come from animals. So your biggest challenge is that if you're out and about in rural areas, you should get tested and vaccinated.
1: This is where you come in, right? And this is where this project's coming in. Tell us all about it.
0: So we've been working on a project with Dairy Australia in building up the availability of clinics. So we're working with medical centres to make sure that they've got trained GPs to be able to deliver vaccinations. The testing and vaccination process is pretty straightforward. You need a test on day zero, and then it's a blood test and a skin test. And then on day seven, you need to be you get checked by the GP, and then if you need to, you'll be vaccinated.
1: Yeah, because this is how a lot of people find out they've actually had it before. They mightn't have had the really bad reaction to Q fever, but it goes to show you how much there is in the community.
0: Yeah, absolutely. And we're actually finding, we're doing a study from this, looking at the results from the community, and only about 10 to 15% of people have been exposed. Dairy industry, you're spending a lot of time actually in and with your cows, but in beef, you're often bringing cattle in and then selling them off. So you've got more chance of bringing in that Q fever onto the farm. And the cows don't show it, so you might not know that you've got Q fever in your herd. And it's also actually, like, it's a responsibility of a farmer to create a safe working environment. So it's about you and your family, but it's also about the workers that are coming onto your farm.
1: This where your project comes in, really. How do you try and make sure as many people as possible are getting tested, but also even know about what's available to them to go and get a Q fever vaccine?
0: Yeah, so we're going to a lot of events. We're showing up where farmers are showing up, but we're also doing a lot of work on social media and just really trying to raise the awareness. And I think a lot of people have maybe heard of Q fever, but they didn't realise just how debilitating it can be. So there's some really great stuff on the website, and particularly on social media, just people telling their stories. My husband actually had Q fever in 2024. And being a diligent wife, I said, it's man flu, you'll get over it, which I do regret now. but I'm really happy to see lots of people getting on board. And the most important thing that we've seen is farmers talking to other farmers. If you've been vaccinated yourself, if you've had a problem, if you've had heard someone else's story about Q fever, talking to each other. And also, it's anyone who's living in a rural community, right? We've all driven behind a cattle truck in a dusty conditions. We've all gone across, you know, we've got cows crossing the road to go to the dairy. We've all driven across that. And we've all been outside on a windy, dusty day. So I think it's really key that it's not just the dairy community, but we're really looking at anyone who's living and working in rural communities should think about their exposure.
1: Two things can be blockers, can't they, in terms of people doing something about getting a Q fever vaccine. That is the cost of the vaccine itself and the visits to the doctor, but also finding a doctor that can do it for you. I know even in Shepparton and Heartland dairy community, it has been difficult sometimes to find the right clinic to do the right thing for you, let alone some of the smaller regional communities. Do you find that?
0: Yeah, absolutely. So we've been working with 9 clinics across Gippsland at the moment, and we're actually finding there's a lot of support for the program there. We're trying to move into the Murray Dairy region and the Southwest Vic regions, but we're finding, which is probably not going to be new to a lot of the listeners, that there is really a shortage of GPs in those regions. So really trying to find GPs who have a bit of availability, and that might just be a couple of hours to be able to really enable people to get tested and vaccinated. So we've got clinics online for Wodonga and Timboon, but those are the only two regions we've managed to get so far. So the really positive thing is that we've got more than 100 people on the wait lists for these regions. So farms are keen, we're getting momentum, but it's still a work in progress.
1: Which is exciting where you come in the first place anyway to try and open this up to more people, but it's also, I think you make it easier for people, can't you? Because they can find out where they can actually get a vaccine. You don't have to ring 10 doctors' clinics to try and find your way around. You just need to get involved.
0: Yeah, absolutely. And I got tested and vaccinated before the program in Warragul, and the cost was $500. This program, it's $145 for farmers. You pay that up front. If you don't need to be vaccinated, then you get some of that back. So, we're really trying to bring down the cost as well as having that availability of clinics.
1: Yeah, so you're not just bringing down the availability, you're actually bringing down the cost for farmers too.
0: Yeah, absolutely. And that's a core thing that working with Dairy Australia and WorkSafe, they've been really key in trying to make sure that farmers are still paying their way. And we know that that's how agriculture has worked. But we're really making sure that we can try and minimise those costs. And by having them in clinics, we can minimise those costs because

0: the GPs are able to do a sort of run of people, and they only have to open one vial of testing serum, so that helps to bring some cost effectiveness to that.
1: Farmers listening to this, anybody listening to this, because as you've pointed out, we're all living and working in regional Victoria, and that's where a lot of the Q fever is. What's your advice to them?
0: I would love to check out the Dairy Australia website, and you can get tested and vaccinated there. We're also working on pathways to how we might be able to work with other cattle industries. So if you're keen, get onto your industry bodies. We're really keen to work out how we can make this more widespread so that more people can get tested and vaccinated.
1: Just an important issue for us to keep talking about. That's Sarah Hobgen. Actually, I should say thanks to Ian on the text line. I should say Dr. Sarah Hobgen, a consultant with RMCG, which is supporting Gipps Dairy and Dairy Australia with the Preventing Q Fever on Farm project. And as Sarah just said, dairy farmers wanting to take part in the subsidised vaccine program, they can find out more on the Dairy Australia website. Some great few texts coming into that just from different people with stories of either their stock agents and what happened to them, farmers they know and what happened to them, and the importance of getting tested and just going to take this little bit of care for yourself in a workplace where you're going to be around animals. You're listening to The Country Hour. Let's just finish quickly with an update on another disease that's spreading in Australia. WA's chief vet says the genetic makeup of the H5N1 bird strain detected in migratory birds in Australia this week is unlikely to be a threat to the Australian dairy industry. In 2024, the US Department of Agriculture reported the deadly strain of bird flu was found in multiple dairy herds in Kansas and Texas. But Michelle Roden says the bird flu strain confirmed in Australia doesn't move between birds and mammals.
2: Generally with mammals, the way that they get infected is actually consuming either a bird, so usually it's animals that eat birds, so either birds of prey, mammals on the coastline, or other birds that eat other birds, and so that's how the mammals generally get it. The situation in the US gets quite complicated, but even within the 2.3.4.4b, there are different genetic makeups. And so one of those sort of triggers is a mammalian gene in there, which actually enables it to move between mammals. And that dairy strain has got that mammalian gene in it, which has enabled that to move within the US dairy industry. It's quade unique to that area. This clade does not have that gene in it.
3: So that wouldn't be likely here in WA, for example, to move into the cattle?
2: The fact that that gene isn't present pretty much means that it doesn't move between mammal to mammal, yes.
3: What about risk to food products, milk and eggs, for example, if that were to happen?
2: Yeah, so I guess the risk to people is low, and that's been sort of determined by the World Health Organization. But certainly if infected chicken or eggs that have got infected on it would be a risk to people, but if they're not infected, they're clean and cooked is safe for people. So similar sort of thing to the normal influenza arrangements.
1: There you go. That is some advice from WA's chief vet, Michelle Roden, speaking there to Belinda Farischetti. That's it for The Country Hour for this week. Thank you for all being with me today. And if you're listening on the podcast, I hope the Socceroos won. Catch you soon.
4: Good afternoon, Nicholas Hines with ABC News. Socceroos fans have packed watch sites at schools, stadiums and parks across Victoria as Australia faces Paraguay in their final group match. Thousands have filled Melbourne's Federation Square. Sports reporter Alexia Pesce is there.
5: The chaos is well and truly calm down here at Federation Square, but you can still feel the nerves of the 7,000 capacity crowd every time the Socceroos have had a chance to score. There is a heavy police presence as eager fans try to squeeze their way in, jumping fences but have very quickly been removed. Given it's a Friday afternoon, the excuses are pouring in to workplaces and schools.
6: I asked my mum nicely, yesterday was my birthday, so she said yeah.
7: Took it off, yeah, with good reason.
8: Said I had a headache or something, I'm not sure.
5: In true soccer fashion, flares have gone off and the chants are well and truly underway as the Aussies fight for a spot in the round of 32.
4: And the Socceroos in Paraguay are locked at nil-all at half-time. Jackson Irvine and Jordi Boss have both had shots on target but failed to get past Paraguay's goalkeeper. Australia only need to secure a draw to progress through to the knockout stages. Victorian Liberal MP

0: Matthew Guy has told a press conference his family has been deeply hurt by allegations he assaulted his party room colleague, Moira Deeming. Victoria Police has closed its investigation into the matter, saying no offence was detected. Mr Guy has told the media pack he's owed an apology from Ms Deeming.
1: I'm appreciative of the immense support from my mates, my staff, those who have helped me through this time. My whole family has been deeply hurt by these allegations. I am owed the apologies I seek. Any reasonable and decent person would agree.
0: The Venezuelan government says its priority is rescuing people trapped underneath rubble as the death toll from the back-to-back earthquakes has risen to around 235. The magnitude 7.2 and 7.5 earthquakes that struck earlier this week were among the strongest in Venezuela in more than a century and were felt throughout the region. Specialist rescue teams from the US, Mexico, Qatar, Spain and the UN have arrived. The UN humanitarian chief, Thomas Fletcher, says they're focusing on saving as many people as they can.
2: I've just released $15 million from our emergency fund. I'm grateful to the partners who've been so generous already. This needs an international, global response, and we'll coordinate that and we will deliver. I want people to know in Venezuela that help is coming.
0: Federal Treasurer Jim Chalmers says he disagrees with former Reserve Bank Governor Philip Lowe's criticism of Labor's tax reforms. The Australian reports that Mr Lowe told a presentation this week the federal government has made a mistake applying its capital gains tax overhaul to non-residential assets. He also reportedly said the budget would not lift housing supply and would only reconfigure ownership. Mr Chalmers says Mr Lowe is entitled to express his views.
3: But I don't share his view. When it comes to the substance of his comments, we are fixing a very damaging distortion that has existed in our tax system for a quarter of a century. It's locked too many people out of housing, especially young people.
0: The family of a man from southwest Victoria who's been missing for more than 3 weeks are pleading for anyone who knows where he might be to speak up. 43-year-old Matthew is from Colac and was last seen in the afternoon of June 3rd at Footscray train station. Matthew's sister Nicole says his disappearance is extremely out of character and that he was supposed to visit his unwell father the day they realised he was missing.
4: And I was supposed to drive him when I didn't get no contact of taking him up there. That's when I was concerned, and I'm the one that went around and grabbed his dog. He wouldn't leave his dog anywhere, not even let anyone babysit it, so that's when I knew something wasn't right.
0: Two popular Melbourne restaurants have gone into voluntary administration and have suddenly wound up operations. Camp's Kiosk at the Abbotsford Convent in the city's inner east, along with sister restaurant Julie, made the announcement on social media. Camp's had been a mainstay of the convent for 16 years. On social media, founder Cameron Miller says he will always cherish many moments, but ultimately the challenges in running the business proved insurmountable. The convent lost its chair in May and also went through a public tenancy dispute with a much-loved bakery, which ended up at VCAT. Weatherwise in Victoria, a bit of fog and low cloud in the north and west persisting into the afternoon and along with some parts of the west, and some isolated showers about the exposed coast. Otherwise, it's cool, dry and partly cloudy today. Similar weather tomorrow with some isolated showers about the exposed coast and otherwise dry and partly cloudy conditions. In Melbourne, partly cloudy at the moment, cloudy again tomorrow with a top of 13. Right now in Melbourne, it's 13 degrees.
5: Hello and welcome to The World Today. I'm Barbara Miller coming to you from Gadigal Land in Sydney. This Friday, a desperate search for survivors in Venezuela after the country was hit by a doublet quake. We'll hear more about this seismological event. And domestic violence survivors share their interactions with police to help recruits improve their response.
6: It's always daunting. We still get headaches presenting. It's hard work. It's very emotionally draining.
5: Why do you do it?
6: We do it to make a difference. And we know that there are some good responses and we know there's some poor responses. So our focus is around how can we work together, how can we improve the responses.
5: But first today, from classrooms to boardrooms, the nation's attention is fixed on the Socceroos as they take on Paraguay in their final World Cup group match. The men in green and gold are searching for a win to secure their progression to the knockout phase of the competition, although a draw might suffice. But Paraguay are no easy beats. We sent reporter Rachel Hayes

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2: Ladies and gentlemen, welcome to the Friday Review. A look back at the week that was and a look forward to the weekend ahead. 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
0: Jacinta Parsons and Brian Nankervis.
3: Okay, Billy, super sounds of the 70s weekend just keeps on coming with this little ditty that reached up to 21 in May of 1970. The George Baker selection, Little Green Bag.
4: As I became a teenager, I was about, I think about 12 or 13, when I first heard Fats Domino. I'm in Love Again. That was the first, I think, what I would call the first rock and roll record I ever heard.
5: Oh, my demo tape!
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7: mythical gods, real ones, people, flowers, everything in nature, inspiration. Musicians get their inspiration really from environmental things, and all musicians are inspiration to me, no matter what style they're playing.
8: Music, it has made us. It is who we are, especially people who hang out with us on the Friday Review. We're going to find out in a moment where you were inspired to connect with it. What was that moment? Where did you find it? Where were you? Was it a brother? Was it a record store owner? Yeah. Was it a radio station? It's 20, let's just say, 8 minutes to two.
9: And you know what I want to do? I want to welcome our dear, dear regional friends. I'm not going to flirt with saying the first bit of a word and then getting you to say the second bit. Not going to do that at all. Welcome, regional listeners. We are aware that there's a massive soccer game on, and I think we are heading to San Francisco.
8: We are indeed, because the Socceroos are currently on a hydration break, and so we thought we would go to the centre of the action with our correspondents.
9: Roving reporters.
8: Over this time, Tony
9: plural.
8: Wilson and Polly Wilson. Good afternoon from our end. Good evening to you.
10: Oh, my goodness. Mr. Brightside is booming out as they have what they call hydration break, which is the Americans' excuse to put it at him in the middle of the second half. And we are beside ourselves. Even though it's a nil all draw at the moment, I have to say, there's so much tension. Will the Socceroos hang on? They've actually controlled the game really well, Brian. And Jacinta, it's been really, really such a great afternoon.
9: Is there a sense that we could score and make it 1-0? Is there a sense that they might come good? Sorry.
10: I think there is a sense we'll score, but the crowd's just gone up because an Australian has been filmed doing a shoey. What a proud moment for the country that someone would put a shoey away within a World Cup stadium. Brian.
9: And it was spotted. Is that right?

0: It was. I think it was on the big screen. Is that right? Am I right? I was actually talking to you, so I missed it.
1: That's okay.
0: They're coming out. Do you want to say hello to Polly for
1: yes,
0: a moment?
2: Absolutely. Polly Wilson joins us, who has been one of the better of the two correspondents. Polly, what's been the highlight traveling around with Dad? How? What's been the highlight?
3: Oh, the highlight is definitely celebrating the first goal in the game against Turkey. I will never forget that.
2: What did Dad do?
3: Oh, Dad almost crushed me. It was very intense. It was. We were celebrating so hard and just the crowd was up. It was amazing. One of the best moments of my life.
2: Oh, my gosh. Polly Wilson joining us, Tony Wilson's better child. Can I ask you really quickly?
0: Kinda's got it.
2: Oh, okay. We're looking at that. We're getting live commentary happening. Polly, are you wearing the colours in the stadium right now?
3: I'm decked out in yellow. I've got the scarf on, got the T-shirt, and, yeah, we're all matching. It's just where I'm in a sea of yellow at the moment.
2: We should have really done some psychological analysis on you, Polly, and how much you've changed over these weeks. Brian?
3: Oh, true.
1: Tony, just give us a little update. Tell us what you're seeing.
3: I'll just put him back on.
1: Thank you, Polly.
2: This is the best, most professional.
0: We don't have the rights. We don't have the rights to your old call the game for you.
2: Not call it.
0: Got the ball.
1: Yeah, you call it. Yep. Go on.
0: They're just moving it around the perimeter. It's a little static because... Look, to be perfectly honest, both sides can cope with a draw probably.
2: And they're probably not pushing out too hard, knowing that they've got big games.
0: They're not pushing that hard. But to be perfectly honest, Australia have dominated the game. And it would just be great to get a goal and put it away. And you'll just hear a big roar here because there's a change in possession. And I think that... Socceroos will get excited, but no, back to the Paraguayan goalie.
2: Tony, what's the vibe in the stadium? Is there a lot of hubbub, joy, excitement, tension?
1: Yeah, who's the majority barracking for?
0: I would say that it's around 50-50.
1: Right.
0: We've certainly got a great travelling contingent here from Australia, and there's a lot of gold. But because of the Mexican population and the Central American population generally... I think we'd maybe lean Paraguay. So we're getting... Oh, no. Hang on. They've got it at the top of the box.
2: We better not have you tell us anything too pertinent, Tony.
1: Oh, hang on. Is he going to shoot?
2: No, let's not. We can't talk about it. Brian, you can't break the rules. Tony Wilson, it's been wonderful to have us join you in the middle of that ground over there in San Francisco.
1: San Francisco.
2: Where Australian Socceroos are taking on Paraguay. Obviously, we are here bringing you the Friday Review, and I feel like if you're with us... You are really with us.
1: Oh,
2: you
1: yeah.
2: are a music fan.
1: Oh, yeah.
2: You might have us on while you're watching the soccer, or you're like, I don't really care. So we love you more than ever today, and we want to know what your origin story is.
1: Absolutely. We are about to have a man coming in here who's a filmmaker, and he is after your stories. I mean, I'm sure he'll ask us about our stories, but this is your chance to, look, maybe become part of a documentary. The number, Jacinta, 1-300-222-774. Alice is out there. She will take your calls, put you in order, and we will hear how you discovered music.
2: I would like to share this beautiful moment, little, what's it called? A writing, a nugget,
1: a text even.
2: This one says, my musical viscera on the autopsy table. Because we're asking, if we cut you open, how much music is in there? It's a redemption story. As a child of the late 70s, I was weaned onto my parents' music, Elvis, Tom Jones, Neil Diamond, a sprinkling of Gene Pitney and Neil Sedaka. My parents were 40s wartime babies. A bit long in the tooth to latch onto the British invasion, their musical DNA was already set. Sadly, no Beatles, Kinks in my early years. The early primary school years of the 80s were dominated by the New Wave, Culture Club, Wham, U2, late 80s primary, lower secondary school years, enter hair metal, Bon Jovi, Poison. I feel like you're telling my story. Motley Crue, Guns N' Roses, Skid Row. But suspend your judgment. In the era of the late 80s and early 90s music magazine trend, reading interviews with favourite bands and rags such as Hot Metal, Rolling Stone, Kerrang!, artists, and I use the term loosely now, would mention their influences. Cue the deep dive into the back catalogue. That's beautiful.
1: Ooh, yeah.
2: 21 minutes to 2 o'clock. We want to hear your stories today about where your music came from. A little like Ken is about to share with us. Ken and Alexandra, welcome to the show.
4: Oh, thank you, Jacinta and Brian.
1: Lovely to have you on, Ken. How did you discover music?
4: Well, I spent a time working at the Opus Uptown at the St Kilda Town Hall.
1: Yes.
4: And through that era, I got to watch amazing bands like Billy Thornton, Aztecs, Wendy Saddington, Chain. But probably the pinnacle of my interest in the music was one time there was a concert on at the Melbourne Town Hall, and I think there's only ever been one. And all of those great bands, Billy Thorpe and Chain, Wendy Saddington, they were the feature on the night. And it was just such a wild night. It was just amazing. And I've never lost that feeling that music just created.
2: Can I ask, because this is it, isn't it, Ken? When you're around it and when you're inside it and when you're beside people that also love it, so influential to how you then feel about it for the rest of your life.
4: Yes. Yeah, I've never lost it. I'll still put on Billy Thornton, the Aztecs, and just...
2: have a little dance?
4: I still love Chain. I dance by myself.
1: A little bit of oop-oop-a-doo. Do you ever go and see shows, Ken, these days?
4: Look, the only show I saw, which was a few years ago, I went to the send-off for Dutch Tilders.
1: Oh, yes, the great blues man.
4: The blues man. And one of the supporting bands that night was Chain. So it was just fantastic. It was such an informal night. I was able to go up and have a chat with Matt Taylor and just reminisce with him about the Melbourne Town Hall concert night. And he said, oh, yeah, I vaguely remember that.
2: Now, Ken, if you were going to choose a Chain song, which would it be for us to do your sign-off on?
4: Oh, Black and Blue, Jacinta.
2: You know what? That comes up as a bit of a specialty. Ken... this is for you.
1: Come
2: just
1: on,
2: a little
1: Ken.
2: Bit.
1: Thanks for your call.
2: Get that butt
4: thanks,
2: wiggling.
4: Thank
2: see you,
4: you
2: Ken.
1: Turn this one up. Think
2: just
1: of Opus.
2: Bit. Well, we're playing a little bit of Chain.
4: Thank you.
2: So hard on the back. How fun is that?
1: This is great.
2: We've got Damon Smith coming in a moment to talk to us about the documentary,
1: yep.
2: Why, etc. Just to let you know...
1: scores are nil all still.
2: Sorry, I just hit a button and I started hearing ABC
1: yeah.
2: Classic in my headphones.
1: Oh.
2: Beautiful. They're doing a nice little French horn moment. Give us a call, though.
1: Yeah.
2: Where did your music come from? 1-300-222-774.
1: We need to speak. And should we pump up a little bit more Chain?
2: Yes.
1: Just while we're changing over?
2: Love it.
1: Call in 1-300-222-774.

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1: We'll be interviewing some of Australia's most famous faces.
0: And some are the story.
2: Hello, beautiful people.
0: The piano, the assembly, and race around the world.
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5: That is exactly where you are at 17 minutes before 2. Jacinta Parsons over there, Brian Nankervis here. Now, Damon Smith, where does your music come from? Damon is a feature documentary filmmaker. He's making one called, that title, Where Does Your Music Come From? Exploring creativity, connection, and the fragile humanity behind every note we hear. Damon, welcome.
6: Thank you.
5: Good to have you here. This is a huge topic.
6: It is massive, and every person you ask

0: you get a completely different answer. And some people either faint or they're not sure.
1: Because it's just such a massive thing to travel back to.
0: Yeah.
1: Do you know what Ken brought up then? Or no, actually, the person that texted through was music that we survived. Because I was unfortunately infected with Aka Bilk. And all the music, easy listening tapes that were Muzak for music.
0: Aka Bilk is in Aka Bilk.
1: Stranger on the
0: Aka
1: Shore.
0: Aka Bilk. Good Lord. That music
1: and
0: haunts me.
1: I survived it. Yes. You know, like I resurrected from that moment. I think that's interesting too.
0: That's beautiful. I definitely feel proud and very brave that I went through and got out of Shaken Stevens.
1: Thank God you
0: having
1: did.
0: To, you know, I mean, imagine Please still don't. Listening to that now, but I'm sure it's great.
2: But you do wonder if it informed you, because I've just suddenly remembered that my father and mother had two records in the very modest collection, The Best of Paul Robeson, singing Old Man River, and Tijuana Brass.
0: Oh, my goodness.
2: And
0: me.
2: I've always had a fondness brass. And Paul Robeson, that sense of deep spirituals, I reckon that's hung with me too. And I've always been very happy to hear those voices.
0: You can't not feel happy hearing a bit of Spanish Flea. I mean, it's the most jaunty piece. I would like to see that piece over, you know, like a disaster video or something, because I think it would bring that to life.
1: Well, you've actually got an opportunity. You're making your own film.
0: This is true.
1: Can
0: this
1: I say
0: true.
1: Something too?
0: Yes.
1: When I started working at Triple J, had some young fellas that I was working with, and we wondered, like, what the effect, the Shakira effect was, because she was one of the biggest artists through a particular period of time. You wouldn't know it, but yes, high selling through, I don't know how to quote the dates, but sometime.
0: Yeah.
1: If you were, like, influenced or being able to be influenced in that period, how much power did she have to dictate where you were going to go? This could be too complex for your film.
0: For my pea brain,
1: not
0: yes.
1: Not for your pea brain. But you know what I mean? Like the era that we're born, the music that is kind of infiltrating our lives that we don't choose also has such an impact on who we are.
0: I agree. And I mean, we always have had that experience with older people saying to us that, you know, the music is not as good as it used to be. And they're usually followed by Deep Purple, and there's a cliched
1: Rolling Stones.
0: Yeah, of course. I mean, that is pretty hard to. But music today is incredible.
1: Yes.
0: Like what people are doing with their instruments and with their mouth holes and vocal, you know, singing, that is, people are incredible. They're amazing.
1: They're better younger than we ever were, I reckon. Like, there's. Because the

0: historian in England on a Zoom call who spoke about the first instrument, which was a flute made of an eagle. It was a griffon vulture, actually. And he spoke about that. And then we've spoken to your Tim Rogers and Mia Dyson yesterday and all these people that I have always looked up to as a musician myself. And then you have people at the Victoria Markets, the butcher there, John, I think it was. Maybe Trevor.
1: It's John for us right now.
0: John. And he, yeah, John was, he's talking about his Greek heritage and he's Irish, and it was seriously cool. So everyone has something to say.
2: I love this idea that the first instrument was maybe fashioned from a bird, because you are going down that path too, aren't you? You're sort of asking, where did music come from? What was the first music?
0: Yes.
2: Apart from the bird angle, what are some of the other responses, I wonder?
0: Well, he said, when I said, but Michael, was there music before the flute? We had the voice, of course. And he said, before the voice, there was music. It's innate. It's in the universe. It's in the heart. He went on. But he studied this stuff. And I said to him, I'll keep this brief, but I said, okay, you've fashioned your flute. You know, you're blowing through it. There's a wonderful melody. And then something happens as an audience starts appearing. Every night, there's a chap over here banging on a rock with a stick. We've got the percussive elements as a performance. So people start coming. Michael's looking at me like you are. He's thinking, where is this going? I said, eventually, you know, on the sixth week of the performance, there's a big crowd. And then there's one person over here, usually a chap, and he's looking at the audience, not at the performance. And he's thinking, how can I sell tickets to this sort of stuff? And Michael said, what an extraordinary story. And he said, sorry, question. Because I was asking him, when did capitalism first start?
2: Yes.
0: But he mistook for a story.
2: The entrepreneur.
1: But that interplay of how the world is and how it's moved and industry and, you know, the technology of the record player, for example.
0: Yes.
1: Changed how we listen, changed that orchestras wouldn't go into radio studios and all the things that have impacted how we have been built for music. And we are of a time, aren't we? Each of us are of a time.
0: Well, we're also the recorded music world, the age of recorded music is about 150 years, I think. Was it 1877
2: around
0: or something
2: then,
0: when
2: yes.
0: they played Mary Had a Little Lamb through the phone? So I haven't got into that. That's going to be part of the film, but 150 years, that's not much.
2: That's not long.
0: And think about how many years this
2: exactly.
0: It's incredible.
1: 1-300-222-774 is our phone number. Belinda has got an answer for her musical influences. Joining us from South Melbourne. Hi, Belinda.
3: Hi, how are you, everyone?
1: Oh, we don't care how we are, because you are up and about, and that's all we need.
3: What? I am. And look, I was just listening earlier. Recorded music is most certainly something that really helped me in my introduction to all kinds of music, which was very eclectic. My mum used to own a dance school, so she used to, you know, buy all the latest records, ABBA, Boney M, Village People, and only bought the LPs so they could be recorded onto cassette tapes, which was always a job for my father, who made two copies, one for us kids and one for my mum's dance studio, which was very handy and just fell into my lap.
2: And often those... Sorry, Belinda, you go. No, you speak.
3: No, you go.
2: No, I was just going to say, sometimes those records are taped and then put away and never used again.
3: Yes, yes. And that's certainly the case. When my mum passed away, we had perfect LPs, you know, dating back to the early 80s.
1: Belinda, I mean, that's such a wonderful story. Do you still, what's your experience with it now? Is that the stuff that you love?
3: It is. My father was also addicted to classical music, and he had a collection of reel-to-reel tapes, which I don't think has

0: Yeah.
1: Belinda, this is Damon here. How are you?
0: Hi, I'm good, Damon. How are you?
1: I'm very well, thank you. So did you play it professionally, the bassoon?
0: I did.
1: Fantastic. Were you playing it then, or was that coughing?
2: That's
1: very low notes.
2: Sounds very bassoon-like. The bassoon is one of the great instruments, Belinda. Love it. I reckon we need to do a little salute to Mama and Papa right now for who Belinda is musically inside you. If we cut you open, how much percentage would you be music?
0: Probably about 90%.
3: Wow. 90%.
2: Yeah. That's the most percentage we've had.
3: That's the top so far.
2: Thank you, Belinda, for
3: Belinda.
2: A whole lot of music inside you. So many texts are coming through. 1-300-222-774 is our phone number. Jenny Mooney Ponds reminds me as well about a moment that sparked my life. She says here, I discovered my music one afternoon visiting a friend who was at Monash and renting in Caulfield. She'd bought this album, The Freewheeling, which was listened to lying on the bed and drinking Yalumba Autumn Brown. I was hooked, says Jenny and Mooney Ponds.
3: And I think The Freewheeling Bob Dylan is the album that she was purchasing there. This one from Fran, JP and Brian, music. I believe I got my rhythm of music from dear mum. She loved singing and sang whilst basket on head and tending to groves in her birth country of southern Italy.
2: This has also made me think of an experience I had whilst carrying a child of my own. Something happened to me where whilst the child was in utero, I found reggae unlistenable. It upset me. I know. Out of nowhere.
3: And you quite like reggae before pregnancy?
2: No problem.
1: Ska music, okay.
2: There was a little dissatisfaction, but not reggae. Like the reggae reaction was good.
1: Yeah.
2: Anyway, cut to the child emerges into the world. She's probably about 8 years of age. And Bob Marley's on and she goes, oh, my God, what is this? I can't handle it.
1: Ah, that's incredible.
2: I was returned. So, I mean, that in utero stuff, I know that might be outrageous, but surely that has some kind of impact on the world that, you know,
1: I think so.
2: Stuff into them.
1: And it's funny you say that because I mentioned Mia Dyson and my wife was a big fan. And when she was carrying a baby, which was my daughter, who's now 13, she listened to nothing but Mia Dyson. There was just something about Mia's record at that time. And I tell you what, Mia was just so delighted. I mean, she's so beautiful. And to hear that she was... You have to speak to Brenda for me and tell her thank you for listening.
2: Yeah.
3: And Mia also had that incredible experience in Los Angeles. Mm. I'm sure she spoke to you about it, where they lived through an earthquake and the earthquake triggered heart failure in her, and her husband revived her and they wrote music together, and her album Tender Heart is based on that experience.
1: Amazing. And what's even more amazing is we now have a segue in the film that I can take us over to Mia's lovely tiny house that I visited yesterday. Perfect. Thank
3: She's
1: you.
3: She's got that tiny house.
2: This
3: happening.
2: Text as well. We've got calls coming through 1-300-222-774. My introduction to music was in the 60s, arriving here from Italy as a preschooler. My parents' records and small record player brought all the way from Italy were on constant rotation. Italian heartbreaking folk songs, dance music, twist, and rock and roll, and everything in between. They were a comfort for my sister and I as we settled into our new strange home. We've got, in a moment, we will have some calls coming through. 5 minutes to 2 o'clock. Tom does join us in Skeens Creek. Hi, Tom.
4: Oh, g'day. How are you today?
2: Oh, better for you, you know. We were wondering where you've been, Tom.
4: Oh, well, you know, sunshine and here, you know.
2: Yeah, Skeens Creek is known for it.
4: When it's nice, it's paradise by the sea, otherwise Misty Hollow.
2: What was your little moment where you went, hello, this is where I belong?
4: Well, I totally agree with the gentleman that was on earlier in the show in regard to Thorpe and Chain and all that, because Melbourne had the venues back then. They had the Catcher, the Thump and Thumb, Sebastian's, Birdies, all those venues.
3: TF Much.
4: But also on Sunday afternoons, there was a place called the Palladium up the top of Chapel Street near Dandenong Road. And we used to go there and listen to the music. And there was a band on at one time called the Valentines. And Bon Scott used to sing with them, along with Vince Lovegrove. And anyway, we started talking during the break to Bon, and he just

0: mentioned, he said, you boys wouldn't have anything to drink, and we always had something in the boot of the car, which was underneath.
1: The police are coming now,
0: the building. And anyway, so Bond says to the boys, I'm going down in the car park for about 5 minutes, you know. So they all went, oh, yeah, all right. So Bond came down with us. We opened the boot, got the esky open, and Bond helped himself to a couple of drinks, and we're still chatting away. And anyway, then next minute, one of the band guys comes down and says, hey, what are you doing? We're supposed to be on stage. Oh, he goes, oh, just having a chat to these guys.
1: Tom, and then the rest is history. I reckon you had a bit to do with it, Tom. Thank you for that beautiful recollection.
2: You,
1: Brian has got a smile from ear to ear. Ray joins us in Mount Waverley. Hi, Ray.
3: Oh, how you going there, guys?
1: Oh, yeah. Ray, how are you? We've only got about a minute. Yeah. What was your kickoff?
3: It was a rock show called Rockturnal, 11 p.m. till 6 a.m. ABC FM. It was on.
1: Right, 11 a.m. till 6 p.m.
3: 6 a.m.
1: Oh, okay.
2: 6 a.m. And what sort of music were you hearing there, Ray?
3: Very diverse music, I must admit. It did get me into a lot of the prog music, but it actually, of course, it wasn't. There was no commercial music they would play or introduce you to. But one evening, it was David Woodall who actually hosted the show. He had David Pepperell on.
2: Oh, Dr. Pepper.
3: Archie and Jughead. Yes.
2: Yes.
3: Who owned Archie and Jughead. And he brought in 50 punk singles. And he played them for 3 or 4 hours. And I was listening to the first time Blondie, and the Stranglers, all their first singles. I was buying. I couldn't help myself but rush out and buy them all within a week or two of him introducing all that music. Because also he brought out the first song he played was Anarchy in the UK.
1: Uh-huh.
3: And David said, this is the best single since Elvis first sung Mystery Train.
1: Look, he wasn't far off.
2: No.
1: I think that's true. Thank you,
2: Dr.
1: Ray,
2: Pepper.
1: Joining us there in Mount Waverley. We just need to say quickly, the football is over. We have Ned Hall joining us from ABC Sport after the 2 o'clock. But basically, we finished second in that group. Damon Smith, thank you so much.
2: Thank you, Damon.
4: Thank you for having
1: joining
4: me.
1: Us.
4: Thank you so much.
1: We've got so many texts to keep reading out. And someone has just shared with us your Lumber Autumn Brown Sweet Cherry, a photo wall.
2: Oh,
1: but it's
2: sweet.
1: 2 o'clock.
5: Good afternoon, Nicholas Hines with ABC News. The Socceroos have progressed to the knockout stage of the World Cup by drawing nil all with Paraguay in San Jose. National sport reporter David Mark has more.
6: It was a lacklustre and somewhat scrappy match, but the draw was enough for Australia to clinch second spot ahead of Paraguay with a superior goal difference. Australia had the best of the first half, and while they had some shots on target, couldn't score. The game opened up in the second, but again, neither side could capitalise. Australia will next play in Dallas in 8 days' time against any of the teams in Group G, a group that will be decided tomorrow. David Mark, ABC Sport, San Jose.
5: And a former Socceroos captain says it's fantastic to see so many fans get behind Australia's team. Fans packed watch sites at schools, stadiums and parks across Australia to watch the Socceroos take on Paraguay. Speaking a short time ago at Melbourne's Federation Square, former Socceroo captain Craig Foster says there was tension in the crowd as 7,000 fans watched on.
7: It's just great to be with the fans. I've never had a chance to be with them, you know, and so this is my first World Cup where I get to actually be in with the kids and with the guys who, you know, and girls who love it and have supported the game for so long. So it's been amazing.
5: And here's the moment the crowd reacted to the end of the match at Fed Square just moments ago.
8: Welcome today.
5: In the day's other news, Victorian Opposition Leader Jess Wilson says MP Matthew Guy deserves an apology from fellow MP Moira Deeming after she alleged he assaulted her at a community event. Victoria Police has closed its investigation into the matter, saying no offence was detected. At a press conference earlier today, Mr Guy said Ms Deeming owed him and his family an apology. Liberal leader Jess Wilson has told media she agrees with Mr Guy and has reached out to Ms Deeming to have a conversation.
4: Matthew does deserve an apology. I think that is entirely reasonable that he has asked for that. I'm devastated for Matthew. Matthew is someone I call a friend. He is a colleague. He is part of my team. And he has someone who has given his life to the Liberal Party.
5: Aid workers say it's a race against time to help people who are trapped under rubble after the catastrophic back-to-back earthquakes that hit Venezuela earlier this week. Officials say at least 235 people have been killed and around 4,300 people are injured. The number of dead and injured is expected to rise, with thousands reported missing after the 7.2 and 7.5 magnitude earthquakes hit among the strongest in Venezuela in more than a century. Humanitarian aid worker Jeremy Conandike says time is of the essence.
8: The first 3 days or so after an event like this are really critical because that is the window for most of the live rescues. It's possible after that, but beyond about day five, it's exceedingly rare. So getting teams on the ground as quickly as possible is critical.
5: Saudi Arabia's state-owned national oil company has resumed oil loading at a terminal on the shore of the Persian Gulf. Shipping data shows Saudi Aramco has resumed operations at the Ras Tanura terminal following a four-month halt due to the Iran war. Iran bombed the facility, which is one of the world's largest oil refineries, in March. Two large carriers have been seen loading crude oil at the Gulf terminal, while another awaits nearby. The National eSafety Commissioner has revealed it has no First Nations employees among its 240 staff. The admission came during a hearing at the Parliamentary Inquiry into Racism and Hatred directed at Aboriginal and Torres Strait Islander people. The eSafety Commission has found Indigenous people suffer a disproportionate level of racism and hatred online, around double that of the general population. When Senator Lydia Thorpe questioned whether the agency had Indigenous staff informing its work, eSafety Commission Executive Paul Clark disclosed there are currently no Indigenous employees.
9: At the moment, we don't have any. We have in the past and we always strive to. It's a situation of where we're at this point in time rather than any inherent institutional approach.
5: Weatherwise in Victoria, it's cool, dry and partly cloudy today with a few isolated showers about the exposed coast and light easterly winds and some low cloud and fog persisting in parts of the west. Tomorrow, similar weather with some areas of morning fog and frost and isolated showers about the exposed coast, otherwise cool, dry and partly cloudy conditions. In Melbourne, partly cloudy this afternoon and a cloudy Saturday with a top of 13, partly cloudy on Sunday with a top of 17. Right now in Melbourne, it's 13 degrees.
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1: Full of music.
0: She's like, I reckon, 99.9% music if we did an autopsy.
1: Cut Marcia open and I think there would be very little room for anything else.
0: But then there's joy. She's got music.
1: She's got joy.
0: She's got the music in her.
1: That's true. That's what she's saying. That's what this whole song is about. They cut out the verse about being slapped down on a slab and having a surgeon come in and cut it. It ended up, it was in the demo.
0: I wonder
1: if, quite funny.
0: Because she's already said it, they would do an autopsy, whether they'd spend money on it.
1: No. Not at all.
0: They would.
1: No,
0: 6 minutes past 2 o'clock. If you've just joined us because you've been loving the soccer today, the football, then you'll know what we're about to talk about. But quite frankly, the game between the Socceroos and Paraguay has just wrapped up and we had our little sweetie pie, our station reporter, Kate Mead, in the thick of it. She's brave, she's tenacious, and she, I hope, has survived what I guess was good feelings down there, Kate. What happened?
2: They came and they conquered, and I've never seen a crowd really so happy with a draw. All that is left here at Fed Square are some media people and a bunch of seagulls that's come in to eat the food scraps that have been left.

0: on the ground here. But I can't believe it, really. From being here early this morning and watching a crowd pushing to get through to then racing in and filling this space to then just very calmly leaving. It's like it never happened. It's incredible, really.
1: Kate, does it feel a letdown in any way that there were no goals scored, or is it? Am I just misreading the thrust of the game?
0: Look, I would be lying if I didn't say people wanted it. They wanted a goal. They wanted to be cheering and chanting and up and down. But this was a happy crowd watching the game in the sun today. They've left and they're not feeling like they lost. They're feeling like, okay, let's look for the next one. So many people saying, I will be back here at Fed Square for the next game. One guy travelled from Brisbane.
2: Why?
0: He said, well, in Brisbane, they could only get 5,000 people. You can't get in. And it looks like that Melbourne is the place to be. And I said, well, is it? And he said, I think Melbourne might be the best city in Australia. I said, well, absolutely it is.
1: Correct answer.
2: Wow, that's a really great little migration story from up north. Kate Mead, because, I mean, you've done an incredible job. This is not your natural habitat, potentially. If you're going to do some savvy little sporting kind of like overview of the game, we've got Ned Hall here to give you a mark out of 10. Let's pretend we're crossing to you as a sporting commentator. Kate Mead, tell us something really fascinating about the game that we just saw at Fed Square against the Socceroos in Paraguay.
0: I would say that in the lead up to this game of the World Cup, it was secrets from the Australian team. They kept the media away in the lead up. They kept their strategy to themselves. And though they didn't score today, they delivered on a result which will take them through. A strategy played well out.
2: There's a moment of, like, you'll go back in the history books and say that speech was made today on the 26th of June.
0: I'm sweating.
2: You did really well. Ned Hall joins us. Ned, what would you give Kate? I mean, she spoke really well about everything but the game, but that's okay.
3: I think we've got a new member of the ABC sport team. Yeah. I'll go and tell Ben Cameron he's out of the job.
2: Yeah, Ben Cameron's been holding on for too long.
3: Yeah.
2: Kate Mead, we love being able to find you wherever we find you in the world. Thank you for going down to Fed Square at 7 a.m. Time to go and put your feet up.
0: Thank you. And yes, let's just leave it to the sport people now.
2: You actually just got a text. Kate Mead is the best, simply put, but passionate, from Nick. Thank you, Kate.
0: Thanks, guys.
2: Ned Hall,
3: yes.
2: If you were going to say something like, I guess, with analysis, with your sporting prowess, with your history as a young tacker running around the football field, playing the game, give us your overview of what we just saw between the Socceroos and Paraguay.
3: Not surprising. It wasn't the most entertaining game. I wasn't expecting it to be the most entertaining game because neither side wanted to risk an awful lot in that one. At the end of the match, you saw the Socceroos celebrating. They kind of celebrated with their fans out on the field. Huge smiles on their faces and on Tony Popovich's face. If you get to the World Cup, the main goal, you get out of the group stage. That's your number one thing you have to try and do. And behind that, a bit of a failure. This is a slightly easier one to get out of the group stage with their third place finishes. But Australia's got out. They've got out in second place. It means they've got a slightly easier passage through to the round of 16. And they get a few extra days off in between. So that was very much mission accomplished. Might not have been the most entertaining and dramatic game you'll ever see.
2: That's not their
3: job. It's about getting the result. As Alan Durbin once said, former Derby County player, if you want entertainment, go and watch clowns.
4: Wow.
2: Exactly.
4: Excellent.
2: I love that guy.
1: Ned, what about the coach, Tony? What do you think he would be thinking, I wish we'd taken a few more risks? Or would he have...
2: No.
1: He would have said... He
2: Can
1: would
2: I
1: have
2: answer
1: down,
2: that question for Brian?
3: Yeah, just into spot on.
1: He would have downplayed it.
2: No. See, what Tony wanted from today was actually not to run that team out.
1: Right.
2: They've got big games coming up. All they needed to do today was to hold on or to score. And even if that didn't happen, we're still looking okay. The run would not be as easy. But the worst thing that Tony Popovich could do in this game is actually outplay the team. They've got to keep going. Okay. This is not the most crucial moment in the round.
3: I think I could leave now.
1: I might just jump
2: I
1: in.
2: That from you.
1: How do you rate Tony compared to other World Cup coaches?
2: I mean,

0: he's been in really interesting in the way he's made decisions around who's going to play, and there's been questions around that decision making.
1: Yes.
0: But I think we're seeing a little bit of sense in that chaos now that we see that we are progressing and we've done it in a very particular way. Ned Hall, would you agree?
2: Oh, that was spot on. Yeah. You see, you were just sort of searching a little bit towards the end of that. So where am I going? My mouth's talking, some words coming
0: There's
2: out.
0: There's no knowledge in there.
2: It generally made sense.
1: Would you consider coaching, Jacinta?
0: I do.
1: Oh, you do?
0: Yeah, I've got the juniors.
1: Yeah.
0: So, Ned,
1: quiet.
0: I mean, the stuff that we just talked about then, because this means that we're second, and when do we play next?
2: So next Saturday, and it's an early one.
0: 4 a.m.
2: It's a 4 a.m. next Saturday morning is when they'll next be playing. We won't find out who they play until tomorrow lunchtime. And I was trying to explain it earlier, but it's one of those groups where there is literally any outcome. Any of the four teams could finish second at this stage. Tomorrow lunchtime, it's Egypt against Iran and Belgium against New Zealand. If you had to ask me, I'd say that Egypt will beat Iran and Belgium will beat New Zealand, which would mean it'll be Belgium that we play next Saturday early.
0: So it's a winner out of the Belgium-New Zealand game that we play?
2: Technically, but there might be drawn matches. So there's a lot of different scenarios on the table. That's what I expect will happen, but I wouldn't hold myself to it.
1: Any injuries today, Ned?
2: Nothing really obvious from the course of that match. I mean, he took a few people off. There were definitely some tired legs out there. It wasn't a hot day. In fact, the weather was similar to here today in Melbourne. It was about 18 degrees tops in San Francisco. So it wasn't punishing heat that they're out there playing in. Everybody seemed to get through unscathed. I don't think we're going to see Jacob Italiano back. Jordy Boss filled in for that position on the right-hand side, the right wing-back position. Point Cook boy, Melbourne boy initially, Jordy Boss. He did really well there. I think that's where he's going to be playing for the rest of the tournament. So, and I'll just go back to Tony Popovich briefly. He was all smiles on the pitch. I mean, he was delighted with what they did out there. Paraguay... Paraguay are not a bad team at all. They beat Brazil in qualifying. They've had some good scalps along the way. They're not a bad side. And Australia played quite a mature game against them to really nullify their threat and get the job done and get the result that they wanted. Mm. So that's a big tick all round for the Australian side.
0: And we were talking about Popovich before and his, you know, kind of selection for the team that he's put on the field. There were questions about not playing his strongest squad last game, though he did this today.
2: Yeah. But he'll be very adamant on the line that every player in the squad has got a role to play. There's no favourites. And in this Australian squad as well, Nestor Ira Nkunda obviously has burst on as a bit of a superstar here. But going into the tournament, there wasn't an obvious outstanding superstar on the Australian team. You look at some of these other teams, it's really obvious who their absolute key player is. And if they're not there, the team is definitely lesser as a result. I think Ira Nkunda is earning his space in the team in that same way. But he's only 20 years of age. He's still very raw. He's still quite inexperienced playing at this level. So I think Tony Popovich is very keen to use as many of his squad as he can and feel that he's got trust in all of them. So even if Nestor Ira Nkunda's not on the field, people aren't going, oh, we've got no chance because our star man isn't out there. Mm. They've got other options in there.
1: So that's down to selection rather than availability. He likes a homogenous group.
2: But also I think that's what Australia's got available. I don't think there is
1: availability.
2: A genuine superstar in Australian football at a world level. He is saying he is the head and shoulders best player in this country by a long way. I think he's got a really good squad of well-disciplined players who know what their job is, and I think that's what Popper actually prefers.
0: Popper.
1: Yeah. Popper.
0: Is it that an endorsed nickname, or is that just a Ned Hall moment?
2: No, he gets known as Popper, yeah.
0: And the Big Popper.
2: Big Popper, he's a big fella.
0: Wow, and you're little Nettie Hall.
1: I wonder if you could put little in front of Popper. Little Popper.
2: Little Popper. Well, he's got a son. He's got a couple of sons play the game as well. They could be Little Popper.
1: Okay.
2: And Big Popper.
1: You'll like this one. JP and Brian, I'm currently watching the game at the Macedon Pub. Even if you don't follow soccer, how amazing it is for all Australians to unite as one for this game. Forget about our differences for this moment. The atmosphere is electric. There is something great in this week of division last week particularly, to see them all there together. It's very exciting.
2: And in the side as well, and in the squad as well, all their different backgrounds. There's people who've got all sorts of different heritages and ethnic backgrounds within the squad of the Socceroos. Talk about Tony Popovich with sort of a Serbian background in his family. We're talking about Ira Nkunda, Burundi family, born in a refugee camp. All these other stories in and around the side. Mm. That's a tale of unity in itself, that they all pull together and fight for Australia, and they're all very proud Socceroos and proudly representing the country.
0: Now, because you are a man from the mother country and you've migrated, and we really want to welcome you to our country and to our city. How do you feel? You're away from

0: You know, the homeland when it comes to football. Are we doing all right for you to get vibe?
1: Absolutely. I remember in the last World Cup in Qatar, the pictures of Fed Square were beamed around the world. There are people sitting out there in the middle of the night in Fed Square celebrating that World Cup in Qatar in the overnight. And I'm sure it'll be the same again Saturday morning, 4 a.m. Because people love to see that. And probably people, there's a bit of Euro snobbery and Anglo snobbery about, say, football, soccer in Australia. So when they see the passion that is there for the sport in this country, I think people do genuinely really take notice.
0: Oh, the rest of the world snobs us.
1: Well, I think there's very much a sort of like, oh, you know, they haven't really got football in Australia and all that sort of stuff.
0: It's one of our highest played games.
1: It is, but you explain that to people from overseas and they sort of, it needs explaining to them. But they don't necessarily have the same competition over there as well. Like, you know, football's the game in most of those countries, and everything else is second best. Whereas here, there's a lot more competition. So people have to explain that football's such a popular sport here.
2: Ned Hall from ABC Sport, we do appreciate your comments. Let me just, I suppose, outline a possible scenario. World Cup final, Australia v England. Who do you barrack
0: for? I was going to ask the same question because I think when you go back home, do you defend us? And you're like, shut up, they're all right.
1: I genuinely do.
0: And all right.
1: I could give you a very good example, actually. The Women's World Cup over here in 2023, the semi-final was Australia against England. And it's one of these things sometimes you go into something you're not quite sure how you're going to feel about it until you're there. It was one of those scenarios for me. And I was all over Australia winning that match. I was disappointed the Socceroos lost, the Matildas, I should say, lost against England in that semi-final of that World Cup. And I don't know how I'll feel, to be honest, if it's England against Australia. I've experienced lots of bitter disappointments following England for the first 30 years of my life whilst living
0: stop
1: over there.
0: It.
1: Semi-finals of World Cups and all sorts of stuff, penalty shootout defeats. But I'm obviously on board with the Socceroos. And I've got more of a connection to people in and around the team. So,
0: that's why. England right now.
2: You're one of us, Ned. You're one of us. Turn your back.
0: Turn your back on the old country.
1: You see, also, earlier on today, Sweden played against Japan, and Derby County's goalkeeper was playing in goal for Sweden. I felt like a proud father seeing a Derby player playing at the World Cup.
0: You're allowed to feel those feelings.
1: I was delighted to see Sweden get a draw against them.
2: You're allowed to have all of
0: those things. Thank you for bringing in, part of the intelligence. I feel like I gave some of it today, and Kate Mead joined in the commentary team.
1: Very, very good, Kate Mead. I'll be passing on her name and a positive reference. And Jacinta as well.
0: Thank you, Ned.
2: Question for you. Please mention our number three, taking care of the opposition guy who knocked his head. What was his name? Big shout out to him.
1: Geordie Boss was the number three. And again, he's the guy, point cook boy. He did get clattered a bit. Colin Metcalf got a really nasty knock to the head in the first half with a boot going into the side of his head. It was accidental. Player fell over, ended up with a big black headband, but soldiered on and kept going through the match.
0: This is a beautiful way to say goodbye to you. Hi, Brian and JP. Love the show, but it is worth remembering that we may be listening to you because we're not interested in the soccer. That's from James.
2: Thank you,
0: That's
2: James.
0: That's your exit, Ned.
1: I'll get my coat.
0: Get your coat. Get out of here.
2: That's a reality check. That's really dragging us back to earth.
0: We would love to know if you've come back since you were watching the soccer, feeling the soccer. Mary, who just texted in before from Malvern, said, I can't believe I watched the game. If that was the first time you watched the game, we want to hear from you. No, Ned?
1: No, I was going to say it wasn't a great example. It wasn't a great advert for entertaining football. You might have enjoyed it as an Australian fan.
2: That's true.
1: But in terms of the actual football played, you'll see a lot better matches than that.
0: If you watched it for the first time, what did you learn today? What do you know now that you didn't know a couple of hours ago before the first time you've watched the game of soccer? 1-300-222-774 is our phone number. We're also going to cross to Leo.
2: Oh, we're getting Leo.
0: Leo came on the show a couple of weeks ago to give us his sizzle reel for what we should be doing. I don't know if he thought we'd go this far. Maybe he did. I think we did.
2: I think he was reasonably confident.
0: And there was this whole thing. He's been out in the burbs watching the game, so we'll catch up with him as well for a little temperature check.
2: Couple of texts, really, because your texting has been spectacular today. We asked you about where does your music come from. You haven't mentioned Countdown, Sounds Unlimited as a source of musical learning. My music started, this one, with my grandfather and father. They both loved classical. Sadly, my collection of vinyl records, about 150, were lost in the January bushfires. Neil.
0: Sorrow and sadness. Look, I'm going to play a little song before we go.
2: What have you got?
0: I also maybe want to speak to Andrea, so I'll see how that goes.

0: calls coming through, and it sounds looks like it's really good. Look, this is a secret.
1: Yeah.
0: No, is it a secret?
1: Is it
0: shame?
1: A secret?
0: I don't know if it's a secret, but do I feel ashamed? Maybe not ashamed.
1: Oh,
0: I just don't know why I've been charmed.
1: What do they call
0: by
1: those
0: some
1: things?
0: Brothers?
1: A private, a called, brother,
0: a couple of them called the Doobies. Love it, love it. When Michael McDonald particularly was part of the Dubai, not a brother,
1: voice.
0: But someone really good. We're going to play something from that in just a moment, from them, about music, before we check in with Leo. But Andrea joins us in Fitzroy North, and I'm just so pumped because Andrea watched the soccer for the very first time. Andrea, citizen reportage, please. What did you make of it?
2: I have no idea what was going on. It was completely boring. And those men are such wusses. Every time they fall over, they hurt themselves.
0: Oh, isn't this beautiful?
1: This is
0: and
1: an
0: so
1: interesting viewpoint.
0: Your nude, naked, fresh, naive eyes says no to soccer.
2: I will never watch that again. I don't care where Australia comes. What a ridiculously stupid game.
1: Andrea, but you lasted the whole game. You didn't storm off.
2: No, I didn't, actually.
1: I
2: went off and worked for a bit, and then I came back thinking surely something's happened, and nothing had.
0: See, Andrea, is this like Brian only reading 20 pages of Pride and Prejudice and making a very big claim about its complexity? Do you think you need to go again and do the whole game and have someone with you to hold your hand? I don't know.
2: Well, I tried. I have an English husband who's just got Australian citizenship, and he sat down to watch it as well, and he's never been a soccer player.
1: Right.
2: Interest, but both of us looking at each other going, what the hell is this game?
1: Are you sporty at all, Andrea? Do you play badminton, croquet?
2: My son is in the Victorian State Volleyball team. I'm an expert
0: You've
2: in volleyball.
0: You've done that.
1: Wow.
0: Andrea, I respect and feel strongly as well about your complete lack of intelligence
1: enthusiasm.
0: And enthusiasm when it comes to the game.
1: Intelligence is
0: well, I'm
1: a
0: just
1: tough
0: saying,
1: call.
0: No, but I think it's brilliant, but it's built on a cloud. And I love it, Andrea. Thank you for giving us just how it felt to watch that game, having never watched it before. Andrea, we love you. Thank you for that. I mean, but imagine, I mean, I haven't ever watched Gridiron in its totality.
1: No.
0: Christian joins us in somewhere. Christian, you introduced the beautiful game to your child. Is that right?
3: I didn't actually introduce it, but through the media, he's just fallen in love with the soccer and the Socceroos. And, he just watched the game while I was at work and very excited. So big shout-out to him while I'm still at work, Albert Marsh.
0: Albert Marsh.
1: Albie. And he was happy with the draw. He understood the fact that no goals meant rejoicing.
3: Yes, Albie was very excited with the result.
1: Okay.
3: But we are kind of querying what the offside rule means. We're very concerned.
1: Well, Jacinta is proving herself to be extremely intelligent in terms of soccer, in terms of rules, regulations, coaching tips. So I reckon I might throw to Jacinta to explain the offside rule.
0: There's three conditions, Christian, that will govern as to whether offside is, if they're caught offside, if they meet three conditions. Mm-hmm. The position. They are in the opponent's half of the field. Offside.
1: I see.
0: The second last defender, any part of their head, their body or their feet, is closer to the opponent's goal line than both the ball and the second last opponent. I mean, that's obvious.
1: Yeah. Offside.
0: And our third one is active play. The player becomes involved in active play by receiving the ball, challenging an opponent or blocking the goalkeeper's line of sight at the exact moment the ball is passed by a teammate. None of it makes sense, Christian. None
3: that
0: of us
3: still does
0: away.
3: Not make any
0: no,
3: sense at all.
0: There's
1: isn't
0: no way.
1: That remarkable that Jacinta could somehow conjure that?
0: Yeah. I'll give you an exception.
1: Yeah.
0: You cannot be offside in your own half, and a player can never be offside if they directly receive the ball from a throw-in, corner kick or goal kick. It's like, shush it,
1: okay.
0: I'm not offside.
1: What about, is there a connection between active play and active wear?
0: Oh, so you're asking me?
1: Yeah.
0: They work together. There it is, an intersection. Christian, go and explain that to Albie.
1: Albie Marsh.
3: I will. I believe he's listening to the radio now, so big shout out to
0: Albie
3: Marsh.
0: Could Albie call us and see if he understands?

0: stands the offside rule now after me explaining it.
1: Yeah, could we have a chat with Albie?
2: Albie, do you want to speak on the radio, mate?
1: Of course
2: mate?
1: He does.
3: Just got home.
0: He just got home.
3: He gets a little bit shy.
0: Of course he would. You know what we'll do? Put you on hold. We're going to get Leo, who knows about the game. He's in a remote location watching it.
1: Is he?
0: I don't know where he is. I'm just making that up. He's in an environment with others.
1: He's somewhere.
0: I'm going to put you on hold. You're going to tell Albie that he's about to be explained the offside rule by someone who knows what they're talking about. We'll give you just a moment to collect yourselves, Christian. We will get on to Leo in just a moment, who is out there in the world trying to, I suppose, work out now, if he's listening to us, how he will explain the offside rule
1: to a seven-year-old child.
0: We've got texts coming through here. I think the soccer has cured my insomnia.
1: Okay. Got to say, another text says, being German, I love soccer, of course, but I also really embrace cricket when I moved to Australia, despite the fact that there can be a five-day match with no result. Well, that's true, isn't it? I mean, you can play for 5 days and have
0: no result.
1: Yes.
0: That's why I hate it too.
1: I love it.
0: Oh, you're an idiot. Leo joins us. Where are you, Leo? Leo, our soccer correspondent who joined us on the first...
1: Former student
0: giving us a sizzle reel, but then having his father call in the middle of the segment to refute claims. Leo, thanks for joining us on the show.
4: Hey, guys, how are you?
0: Well, I don't know. How should we feel, Leo? How do you feel? We want to feel what you feel.
4: Look, obviously it's probably... I think Australia... probably expected the win, but I think it's important to remember that for today, a draw was mutually beneficial for both teams. So I think that's what we saw in the game.
0: Do you feel like that maybe there was a little chat
1: collusion between
0: Popovic and the coach of the other team, Paraguay?
4: Look, but I think when we saw during the game, they were probably happy to both settle with a draw. Like, that gets us second place, which means we play either Belgium or Iran in the next round, which is good for us.
0: You're very confident that Belgium is going to beat New Zealand.
4: Well, yeah. If Belgium lose to New Zealand, that would be even better for us.
1: Mm.
0: Wouldn't that be great?
1: Do you feel we can go all the way, Leo?
4: Look, my heart probably wants to say yes.
1: Yeah.
4: But my head probably says no. But I think in the state that Australian football is in at the moment, any run is a good run for us.
0: You're such a positive guy, and that's why we have you as our soccer correspondent, football correspondent, Leo, joining us there. You might not have heard because you are in the hubbub of what location exactly?
1: Where are you, Leo?
4: So I watched the game at the Rosstown Hotel, and
1: we were all packed in
4: like sardines. And it was great. It was good to see everyone out supporting the Aussies. There were lots of tradies who'd got the couple hours off work. So it was really good to see that.
0: We've had, I don't know if you heard either, Christian and his child, Albie. You know, Albie's deep now. He's seven. He's found his own way to watching soccer, getting excited about it. But he's confused about the offside route. I tried to explain it quite simply, but no one seemed to pick up what I was putting down. Phoebe has also texted through to say, I've had to learn offside rule to be a linesman for my 12-year-old son's soccer game. I had never watched a game before. Seriously, the most stressful thing I've done in my adult life. Now, Leo, Christian and Albie hopefully are still there. Hi, Christian.
5: Hey. Can you say hey, Albie? Say hey, Leo.
4: Nice. Hey, mate. How are you?
0: He's good. He's just feeling the pressure because there's a lot going on. Albie, close your eyes as Leo speaks to you right now and explains the offside rule.
4: So, look, the offside rule was brought in to stop attackers cherry-picking in the game. So pretty much how it works is every team has their defensive line. If you're attacking, if you want to receive the ball, you must receive the ball behind the line of the defence.
0: How the hell do you expect us to understand that, Leo? Is there a metaphor? Could we be, I don't know, something else to understand? Is there any way for this to make its way through? Christian, did that make any sense to you?
5: It makes sense, Albie. He's nodding his head.
1: He's good.
0: Hang on.

0: He understood. Albie understood that.
1: Oh, yeah, he took it in.
0: Leo, you might have actually changed a life.
2: There we go.
1: There we go.
0: There's a text for you as well, Leo. Thanks, Leo. In 2036, Leo is 100% going to be CEO of a multinational corporation. As my mother said, hire a teenager while they still know everything. He's a beaut. You're not a teenager. Leo sounds more confident today. What happens to Paraguay? Also nil today. Thank you, Leo.
2: So Paraguay, they're most likely going to face Germany. So they're in for a tough draw, which will probably see them go home, which is unfortunate them, but it's great for us.
0: We love it. Like, let's not hide our feelings.
1: Yeah.
0: So good. And Albie, do you have any other questions before we let Leo go?
3: No.
1: Or Albie, can I ask, what was the highlight of today's game for you?
3: When we tried to score.
0: Oh, when we tried to. I know. How much fun was that? Even though it was a little bit ho-hum, Albie, maybe a little bit slow, did you still enjoy watching it?
3: Yeah.
1: And Albie, can I ask, do you play soccer as well?
3: No.
1: What do you play in terms of sport?
3: Footy and basketball.
1: Okay.
0: It's time to think about that, Dad, Christian. Albie, thank you for, you know, helping us get to understand something as complex as the offside rule. Have a great afternoon, you two, Christian and Albie. And Leo, I guess we're going to be following some more from you. We've got a whole week until we yet again have the Socceroos most likely playing at 4 a.m. Saturday morning, our time. Is that right?
2: Yes. Yeah. So we'll either be facing as it stands, either Belgium, Iran, or if there's a miracle, New Zealand.
0: We want a miracle badly.
1: We want a miracle.
2: We'd love a miracle.
1: Where will you watch next week's game, Leo? Back to the Rosstown?
2: I'll be back at the Rosstown, I think, unless any of my mates want to open up their house in the early hours of the morning to come watch the game.
0: There's this text for you that's kind of, I guess, pulling you down a little bit. Leo, come on. We're all relying on you. Attacking team needs one goalie plus one outfield player between you and the goal. Is that right, Leo?
2: Well, is this in regards to the offside rule?
0: Yes.
1: I think so.
2: So, yeah, obviously between the goalie, it's your last defender. So wherever your last defender is, if you receive the ball past where that defender is, then it is offside.
1: Mm. Jacinta just nodded off.
0: I fell asleep. Sorry, Leo.
2: Yes.
0: Hey, thank you. Because
1: good
0: you
1: to
0: don't
1: have you.
0: Really need it if you're a casual observer like I am.
2: No, it's offside rules, one of those things that have puzzled footy fans and soccer fans for the longest time.
1: Yeah. I think Mick Thomas has got a song about explaining the offside rule
0: to
1: a girlfriend. Yeah.
0: Okay, I might find that
1: for us right
0: now. Yeah, see if
1: you can find it.
0: Hey, Leo, we'll catch up with you again to give us your feelings. Dad obviously has strong feelings that aren't shared by you and vice versa.
2: Yeah,
0: how are you both going during this World Cup festival?
2: Oh, Dad's been a lot more nervous than me. I've chosen to be a lot more optimistic, and I think the Socceroos have backed me in there with being optimistic. They've got us through, but yeah, now on to the next stages. And for a country like Australia, I think every stage is just a bonus at this point.
1: Yeah, absolutely.
0: Did you just nearly start to cry then, Leo?
2: Nearly. Well, I don't know if you guys have heard, but through Australia's group stage matches, a lot of our players have been gathering a lot of international interest. Like Barcelona has just submitted a 10 million euro bid for Lucas Harrington, who played today. He's our youngest Socceroo ever at a World Cup. And it's possible that in the next year, an Australian could be playing for Barcelona. So I think in the grand scheme of things, Australia's and the players have definitely done their job.
1: It's very emotional.
0: Yeah,
1: very,
0: and you're dialing
1: very
0: it up.
1: Emotional.
0: Lots of love for you, Leo. I don't know how you've cut through, but this one, good on you, Leo. Very informative. And another question. Leo has been at the pub for how long? No wonder he is making no sense. Listen to Albie and said. That's from G. Leo, sorry. They're very,
1: thank you,
0: very
1: Leo.
0: Open. Thanks for joining us. We'll catch up with you again.

0: maybe next week or something.
1: Well, hopefully weeks to come if the Aussies keep going.
0: Yeah. This is like how the Socceroos go and your radio career are now linked. So you better do some praying to whoever you pray to.
1: I will. I will be fingers crossed.
2: Good on you, mate.
0: Leo. Joining us there from the Rosstown. Where is the Rosstown?
2: Dandenong Road.
0: Of course it is.
2: Carnegie, maybe. Hey, look, we've got to get skates and we've got to put them on because it's quiz time.
0: It's absolutely quiz time. Give us a call. 1-300-222-774 is our phone number. Lots of lines are free. And I forgot the joy of knowing that Carlton Kane has taken out the championship last week. This is his second time through for a carryover title.
2: And you know what,
0: because
2: it's also...
0: Because he did it last time and I had to go around the streets of Carlton.
2: That's right.
0: And I went to the dim sim guy.
2: Yeah.
0: And I went to a couple of fellas on the street. It was hard.
2: But today is also the second version of a new styled quiz. We've flipped the order. We are beginning with Fast Fingers. We are playing the music grab in the middle. We are finishing with regular questions and then we play the song in full. 1-300-222-774.
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5: The end of another week. How much do you remember? It's the Friday Review Quiz.
2: Yes, indeed, it is the Friday Review Quiz, and as I said, it's a reformatted, so we need your calls, 1-300-222-774. Carlton Kane, have you spent the week studying, and are you prepared to go all the way?
6: Only time will tell.
0: Do you know what I want to say, Carlton? Brian? I'm just interrupting you because we've spoken to you now for how many years? 100?
6: 20-ish, I reckon.
2: 20 years.
6: In the depths of that infamous time.
0: Yeah, that was 20 years ago for sure.
6: I sampled a bit of ABC in the background and tried it on for size, and it turned out I was pretty fond of it.
0: And just for anyone who wants the background on the character of Carlton Kane, he's a young, cool guy who hangs out with young, cool people.
2: Yeah.
0: And they're like, dude, you're really off character here. Like, what are you doing on ABC 774? And Kane says, dude, you have no idea how cool it is. And they don't listen to him and they haven't actually taken on his advice to listen. But you're a stayer, Kane. And look, I just want you to change your attitude because you're always like, oh, don't worry about it. I'll go. It doesn't matter about me. I want you to step up for the time that you have with us.
6: Puff it out.
0: Puff it out.
2: Puff it out, Kane.
0: You've been so humble for 20 years.
6: I'm an old soul. Don't worry about that.
2: My
6: skew slightly lighter, but yeah.
2: Yeah, in a very, very delicate body. Carlton Kane, let's go. And as I say, we are starting with the Fast Fingers. It's worth mentioning that our topic, we are celebrating the new format. This is the last time we'll do it. We're celebrating the new format of the Friday Review Quiz. It's Fast Fingers on Change.
0: Can I ask you a question? What happens to switcheroo under these conditions? Far out. What do you reckon, Kane?
2: Boy.
6: It's a very stressful proposition starting with the Fast Fingers.
2: I know.
6: There's a lot of gotchas in there.
0: There is a lot, but if you play...
6: Well, I would have been cooked last week, I reckon.
2: Yeah, you would have been.
6: The rest of the rhyme that you read, I was not working at all.
2: Hmm.
0: It's not, he's like he's 12.
2: Not your strong suit.
0: It's not your strong suit.
2: Okay, back to your question.
0: I think you can switcheroo in a Fast Finger scenario.
2: Yeah.
0: It sounds a bit depressing.
2: But only
0: though.
2: Once.
0: Yeah.
2: Because the accent is on pace. Carlton Kane, are you ready?
6: Let's go.
0: Okay. Hey, we believe in you.
2: Nice and loud.
0: Okay. Puff it out. Complete these expressions about change. A change is as good as a
6: holiday.
0: The more things change, the more they stay
6: the same.
0: Costa decided to turn over a new
2: to
6: me.
0: Yes,
2: warning.
0: Ricky had a change of
6: heart.
0: Don't change horses in mid.
6: Oh, strong.
0: Yes.
2: No. What did he say?
0: What did you say?
6: Wait.
0: When you're in a mid.
6: I don't know, gallop.
0: Do you want to say something else to me right now? Do you want to say a switcheroo moment?
2: Yes.
0: Hang on, here we go.
2: No.
0: It's entitlement.

0: We're experimenting.
1: Oh, gosh.
0: Here it comes.
2: Okay, here we are. And we're back to
1: the answer.
0: The answer was don't change horses in midstream.
2: Oh, yes. Gosh. Okay, the winds of...
1: That was Banjo Patterson.
2: Yeah, that's
1: change.
2: What it was. Yeah, thank you. Loose.
1: Change.
2: Small.
1: Change.
2: Cool.
1: Change.
2: Sea.
1: Change.
2: The times they are...
1: changing.
2: The only constant in life is...
1: Change.
2: Oh, babe.
0: Answer these questions about change. What do you call an adult tadpole?
1: Frog.
0: In what season do autumn leaves fall in Victoria? The two colours that make green are blue and... three,
1: red?
0: Two, one, gone.
2: Oh, the Caninator.
0: No. Too slow.
2: That is so sad.
1: Thank you, guys.
2: We love you. Thank you for trying hard. We've got the wonderful Shinny in Melbourne. Hi, Shinny.
3: Hi.
0: Hello, Shinny. We're in the middle of this. Answer these questions about change. What do you... No, where are we? Oh, the two colours that make green are blue and...
3: yellow.
0: What do you use to elevate a car when you change a tyre?
3: A jack.
0: A jack? Pay that. In relay racing, what does one runner do with the baton?
3: Pass it.
0: Correct. How were both Sleeping Beauty and Snow White awakened from their deep slumber?
3: True love's kiss.
0: Correct. In AFL football, how often do the teams change ends? In AFL football, how often do the teams change ends?
3: Once.
0: Oh, sorry. Aww.
2: You're so close. And love that we heard your voice today. Thank you for joining us. We have got the wonderful Jack in the Yarrawonga.
0: Jack in AFL. Jack in AFL football, how often do the teams change ends?
4: Four times.
0: Thank you.
2: Okay, now change the vowel in these words to a different vowel to make a new word. Last.
4: Last.
2: Oh, that's very telling, Jack. A ball.
4: Or bill.
2: Another telling moment. Stick.
4: Stock.
2: Net.
4: Not.
2: That's a lot of thinking for you today.
0: Would you rather pursue a tree change or a sea change?
4: Tree change.
0: Correct. If you were to change into something more comfortable, what would it be?
4: Something more comfortable.
0: Three, two,
2: Jack.
0: One.
2: What would you put on?
0: He's gone. Bye-bye, Jack.
2: It's Jack. I can't breathe. Sarah's joining us in Elphington. She's
0: Sarah. Sarah, if you were to change into something more comfortable, what would it be?
5: Days.
0: Thank you. How often do you change your bed sheets?
5: Oh, I'd like to say weekly, but that would be a lie.
0: Correct. Two friends share an $18 pizza equally. Both pay with a $10 note. How much change does each one receive?
5: $1.
0: You've just been employed by Vic Rail as a station announcer. In your best station announcer voice, could you please say all change for Sandringham and mind the gap?
5: Change for Sandringham, and please mind the gap.
2: Oh, you just got yourself a job if you want it. Sarah, you just got through Fast Fingers.
0: Pick the song.
2: Ooh. Okay, now we're going on to the musical quiz section. So this is a little grab, and then you tell us who the artist and the song is. Are you ready?
5: Yeah.
2: Come on, I love you, Sarah.
0: Come on.
2: Oh, you know it.
5: No, I don't.
2: I'm going to do it one
0: give
2: more
0: the,
2: time.
0: Yeah,
2: do
0: and bit a, bit, okay. A bit louder. Cut.
5: Oh, God. It's on the tip of my brain.
0: Oh,
2: yes, it is.
0: Sarah.
2: Hold yourself. P.S., we've got a lot of trouble with one of the questions.
0: I saw that.
2: Yeah, and
0: yeah,
2: I thought it at
0: upset.
2: The time. Sarah, what do you think? I'll play it one more time because you just got a cute aura. Here we go.
5: Change.
2: Yes, it is.
0: It's Changes by?
5: David Bowie.
0: Correct. Okay.
2: Sarah, it came to you in a way that we never thought it would.
0: Sarah, there are 8 questions to come. On which 2 types of public transport can full fare passengers now

0: use tap and go?
1: Oh, I don't know. Train?
2: Yes.
1: And tram?
0: Correct.
2: Oh, you do know, Sarah. Question number two, which political leader overwhelmingly elected in 2024 resigned this week due to a sharp decline in support? Political leader elected
0: in 2024 resigned this week.
1: Political leader.
0: Three.
2: Oh, Sarah, come on. You know it, Sarah.
1: Laura Deeming.
0: Two.
2: No, I don't.
0: One.
2: Because you are thinking local and that's
0: Sarah.
2: Really not where we are right
1: bye.
2: Now.
1: Bye.
2: Love
0: thank
2: you, Sarah. Joining us from where was she from? Alphington? I don't even remember.
0: That's where she is now, though.
2: Little Al Andy Pops is in Castlemaine. Hi, Andrew. Little Andrew.
0: Andrew.
2: Oh, hang on. Oh.
0: He's there.
2: You there?
3: It is. Andrew from Drysdale, that is.
0: Ah, Drysdale.
2: Love a little Drysy.
0: Andrew, the question is...
2: Oh, the question... Sorry, I forgot who I was. Which political leader overwhelmingly elected in 2024 resigned this week due to a sharp decline in support?
3: Was it Sir Keir Starmer?
0: Absolutely. Oh, and for bonus points, which political party did PM Starmer lead?
3: He led the Labor Party.
0: Correct. You got one in the bag.
3: Yep.
2: Question number three.
3: Can I just ask, was the dispute over the three changes in the AFL?
0: Yeah, of course.
2: I know. Look, of course. We've had 4,000 text messages come through.
0: Mea culpa.
2: And I don't want to say I knew it, but I did.
0: Yeah,
2: I warned
0: too.
2: You.
0: Me
2: I
0: too.
2: Begged you.
0: I warned you.
2: I've changed three
0: you
2: times.
0: You refused to listen.
2: First quarter,
0: you
2: second.
0: Walked out of the
2: you
0: room.
2: You started crying and screaming.
0: Oh,
2: I'm
0: you put
2: never
0: a bag
2: wrong.
0: On your head.
2: I'm never wrong.
0: Whoa.
2: And everyone got upset. Okay,
3: sorry.
2: Andrew, you're just doing what
0: someone
2: you can
0: called
2: to help us out.
0: Dumbasses. Do you think that was ironic?
2: No, I think that's true. And I think it's quite accurate.
0: Dumb asses.
2: Wow. Okay, here we go. Question number three. Who won today's World Cup match in San Francisco between Paraguay and Australia?
3: Nobody.
0: Correct.
2: Oh.
0: Paraguay's Miguel Almirón was sent off and later suspended after an on-field confrontation with Turkey. What new rule did he break?
3: He broke a rule about...
0: I like Andrew's
2: yeah,
0: run-up.
2: I love it. This is primary school techniques coming at you.
3: he broke a rule about staging...
0: No.
2: Hang on.
0: Oh, has he got one in the bag?
2: Yeah, he does, but also...
0: No, that's not...
3: It's
2: got to be close by the sound of it, says Andrew. The answer is players are prohibited. He broke the rule where you're not allowed to cover your mouth during a dispute. You can't conceal what you're saying. That's a bit of
3: that's
2: staging.
3: Right. Yeah, that's what I meant.
2: That's what he meant.
0: Question number five from you, Jacinta.
2: Oh, Lionel Messi has become the leading all-time scorer in World Cup history when he converted his 17th and 18th goals in the current tournament. Which famous South American soccer player nation does Messi play for?
3: Argentina.
2: Correct.
0: Question six. On this day in 1977, which singer performed his last public concert in Indianapolis, dying nearly 2 months later in Memphis?
3: Elvis Presley.
0: Correct.
2: Andrew, have you been? I guess your intellect. Who grew it for you? Because it's pretty good.
3: Okay.
0: No comment
2: no
0: from
2: comment
0: Andrew.
2: About that.
3: No, I'm proud of my achievement so far.
0: Yeah, good,
2: you should
0: good.
2: Be, but
0: so
2: I'm just saying
0: be.
2: There's probably a mother or someone that you could shout out right now who's probably got more rights to feeling the success that we're experiencing right now than you even do.
3: I attribute my success to my departed mother.
0: Thank you.
2: Oh, love her. Question number seven. What deadly virus could threaten vulnerable species such as black swans, Australian sea lions and Tasmanian devils after a bird in Western Australia washed ashore and tested positive?
3: The bird flu virus.
0: Correct. Which country's prime minister was outraged by President Trump's claim that she begged for a photo with him while at the G7 summit?
3: Italy.
0: Andrew,
2: do you know that you are basically, that was penultimate. We're about to go ultimate, which means that you will be the champion, true blue,

0: Have you ever carried over?
1: I've never carried over in this fashion, no.
0: Have you carried on?
1: I've carried on plenty of time.
0: Are you prepared to submit to some study this week to sort of see if you can become a carryover? We have only had one this year, I think.
1: I'm prepared to invest the time.
0: Thank you, buddy. You just put on the radio and listen to the ABC.
2: Andrew.
0: I'm going to put you on hold so we can get your deets. And there's a little bit of DB right now. A bit of David Bowie.
2: Bowie for you.
0: And Changes here on ABC Radio Melbourne.
2: Embrace change. Be brave.

0: in a minute. David Bowie. One of the greats. He has such a fascinating, diverse landscape of music that he traversed in his lifetime.
1: We had a few different possibilities, didn't we? We thought maybe Don't Change by INXS.
0: I kind of felt like a bit of INXS.
1: And what about that Little River Band song?
0: Yeah.
1: Cool Change.
0: Oh, yeah.
1: What about that Sam Cooke song?
0: The Times Are Changing.
1: Would be Bob Dylan.
0: That would be Bobby. Well, I said it earlier.
1: A change is going to come.
0: Yeah. You are here on the Friday Review, but for only just moments. I would introduce Charlie Pickering, but the regional audience doesn't want a bar of him.
1: Okay.
0: Is that right?
1: I think the good folk of Yakan.
0: Dander.
1: Yarra.
0: Wonga.
1: Warnham.
0: Bull.
1: Port.
0: Ferry.
1: Thank you.
0: Charlie, but do you go out to the world for TGIF, though?
2: Yeah. We do. We're on Radio National. We're Nash. Full Nash. Also, I've been screened for the new bird flu, so I'm good for the regions. I'm not a threat to poultry at all.
0: I've been
2: given the all clear.
0: Good. Okay. And no pashing birds?
2: I can't guarantee that.
0: Okay.
2: I'm all clear, so I think that means I can pretty much...
0: Just don't do anything from now. And
1: you'd have supporters in Shep.
2: Oton.
1: Kaiab.
2: Broome.
1: Wodong.
2: Gar.
0: Venice.
2: Beach.
0: I don't know. It came to me and I felt
1: New Caledone.
2: Nia.
1: Thank you.
0: We're going to talk about your show in a minute, but for TGIF.
2: I don't want to
0: I'm so bored of this. Sorry, I said it out loud. Tell me about TGIF. What's happening? Well,

0: We've got a great, we've got a big show in the foyer here, taking over for a huge crowd. We have Kirsty Wiebeck, Oliver Coleman, Nick Schuller, great comedians, and a special live performance from Anthony Kalia.
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1: Good afternoon. Yes, it is Prue Bentley here with you on Drive right across ABC Victoria. How are you going? Did you stop work to watch the Socceroos today? I know we definitely had it on in the office. We kept working. We had the sound up so we could hear all of the excitement. I know a whole heap of schools also stopped lessons to watch. I reckon a whole lot of bosses might have turned a blind eye today. But if it wasn't the World Cup today, what have you stopped work to watch? The Olympics? The moon landing? Maybe your kids' athletics carnival win. Give me a call on the program. On a more serious note, a year in and top cop Mike Bush, Victoria's Chief Police Commissioner, has laid down his priorities for crime in the state. He says he wants to reduce crime by 5% a year, combat hoon drivers, and introduce graduated mandatory minimum sentences for serious crime, and particularly those committed by young offenders. So, are they your priorities, and do you believe it can be done? On My Two Cents, that's where we invite a guest to give their two cents on the news of the week. And don't be shy, your opinion's welcome too. Journalist, lecturer and author Phil Kafkaloudis will be with me. And straight after the news, we'll cross to San Francisco, where not a goal was scored in the Socceroos game with Paraguay. So why are all the Aussie fans so happy? And tell me, what have you stopped work to watch? Give me a call.
0: Good afternoon, Nicholas Hines with ABC News. The Socceroos are through to the knockout stage of the World Cup following a nil-all draw with Paraguay. The tension and joy was palpable at crowded watch sites in Australia, as Ethan White reports.
5: Jubilation at Melbourne's Federation Square as the Socceroos seal their World Cup progression.
6: Great game. If we had said you get out of the group at the start of the tournament, you take it with both hands.
7: I'm so excited. We're so proud of the Socceroos.
5: Fans of all ages cheered on Australia from public squares, pubs and schools across the country.
8: We got this and we believe in you and hopefully you win.
9: I've shaved my head for this game. I love the Socceroos and I hope they get up today.
5: 7,000 fans joined the watch party at Fed Square, where police had a significant presence, responding to several flares being deployed before the game started early this morning.
0: Australia will now have to wait for other results to find out who their next opponent will be. But Socceroos coach Tony Popovich has told SBS it's a fantastic result.
10: Just unbelievable. Just so proud of everyone involved. The staff, the players, just a wonderful young group of men. And, you know, now we go to Dallas and we'll try and do something special. So thank you to everyone. Just amazing support today.
0: Victorian opposition leader Jess Wilson says she'll have a conversation with MP Moira Deeming after police closed an investigation into her allegation of assault. Ms Deeming alleged fellow MP Matthew Guy assaulted her at a community event last month, but police found there was no offence detected. Mr Guy has today told reporters he's owed an apology from Ms Deeming. At a press conference this afternoon, Liberal leader Jess Wilson faced questions about Ms Deeming's future.
11: I've reached out to Moira and I have requested when she returns to Melbourne that we speak and have a conversation with her. But right now I'm focused on supporting Matthew and ensuring that he receives the support that he needs.
0: The agonising wait is continuing for relatives of the missing after two powerful earthquakes struck Venezuela in the space of a minute earlier this week. Officials say at least 235 people are now known to have died, with large numbers of people still unaccounted for. Specialist rescue teams are arriving from the US, Mexico, Spain, the Dominican Republic and Qatar to help with the recovery and rescue. The UN humanitarian chief, Tom Fletcher, says the United Nations is coordinating the global response.
12: We're in it for the long haul. We've got to save as many people as we can, pull them from the rubble, and then we start the really difficult job.

0: helping them rebuild their lives, getting them medical treatment, food, water, shelter.
1: A house in Melbourne's northeast has been destroyed by a fire sparked by a refrigerator. Firefighters were called to Rattray Road in Montmorency about midday today to find the roof of the house collapsing as flames engulfed the property. Fire Rescue Victoria says no one was inside at the time and the blaze is now under control. The family of a man from Colac in Victoria's southwest say they've been worried sick for more than 3 weeks following his unusual disappearance. 43-year-old Matthew was last seen at Footscray train station on the afternoon of June 3rd. CCTV released by police shows Matthew wearing black tracksuit pants and a zip-up jumper with a fluorescent orange upper half at the time he went missing. His sister Nicole says he was going through a tough time dealing with his unwell father as well as a recent breakup.
2: He was very lost and upset at the time because, you know, his girlfriend was his number one and he just wanted her back. He'd just been looking for any friend. He was lonely, you know.
1: And in breaking news, a so-called ISIS bride has been granted bail in a Melbourne court because prosecutors failed to prove she was an unacceptable risk to the community. 54-year-old Khorsa Ahmad is facing slavery charges dating back to her time in Syria a decade ago, where she lived under Islamic State's rule. And to the weather across Victoria, there is a bit of fog and low cloud persisting into the afternoon in some parts of the west of the state, with a few isolated showers about the exposed coast. Otherwise, it's cool, dry and partly cloudy with light easterly winds. And there's similar weather sticking around tomorrow with some areas of morning fog and frost and isolated showers about the exposed coast again, and otherwise cool, dry and partly cloudy conditions. In Melbourne, it's a partly cloudy afternoon with a top of 14 degrees today and a cloudy Saturday with a top of 13. Partly cloudy on Sunday with a top of 17, but we're expecting some showers to arrive on Monday, a top of 17, with showers sticking around for much of next week. Right now in Melbourne, it's 14 degrees. ABC News.
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5: G'day, g'day. Great to be with you this afternoon. A year in and Top Cop Mike Bush, Victoria's Chief Police Commissioner, has laid down his priorities for crime in the state. He says he wants to reduce crime by 5% a year and introduce graduated mandatory minimum sentences for serious crime, especially those committed by young offenders.
6: So an escalation. So you might do something the first time, it might actually be first chance. Second time, there's certainty of outcome. And the third time, it might be a higher certainty. So that's what I'm talking about.
5: So will it work? Give me a call. What do you think about the Top Cop's agenda? Also this hour on My Two Cents, which is where we invite a guest to give their two cents on the news of the week. And of course, you are welcome to share yours too. That's what it's all about. Journalist, lecturer and author Phil Kakaloudis gives his take on the latest Liberal Party scandal and why he thinks we need to thank Pauline Hanson for one key thing. He'll fill you in after 3:30. Now, don't forget, first-time callers on a Friday, you get to pick a tune, so don't be shy. I'd love to hear from you today. First up, though, to San Francisco, where a Victorian soccer fan's been soaking up the atmosphere at today's game.
4: 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Have your say.
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5: Alrighty, did you stop work to watch the Socceroos play Paraguay today? We definitely had the game off in the office, I should say. We had the sound up though, so that we could, you know, keep doing various bits and pieces. And every time there was a big crowd chant or a big crowd eruption, everyone would swivel around and watch what was happening. It was pretty tense. I know a whole heap of schools actually stopped lessons to watch today. Now, if it wasn't the World Cup, though, if that's not your thing, what have you stopped work to watch? Look, it might have been as long ago as the moon landing. It might have been a big news event. Maybe it was the Olympics. Just let me know. 1300 303 468. In the end today, the game itself was a tense, defensive, chaotic but ultimately scoreless nil-all draw. Yet the good news is it does secure Australia's place in the next round of the Soccer World Cup. Over in San Francisco,

0: Francisco, there were plenty of green and gold Guernseys amidst the 60,000-plus fandom in the stadium. And among them was Victorian man Tom Bendestino. G'day, Tom.
1: G'day, Prue. How are you? It's evening here.
0: Oh, right. So, okay. How do you feel about the outcome? Nil all, but everybody seems to be very happy.
1: Oh, Neil, it was the sweetest and the best nil all draw I've ever seen in my life. It was fantastic. It means that we qualify through to the next round. No one outside of Australia, of course. I thought Australia would top the group, but no one outside of Australia actually thought Australia would qualify. Everyone thought that we would come last and drop out, but these group of boys, Tony Popovich, our coach, absolute genius. We played so well today. We almost got a couple of goals there, but in the end, a draw was good enough.
0: So you've been obviously getting around, talking to people, surely in your green and golds as well. When you're talking to other teams' fans, what are they saying about Australia? What are they saying about the World Cup so far?
1: Well, they're saying it's a fantastic World Cup. Everyone's enjoying it. The fans all get on with each other. You know, it's a bit of rivalry. Even with the US game, we were chanting along. There was some very nice chance of the Australian save. We lost the game on the field, but we won it on the chance. Even all of the US supporters were singing on our chants.
0: Were they? Oh, that's at least something.
1: Yes, it was. I mean, I can't repeat what the chants were, not for the ABC.
0: Okay.
1: But they were very catchy. They were very catchy, and it mentioned a so-called Donald Trump, the president, in one of those chants, and they all joined in.
0: Okay. Were people chanting today?
1: Yes, they were chanting. We had three or four songs, and in fact, just before your producer rang me, I tried to get out of the stadium, but it was completely barricaded by all the Aussie supporters chanting. And, it's always taken me half an hour just to step out into the car park here. And it's all going crazy behind me. There's the FIFA stand. There's still Aussies walking around. I spent accommodation to come here, but I don't think I'm actually going to go back to my hotel and sleep. We're just going to roam San Jose, Santa Clara, and San Francisco.
0: Well, this is what it sounded like a little bit earlier.
1: Yes.
0: I mean, that sounds quite deafening, Tom. Was it hard? I mean, the crowds are so loud.
1: Oh, there's thousands of Aussies here. People have come from all over Australia. I was sitting next to a family, had their two kids. They've just come for the group games, and they've just absolutely loved it. I told them, this is going to be a memory that you're going to have with your kids for the rest of your life. And then one day I said to the little lad there, one day you're going to be in the field there, and we're going to be chanting your name.
0: I love it.
1: So he loved it, yeah.
0: Hey, Tom, you take care. I do hope you find your way back to your accommodation at some point, but I reckon there's probably a bit more partying to come.
1: I've got to find my son first. I've lost him in the crowd, so... I'll find him and then we'll sort out what we need to do.
0: Well, we wish you...
1: There goes a bomber plane right over the top. The military are here too. There you go.
0: Oh, well, there you go.
1: Mr. President must have heard me speaking about him.
0: maybe he's actually a secret Socceroos fan.
1: probably. Maybe he should invite Albo to come over and when we next beat them in the final.
0: Yes, I love your optimism there. Tom, thank you so much. You get back to it, and I really appreciate you spending the time to chat with us today while you're in a bit of a crush as well, but it does sound like everyone's pretty excited. That's Tom Bendestino. He's a Socceroos fan from Victoria. He's currently in San Francisco speaking to us from the crowd where that everybody's very, very excited, even though not a goal was...

0: has actually scored today. To fill us in on why that has happened, we are joined once again by Branson Gibson, ABC reporter in Warrnambool and soccer tragic. Hi, Branson.
1: Hello, Prue.
0: Okay. What are your thoughts on this game?
1: Well, I mean, when you look at the result, it was a nil-all draw, which obviously sounds quite boring, but it was absolutely a big result for the Socceroos. I mean, the result itself was pretty anticlimactic, and watching the game, you know, it didn't really have that moment to celebrate that you would have hoped a goal.
0: There were a couple of really good moments, though, were there?
1: Yeah, there were, but it wasn't like that one moment where you could go, yes, you know, we've won or we've scored or something like that. But I think the fact that we got a draw is obviously super important. Both teams actually knew beforehand that a draw would likely mean that both Australia and Paraguay would progress. And, you know, maybe that explains the way the game played out. Both teams trying not to lose more than trying to win. But a draw favoured Australia. So that means that we finished second in our group, and so we automatically qualify for the next round, for the knockout stages. It's the third time we've made it to the knockout stages in our history, but the Socceroos have never won a knockout game before. But now we'll have a fantastic opportunity to hopefully do that.
0: Okay, so there are going to be people who say, this is just proof of how ridiculous soccer is. You can have a nil-all draw and your fans can still be, you know, chanting and laughing and dancing in the streets. What do you say to them about these sorts of outcomes?
1: I think this one's a little bit tricky because it's hard to look past the result, but that's what you need to do. It's more about what the draw meant, and the fact is that that result means that we're going on to the knockout stages. This is a group that was very even. Turkey were one of the favourites, one of the dark horses. Of course, Australia beat them, and Turkey were one of the only of the four teams to likely not get through to the group stage. Paraguay are a team that beat Brazil and Argentina to qualify for this World Cup as well. So I think if you watched the game, if this was the first game of all the Socceroos games that you tuned into onto the World Cup, you might think, oh, geez, that was a little bit dull. But it's the greatest significance for it. And it means that the next game in the knockout stage will absolutely be a must win. So the Socceroos will be going flat chan, and whoever we play will as well. So it sets the table nicely for something special, hopefully.
0: Why do we not know who we're going to play next?
1: That's because of the way the tournament is structured. So we will play, bear with me, the team that finishes second in Group G. So okay. Group G yep. play their final round of games tomorrow. So we have to wait to see what results happen in that group to know who we will play. So that group has Egypt, Iran, Belgium, and New Zealand. So we know it'll be one of those four teams.
0: Wouldn't it be great if it was a New Zealand-Australia game.
1: It would be absolutely fantastic. That's probably the most unlikely, unfortunately, but that would just be superb cinema. New Zealand would need to beat Belgium for that to happen. But hey, look, stranger things have happened at this World Cup. We've seen smaller nations surprise bigger teams, so it could happen. But after those games are played tomorrow, we'll know exactly who we're playing, but we already know when that game will be. So it'll be on Saturday, July 4, and it'll kick off at 4 a.m. Eastern time. So Saturday next weekend at 4 a.m. and we'll find out who we're playing tomorrow.
0: Terrific. All right, Branson, thank you so much for putting us in the picture there. I know it's quite complicated, so it's good to have somebody like yourself who can kind of unpick it all for us.
1: Not a problem, Prue. The most important thing is we're through, and that means we have to worry about this stuff. So it's exciting. I know it was a nil or draw, but I promise it was exciting.
0: It was. Branson Gibson, ABC reporter in Warrnambool, but he is also our very special correspondent on the World Cup because he is living and breathing it at the moment, and he can untangle all of the untidy rules of this game for us. Ian in West Gippsland. Now, Ian, I know that you are not a fan of soccer. A couple of times you've sent me texts, and today is no different. You said, if it is a nil-all result, surely it says Australia avoided a train wreck. They should only be celebrating when there's a proper win. Goes to show that the rules of soccer need a total revision. If 100 minutes produced this, no wonder there are riots in other countries. Okay. Well, look, he's put it on the table. I know, you know, it sort of divides people.

0: soccer, doesn't it? Because you can absolutely have a nil all draw and it still means something for both of those teams. Either you love it or you don't, but look, we are stuck with it at the moment. It'll be really interesting to see who we play, and we'll find that out in 24 hours. You're on ABC Victoria. My name is Prue Bentley. I'm here with you through until 5 o'clock, and then, of course, Charlie Pickering will take you through for a few laughs with TGIF. But before we get there, we've got My Two Cents. That's where we ask a guest to come in and give their two cents on the news of the week. And it's not just them. You are invited to give your two cents as well on the usual numbers, talkback and text. You're very welcome to get in touch. Phil Kafkaloudis is going to join you after 3:30 to go through all of that. Your friend and mine, Saturday Brekkie host Gavin McGrath, is going to be in just a moment to talk through what he has got coming up. But I do want to hear from you. If it wasn't the Socceroos game today that you stopped work to watch, what have you stopped work to watch? And I'm thinking everything from big news events, you know, the moon landing, the Olympics. Maybe you stopped work to see your kids' athletics carnival. I want to hear from you today. 1-300-303-468. Those memorable times that you stopped work, your boss said, don't worry about it. Just everybody slack off. You can watch the telly because this is important. You can text me 0467-842-722. And if you are a first-time caller, here's just a little incentive for you. If you've never called The Drive Show before, do it now, 1-300-303-468. Because if you are a first-time caller on a Friday, we're very generous. We let you pick a song. So get on the blower, 1-300-303-468.
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0: Daniel in Albury, he's an NRL fan because he would really only stop everything for the NRL. The Canberra Raiders winning the 1989 New South Wales Grand Final over Balmain. So that, for Daniel, that's the pivotal moment in downing tools, stopping everything and watching that game. What did you stop work or stop everything to watch? 1-300-303-468. Gav McGrath joins you very shortly after a bit of Rolling Stones. Start me up.

0: That's the Rolling Stones and Start Me Up. Maybe that'll be on the playlist for the Socceroos this afternoon. I know it was a nil all draw, but, you know, they're pretty happy. It's a pretty happy song. 24 minutes past three, you're on ABC Victoria. My guest now is also your presenter for Saturday Breakfast, the marvellous Gavin McGrath. Hello.
1: And maybe that particular band you played there, their logo might be mentioned.
0: Oh.
1: During the course of my program.
0: Why?
1: Because we've been having a discussion about, okay, bands shouldn't, according to some, shouldn't use AI to make music. But how do we feel about them making logos or band posters? You know, if we're talking about the creative industry. So we're going to have a look at that because, of course, all of the most iconic band logos were made by someone,
0: yes,
1: not something.
0: They were either drawn or created in some way because most of them are pre-internet, really.
1: That's exactly right. So we're going to talk about that, but we're also going to look at some of the most iconic of these band logos. Honestly, it's an excuse to play some really, really cool music.
0: What's your favourite?
1: My favourite band logo?
0: Mm.
1: Look, I'm not supposed to give too much away because this is over the course, but if I had to make a decision right now, I would probably say Van Halen.
0: Ha! Huh. Do you know, as soon as you say that, that it just jumped into my
1: there,
0: mind.
1: It was there, wasn't it?
0: Yeah.
1: And so did a song.
0: Yep.
1: Who says that a drawing on a piece of paper has no noise? Because something went into your head. A music thing went in your head.
0: Jump.
1: Okay, bye. Right. No, that's not what we're talking about.
0: No.
1: I needed a jump start before.
0: But you're quite right. The sort of visual imagery, it just conjures up something much more than itself.
1: That's exactly right. Hmm. When you said jump, I thought you were saying get out of the studio.
0: Oh, no, I was. No.
1: Okay.
0: Well, that'll be really interesting because, and we, of course, grew up in slightly different eras.
1: Yeah, thank you. Yes, I am older than you. Yes. That's
0: you
1: a subtle way of saying that.
0: Because the other one that comes to mind is the Nirvana logo.
1: Yes.
0: Which, you know, was definitely pretty big
1: when I was
0: everywhere.
1: It was everywhere.
0: Yeah.
1: In the early 90s, it was everywhere.
0: Yeah.
1: You couldn't escape it. And believe me, I try.
0: I know you. I'm sure you. Hey, just speaking about things like AI posters and logos and things, Gav, we noticed that, it came up on the internet the other day, but there is a pub in Dublin that has now put up a poster on its walls, and somebody's posted it online, to say they are no longer accepting AI-generated posters or flyers for the pub.
1: I hope they didn't generate that flyer using AI.

0: It does, yeah. Yes. They say, look, we're right next to Ireland's biggest art college, lads. It's not a good look. It's one of the things it says. But I feel like there is starting to be this us and them kind of mentality around AI.
1: I'm totally on with their AI masters. And, you know, when they take over, I'm happy to be a pet.
0: What do you think about this idea that they basically said, look, if you generate an AI poster or flyer, you cannot put it up in our pub?
1: I don't know, Prue. I really haven't quite decided that because I sort of was doing some AI stuff with a song and it came out and I thought it was a bit of a banger. So I'm not going to be a hypocrite, but I do have a rock musician coming on to talk about the ethics of perhaps some of this.
0: Yeah.
1: That's just one of the things we're talking about over the course of the program. Of course, we're going to have to reference sport. Andrew Kelso, who's one of your fine producers, had to wake me up before.
0: Mm.
1: Because that soccer game, let's not pretend it was interesting. It was so boring.
0: No, it wasn't, actually.
1: It was totally boring. Soccer,
0: I disagree.
1: That is why you suck. And I like club soccer, but
0: yeah.
1: I have said this the whole time. International soccer, everyone's so terrified of making a mistake, nothing happens.
0: See, I have to disagree with you about this particular... There have been some boring games. I will grant you that.
1: This was one of them.
0: This was... Well, I didn't think so. I mean, I was only half watching because I was also working at the same time. I didn't fully down tools because if I had, we would not have a show. But there were some very good shots on goal. There were some very exciting moments. No one converted, but it could have gone the other way.
1: Snooze fest.
0: Okay.
1: But I'm happy to watch. Hey, I'm not attacking the game. I'm not attacking the game. If it's on the telly, Manchester City is playing, say, Liverpool, or Arsenal's playing Manchester United, I will stop to watch it and be unproductive. I will be.
0: Well, but what have you actually downed tools?
1: Yes.
0: Stopped everything to watch in the past?
1: I'm not very productive on days when Richmond's on the TV playing footy, but
0: the
1: one that really springs to mind to me was 9/11.
0: Yeah.
1: And when that happened and I saw the images for the first time, I think I was paralysed. And I was actually working for a news organisation, not a newspaper or that type of thing. It was actually a political polling company. And I would suggest that was just about the least productive day I've had at work. I just stared at the screen and looked at different angles. And that was the day that I stopped. Now, with this snooze fest that was on before, Australia and Paraguay, I think it was, some other country in South America.
0: Someone says, Gavin, best thing ever said about soccer. So you do
1: right,
0: have
1: okay.
0: your fans.
1: There are one or two out there. Yes, that I was very productive. Apart from the bit where I fell asleep and Jane had to yell at me to wake up, I was very productive because I was not looking at the screen at all. Nothing was happening. Nothing.
0: Well, look, horses for courses, Gavin. We'll see what happens. Would you watch, though, now we said it was unlikely, but if the Socceroos have to match up against New Zealand, would that entice you?
1: Look, perhaps. And to be fair, Australia is one of the least or the less boring teams. At least they're trying. Of course, I've jumped onto the bandwagon of the Japanese, who had a 4-0 win. They are trying to score. That's why I like the Japanese. They're really cool. I mean, they're called the Blue Samurai for a start. So I'm totally on board the Blue Samurai. If Australia's playing New Zealand and no one's going to fall down pretending as though they're hit and they're dead, right? There was one particular guy, I think one of the Paraguay guys, he fell down. And I'm thinking, this poor bugger, he's going to have to be taken to hospital.
0: He got straight up.
1: And he got straight up and limped a bit.
0: But that's part of the theatre of the game.
1: It's not theatre. It's a crock. Honestly.
0: Okay. Just on AI, Andy says, hi, Prue, I'm a Luddite and definitely against AI. So, look, I honestly think this is a really great time to be having this conversation, even when it comes to things like bands and band logos, because all of that stuff is now fair game, really, isn't it?
1: I would have thought so. Whatever you... I mean, ultimately, I guess a musician could argue, my job is to produce music. Mm. It's not to produce a logo. So if I get something else to produce the logo, maybe there's some artistic integrity here. Although I suspect that graphic designers will be saying, well, perhaps if you're going to do that to me, maybe I should get my music from an AI and we'll have a bit of an AI civil war thing happening. But generally speaking, I would have thought if you're in the creative industries, and you and I kind of are, I mean, you could argue I'm not very creative, but nevertheless, I would probably avoid using AI for

0: anything that involved my work, because to me it strikes me as lazy. And I guess if you're a member of a band, you've probably got a mate who can design a logo for you, so why not use them?
1: Fair enough. And look, I'm on your side with that, Gav. I think you're speaking the truth.
0: Right.
1: Yes.
0: And I was speaking the truth before about international soccer.
1: I still love
0: except
1: this,
0: the Japanese. They're
1: I
0: cool.
1: still love this this Dublin City pub who's decided they won't have any.
0: I'm

0: And you didn't.
1: I think the reason
0: and
1: is...
0: And you didn't.
1: Because when I did said Irish accent in the office, yeah, it wasn't... It didn't go down all that well. It wasn't very good. So, you know,
0: I'm just going to... Andrew Kelso can do an Irish accent. Yeah. Maybe we should get in here.
1: I'm going to spare everybody of that. No. Just while we've been chatting...
0: Yes.
1: Who is this? I think it's Kerry has texted. I can't phone in. I'm driving. But I stopped work when I was 18 and doing my nursing training in Portland. We watched Australia win the America's Cup while working night shift. We had a basic black and white telly set up over a bed trolley in the office. It was spectacular. I mean, that you would absolutely drop everything for.
0: Well, I was at high school.
1: Nursing training is okay. Yeah. So, you know, nobody's going to... lose their healthcare out of that. Yeah,
0: I was in high school at the time when that happened, and yes, that was not an especially productive day at school. I'm not necessarily casting aspersions on my teachers at the time.
1: But oh no, I think everybody just stopped that day.
0: Didn't the Prime
1: they?
0: Minister say anyone who gets sacked sacks their employee from showing up late is a bum?
1: Yes.
0: Right.
1: Yeah.
0: Perhaps.
1: Well, I mean, if the PM says it's okay. Then, you know.
0: Famous last words. maybe the you're AI lying, will so. Tell us whether we can do this or not. I don't know.
1: Hey, Gav, you're on tomorrow. What time?
0: 6 o'clock in the morning.
1: Good.
0: God help me.
1: Go and get a good, nice rest, and we'll hear you in the morning.
0: I will try. And you will hear some awesome songs by bands that have awesome logos, and you've got to tell me who those bands are. Bring it.
1: Thank you. That's Gavin McGrath, who will be on your radio from 6 tomorrow, right here where you are listening. It's 26 minutes to 4. You're an ABC statewide driver. I do have just a quick traffic update for you. All lanes of the Princes Freeway, the M1 at Morwell, are closed at Monash Way because of a collision. Please follow the direction of emergency crews on site. Consider Monash Way and Princes Drive to detour around that closure. Now, let us know if you are in the area, if there are still issues from that collision. You're our eyes and ears. 1300 303 468. 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And while you're there, please let me know, what have you down tools? What have you stopped everything to watch? You can text 0467 842 722. My two cents, that's coming up next.

0: is the Turtles. Happy Together, and I'm happy together with you at 23 to 4. 1-300-303-468 is my number. Coming up in just a moment, we are delving into the realm of opinion, where I invite a guest on to give their 2 cents about the news of the week. You're very welcome to join us. You know the numbers. Give us a call. Send us a text with your thoughts as well. And after 4 o'clock, the Prime Minister says he wants to beef up laws to enforce the social media ban that is barely 6 months old here in this country. While companies who flout the laws face $50 million fines, the eSafety Commissioner says she doesn't have enough power to hold them to account. We'll take a look at that after 4 o'clock. I hope you'll join me for that.
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0: Rest of today, fog and low cloud extensive in the north and west, persisting into the afternoon in some parts of the west. Isolated showers about the exposed coast. Otherwise, a cool, dry and partly cloudy day with some light easterly winds. Tomorrow, we've got areas of morning fog and frost. Isolated showers about the exposed coast as well. Otherwise, it'll be cool, dry and partly cloudy with light easterly winds. And there'll be more fog and frost on Sunday as well. We do have a spotlight today on Cavendish. Hello, if you're listening to us from Cavendish. I know we have a few listeners there, where it is currently 12 degrees. We will get a full Weather Bureau cross after 4 o'clock, probably around about this time next hour. So if you're looking for a bit more of a look at the forecast over the weekend, we will check in with the Weather Bureau then.
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0: I have been asking you too, because, you know, a lot of people stopped work today. Or they downed tools. A lot of schools all sat together and watched the Socceroos game together. If it wasn't that, though, what did you stop everything to watch? 1-300-303-468. Jim's in Dereal. G'day, Jim.
6: G'day. How are you? I never forget the day I died, the day Elvis died.
0: Yeah.
6: I woke up, the mum was crying, went to school, the teachers were crying, no one did anything, no one, the teachers didn't even tell us to work, they just stood there. It was really weird, and I thought to myself, wow, how big is this bloke, because I was only a kid.
0: Yeah.
6: And I thought, well, look, it's just, the whole world's just gone upside down because he died.
0: Isn't that interesting? And how, did you know much about Elvis at the time?
6: Not really, no. I knew he, obviously, I had to hear his songs because, you know, it was on the radio all the time, but he wasn't my great, he wasn't my cup of tea because I was only young. But it just, that really hit home of how bloody, how loved he was.
0: Yeah.
6: Because everyone was, it was like, it was, the whole day was like one big morgue. It was like almost like the end of the world.
0: Yeah, like a big memorial for Elvis around the world. Yeah.
6: Clear as day.
0: Wow. Yeah. Jim, thank you for sharing that because, yeah, I mean, it can be anything, can't it? It's not just big sporting events. I know we were talking earlier about the America's Cup, stopping for the America's Cup, but even, you know, big news events like the day Elvis died, kind of stopping people in their tracks. And as he says, even the teachers just didn't direct them to do any work. Everybody just kind of stopped. What was the thing that you stopped everything to watch? Barb's at Millawa near Wangaratta. Hi, Barb.
7: Hi there, Prue. This will give away my age, but I was a governess out on a ship station when the moon landing was on.
0: Oh, wow.
7: The kids and I trooped across from the Shearers.

0: Is he on a sheep station?
1: I don't think all the workers were there. They probably weren't interested.
0: Oh, really?
1: Certainly the mother and myself and the kids were. Okay. So.
0: And what were you watching it on, Barb? I just need to put the picture together in my mind.
1: It was 120,000 acres property south of Hay.
0: Oh, no, sorry. What were you watching it on? What kind of was it a big television? Was it a small one?
1: No. It would have been black and white, I would imagine, in those days, wouldn't it?
0: Yeah, and everybody was kind of crowded around with these grainy photos.
1: Yes, luckily we could plonk the kids down on the carpets and we could stand up or sit or whatever.
0: Yeah, I would imagine that that would actually trump a day's lessons anyway, wouldn't it? There's a lot of learning in that.
1: Yes, absolutely, which is why if they ever wanted to take kids around Australia, I said, yeah, go. They'll learn much more than sitting in a classroom.
0: Oh, wow. Barb, thank you so much for those memories too, because, yes, once again, it doesn't have to be sport. It can be all manner of things, and, of course, the moon landing is iconic. I can't imagine many people didn't stop at some point to take note of that 16 minutes to four. You're on ABC Statewide Drive. Now, each week, round about this time, we invite a guest on to give their two cents on some of the news of the week. So this is a quarter of the show where opinions are encouraged. If you don't agree, you tell us why. Give us a call, 1-300-303-468. Today, journalist, lecturer and author Dr Phil Kafkaloudis, I should give him his due, gives his take on the latest Liberal Party scandal and why he thinks we need to thank Pauline Hanson for one key thing. Okay, Phil, hello.
2: Hey, Prue.
0: It's very nice to have you back. I know you've been away, but we're very pleased to get you back in the chair because it's been a little while.
2: Yeah, it has. 2 months travelling in Europe. And I've got to say, I've come back in love with the EU. Many people may not agree with me there, but what's so interesting is it's been a while since I'd been in some parts of Europe, Italy and whatever, and to see the fact that air is so much better in many of the cities now. Rubbish has been cleaned up. There's so much recycling all over the place. And, you know, there's still the smell of diesel, but we're in Copenhagen. And it was extraordinary that they don't allow the sale of petrol cars anymore. I mean, used ones, yeah, but not new ones. And everything was so quiet. The air was beautiful. It was quite extraordinary. It's sort of what I think the world is aiming to get to at some stage. But I'll tell you, if Copenhagen is an example, it's really worked. It was great.
0: Interesting. Yeah. Hey, Phil, I know you've worked as a journalist for many years across a lot of different publications and organisations. But and when you're a journalist, even when big things happen, it's almost like you don't stop because you're still working when these things happen. But was there something you did stop, drop everything to watch?
2: Yeah, there was. I mean, obviously, I was working at News Radio on the day of 9/11, and that was the most extraordinary thing ever, because we had like six journos, small team, and we all shifted to do different things. I did the Australian reaction to 9/11 and was all that. But the thing that actually sticks in my mind, not more than 9/11, but I remember before I was a journalist, was I went into my girlfriend, she was a pharmacist, went into her pharmacy one day, and one of them there told me, John Lennon's just been assassinated. Huh. I was only a kid, but I was, and that was such a shock. There were things like the Kennedy assassination, John Lennon's assassination, things that just felt so incredibly wrong, whether you're a fan or not. Times were wrong, and it was just, and it's something that really shook me at the time, and of course many others as well. But yeah, I'll never forget that feeling, like, what? That is just not right. The guy's just managed to find his life, and then someone takes it away from him. It was terrible.
0: Yeah. And news can hit you in such unexpected ways sometimes, Phil, even when it's halfway around the world. I mean, we were just talking about the day Elvis died and you know, the impact from Jim and Dereal's whole community of that news as well. Hey, yeah. You're here to give us your opinion on a few things. Let's start with the Liberal Party, because they had this

0: big internal drama that blew up. Well, it blew up yesterday, even though the events or the alleged events happened about 3 weeks ago. So one Liberal MP accused another of assault. There's been a police investigation which has found no offence was detected. But how do you think it might affect the perceptions of the Liberals more broadly?
1: It is. I mean, poor Jess Wilson. You know, I mean, she is the leader. She took over when the Labor Party was really not looking good to the public. You know, there was so many things coming out that were alleging corruption, that things were misspent, that were going in debt. The Herald Sun wasn't on the side of the government either. When Dan Andrews was the leader, they had a headline, "Forever in His Debt." You know, there were some very clever things being said and very tough things too. So it looked like whoever was going to be the leader of the Liberal Party would have a good go at becoming the next Premier. Since that time, and I've got to say, Jess Wilson hasn't really put too many of her feet wrongly. She has done a reasonably good job for an opposition leader with a tiny team that was decimated at the last election. She's done okay. What the problem has been are the people around her. Now, something like this with one person, one of her MPs, accusing another MP of an assault, that should never have gone to the police. It should never have become a public thing to make it sound like they're fighting each other yet again. And it's got to come back to Jess, this one. I would say the MP concerned went to her, and she obviously did not want to be accused of covering something up or not taking it seriously. And from one account I read, it was actually Jess Wilson who suggested, look, one of your options is going to the police. Not a good idea. It could have been handled so well. Instead, what we've got is yet another distraction from an opposition that could well have taken government next time. But the more of these things that keep happening, the less likely it is that people are going to go, why would I vote for them when they keep fighting? The one thing that Jacinta Allen does is keep her team on side. When there was talk about her being overthrown, she treated it in the most perfect way and saying, you know, people need a good cuddle in my party. But, you know, I mean, that was brilliant.
0: Can I ask, do you think that is going to throw people back into the arms of Labor? Because I'm not sure how that is how it works.
1: No, it won't. But it will make them think, when it comes time to putting a mark on a ballot paper, will you do it to the Liberals? What could happen, as we've seen, is that the Liberal supporters from the right side or the right-hand side of the party may well go to One Nation. The ones who are the swing voters in the middle are going to be less likely, because of this kind of thing, to go, I am going to switch from how I voted last time, which was Labor, to Liberal. That's going to be the big thing. And Jess Wilson's probably very smart to say, I will do a preference deal with One Nation, despite what everyone says, because if One Nation and the Liberals share their preferences, that's her best chance of winning. I think that they're not the only people she needs to go for. She needs to go for the people who were the swinging voters last time who went Labor. And so far, I haven't seen her do what is needed to do that.
0: Dr. Phil Kafkaloudis is my guest, journalist, lecturer and author. This is My Two Cents, where Phil gets to hold court and tell us what he thinks about some of the news of the week. You get to share your opinions too, 1300 303 468, or you can send a text 0467 842 722. Let's get to federal politics now, because you think that we have a lot to thank Pauline Hanson for after last week's National Press Club address. What are you referring to?
1: Bringing up multiculturalism. Now, there has been one thing that has been a hidden thing. I remember years ago, some people listening would remember Al Grasby. Al Grasby was a member for the Southern New South Wales electorate, and I've forgotten which one it is now, but it was a rural electorate, and he was immigration minister under Gough Whitlam.

And I remember meeting him once, and I talked about assimilation with him. I was only 20-something, and he said, don't talk about assimilation, talk about integration, which was the forecursor of multiculturalism. But what does that mean? You know, we've seen people argue against multiculturalism. Pauline Hanson bringing that up and actually giving us the compare and contrast term, which is monoculturalism, which does not exist anywhere in the Western world. She brings this thing up, and now people from within the liberal side of things have come up and said multicultural, because in their own electorates, we're talking MPs,

0: came here, they were accepted, learnt English, did all that stuff, and just listen to me, I don't sound like, you know, I come from Greece. But it was allowed, and it's been accepted, and we are a country that is an accepting country, and multiculturalism's fine. It seems it's a system that has been accepted in this country, and it has worked so beautifully.
1: Do you think the word, though, is still fit for purpose in the modern world? And I ask that because there was a really interesting piece by Michelle Grattan today looking at some commentary from politicians and academics about this question, this conversation that we're having at the moment, and the idea that rather than talking about multiculturalism, or at least to have that, whatever you think that is, to flourish, we need what is called interculturalism. And I guess these are all terms we haven't defined yet, but it's a vexed conversation, but it is also a really rich conversation.
0: Yeah, and that's right. And if you look at the word multiculturalism in itself, and you take a definition that might be a direct lift from those words, and that is there are lots of different cultures in this society, that we do not have any one culture, that we do not have any one legal system or any one, well, we don't have any one religion. When I was a kid, we did. There was certainly at school, we'd have the, we'd sing the prayer, the school prayer, and we would, there was a sort of a tendency to put us all together. And I grew up in a post-war immigration area where, you know, the Slovaks and the Lebanese and the Greeks and the Italians were all get together, and the Jewish people, that, and we'd all would do the Lord's Prayer, which for some of them, when I think of it now, probably wasn't appropriate, but that's what we did. Mm. No, it's the word. It's the word. The word makes it sound like there are many different cultures and nothing that intersects. But that's not what multiculturalism means in Australia, and a definition of it might be a better definition. But I thought it was interesting that Angus Taylor could not give us a definition until after he went off that that interview and was told, obviously, by his advisors, man, you better start supporting a multicultural. You better know what multiculturalism means in the Australian context. And he came back to be more supportive, particularly as he had a shadow minister for multiculturalism. So if the leader doesn't know what it means, that looked really stupid. And he did manage to sort out something, but I was very disappointed in the fact that he couldn't answer that question. He wasn't clever enough to do that. Andrew Hastie could do it. He couldn't. And that's a real shame for the Liberal Party yet again.
1: Phil, I know you wanted to talk about Karl Stefanovic, but we are actually out of time. So we might have to just park that one for today. I know you've got opinions on a lot of different things, and I very much appreciate you sharing them.
2: And that's my 2 cents.
1: I always ring that out at the end of this segment. You take care, Phil. Thanks so much, and okay, have a great weekend.
0: See you later.
1: It's Phil Kafkaloudis, journalist, lecturer, and author. What do you think? Do you think we need to have that conversation about multiculturalism? Is the word, do we all agree on what the word actually means, or do we need a new word? 1300 303 468. What do you make of the conversations that you've been hearing about it lately? You can text 0467 842 722. It's a few minutes before 4 o'clock. Coming up after the news, the PM says he wants to beef up laws to enforce the social media ban that's barely 6 months old, while companies who flout the laws face $50 million fines. The EC

in the next hour or so, because there is so much other sport going on, even if you could be forgiven for thinking there isn't, based on what you're seeing on the TV and hearing. We're going to talk, of course, AFL netball, and you'll find out why they have put gaffer tape over the sauce bottles in the media refreshment rooms at the World Cup. It's a bit of a weird one. That's all coming up soon.

0: Mount Ace of Base. You're on ABC Victoria. Don't go anywhere. We've got plenty more to come after the news. I still want you to tell me, what have you stopped to watch in the past? Give me a call. It's 4 o'clock.
1: Good afternoon, Nicholas Hines with ABC News. The Socceroos are through to the knockout stage of the World Cup after today's nil-all draw with Paraguay. ABC Sports, Tom Baldy has more.
2: The Socceroos very much controlled that game. They perhaps lacked a clinical edge in front of goal, but a goalless draw, any kind of draw, was enough for them to finish second in their group. They will now travel to Dallas to play the second place from Group G, which is most likely going to be Belgium, possibly Iran, but very lucky New Zealand. And that will be played at the Dallas Cowboys Stadium in Arlington, about half an hour outside of Dallas. So a big break now for the Socceroos. They don't play again until July the 4th, Sydney time. So they've got a bit of downtime.
1: And former Socceroos captain Craig Foster watched the match at a packed Federation Square in Melbourne.
3: It's just great to be with the fans. I've never had a chance to be with them, you know, and so this is my first World Cup where I get to actually be in with the kids and with the guys who, you know, and girls who love it and have supported the game for so long. So it's been amazing.
1: A Melbourne woman accused of keeping a slave and supporting Islamic State has been granted bail in a Victorian court. Here's Sasha Payne.
4: Khorsa Ahmad returned to Australia last month, having travelled to Syria to live under Islamic State's rule. She now says she's renounced the group and doesn't believe in its teachings. Prosecutors opposing bail argued she could spread extremist ideology, but Chief Magistrate Lisa Hannan said that risk was low, having considered a psychologist's report. The 54-year-old is expected to be released from custody later this evening and will have to comply with strict bail conditions. Ms. Ahmad is facing slavery charges and is accused of keeping a teenager in her family's home while living under the IS regime.
1: Victorian Liberal MP Matthew Guy has told a press conference his family has been deeply hurt by allegations he assaulted his party room colleague, Moira Deeming. Victoria Police has closed its investigation into the matter, saying no offence was detected. Mr. Guy told the media pack he was owed an apology from Ms. Deeming.
5: I'm appreciative of the immense support from my mates, my staff, those who have helped me through this time. My whole family has been deeply hurt by these allegations. I am owed the apologies I seek. Any reasonable and decent person would agree.
1: Specialist rescue teams are arriving in Venezuela to help in the search for large numbers of people missing after two powerful earthquakes struck west of the capital, Caracas. Teams are arriving from the US, Mexico, Spain, the Dominican Republic and Qatar to help in the race against time to rescue people trapped under the rubble of collapsed buildings.

0: Officials say at least 235 people are now known to have died, with at least 4,300 others injured. Dr. Pedro Javier Fernandez is involved in the humanitarian effort and says Venezuela's resources were already under pressure.
1: Venezuela is in the context of a humanitarian complex emergency. All our hospitals lack supplies, lack medicines. Now, with this tragedy, the emergency is even bigger.
0: The UN's International Maritime Organization has paused evacuating ships through the Strait of Hormuz after the British military said a vessel was hit by a projectile off the coast of Oman. The ship was using a route through the strait that had been backed by the UN. US officials said Iran fired on the ship, while Iran's Strait Authority said vessels outside routes it had set would not be guaranteed safe passage. This statement had been broadcast on Iranian TV earlier.
2: The Persian Gulf Strait Authority has issued a warning regarding vessels transiting outside the routes designated by Iran. According to the authority, any transit outside the prescribed framework is not covered by a guarantee of safe passage and will not be covered by insurance or the associated liabilities.
0: Another suspected case of bird flu has been detected in a seabird found on WA's south coast, making it the fifth confirmed or suspected case in Australia. Three cases have been confirmed by the CSIRO, while the remaining three cases are awaiting definitive testing. WA's Agriculture Minister Jackie Jarvis says all cases so far have been migratory seabirds, meaning there's no evidence of wildlife transmission.
3: These are all individual migratory birds that wouldn't necessarily normally be found on the West Australian coast. These are birds that would normally live out at sea. And so what it shows is there's absolutely no evidence still that it has ever spread to Western Australian wildlife.
0: Dry and partly cloudy in Victoria this afternoon, apart from some isolated showers about the exposed coast. Similar weather tomorrow. And in Melbourne, a partly cloudy afternoon with a top of 14 today. Cloudy tomorrow with a top of 13. Partly cloudy on Sunday. Right now in Melbourne, it's 14 degrees. ABC News.
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6: Did you stop work to watch the Socceroos today? Now, we definitely had it on in the office. I know there were a bunch of schools too that stopped everything, stopped the lessons, all the kids filed in to watch the Socceroos. If it wasn't the World Cup though, maybe it's not your thing. What have you dropped everything to watch? The Olympics. Maybe your kids' athletics carnival. Maybe it was to watch the birth of your first child. I mean, I'm hoping you were there. 1-300-303-468. Give me a call. I'm loving your stories this afternoon. Also coming up, the PM says he wants to beef up laws to enforce the social media ban that is barely 6 months old. Well, companies who flout the laws face $50 million fines. The eSafety Commissioner says she actually doesn't have enough power to hold them to account. What can be done? We'll dive into that very shortly. And, of course, on a Friday, we always talk sport with Kate and Andrew. We've got more sport that you can poke a stick at. We will focus a bit on AFL today and netball. Finals are on. You'll find out also why they have put gaffer tape over the sauce bottles in the media refreshments room at the World Cup. Very curious.
4: 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Have your say.
5: Call 1300 303 468.
6: So what have you dropped everything to watch? Well, Barb rang in to tell us about the immensely historic occasion that she dropped everything for.
7: I was a governess out on a sheep station when the moon landing was on.
6: Oh, wow.
7: The kids and I trooped across from the shearers' quarters, where school was, back to the homestead to watch the moon landing. So that was pretty special.
6: I bet. So, and did everybody get to stop work? I know it's pretty busy on a sheep station.
7: I don't think all the workers were there. They probably weren't interested.
6: Oh, really?
7: Certainly the mother and myself and the kids were. Okay. So.
6: Something definitely to remember. What have you stopped and dropped everything to watch? 1-300-303-468. I do just want to give you a quick traffic update because there is a significant incident on the Princes Freeway. All lanes of the Princes Freeway still closed in both directions at Morwell near Monash Way. due to an earlier two-car collision. Drivers are being asked to follow the directions of emergency crews on the scene. Consider Monash Way and Prince's Drive to detour around that closure and return to the freeway. If you are stuck in that, if you are there, if you've seen the traffic there, and it's safe to do so, give us a call, 1300 303 468, if you've got an update for us.
8: Tammy Shipley believed someone was out to hurt her. She's put under 24-hour surveillance, and then something strange happens.
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8: Tammy's story. 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
4: Statewide Drive with Prue Bedley.
6: Well, 6 months on, and there is a fair bit of evidence to suggest that Australia's groundbreaking social media ban isn't working. The eSafety Commissioner's own compliance update this month reported that 70% of parents surveyed said their kids still had social media accounts. That's why this morning Prime Minister Anthony Albanese flagged plans to strengthen her powers.
10: We're just looking at, are the laws as strong as possible given some of the feedback that's there? Does the eSafety Commissioner have every power at her disposal? And we'll adjust things accordingly.
6: Do you think they should be beefed up? Give me a call. Dr. Vanessa Teague is an associate, adjunct professor, rather, of computer science and engineering at the University of New South Wales. Hello, Vanessa.
11: Hello, Prue.
6: Righto. Can it be done, and what do you think needs to be done?
11: Excellent question. So it's clearly not working right now. And I'm a little bit concerned that this consists that doing the dumb thing harder is not, in fact, going to work any better than what we're doing now. I think, as with everything else, we need to look at it a little bit intelligently and try to understand why it's not working in order to try and figure out how to do it better. The Parliament can't grant the eSafety Commissioner powers that the Parliament does not itself have, so just kind of throwing more stuff at it isn't likely to work any better than what we've already thrown at it.
6: Okay. But even though maybe giving the eSafety Commissioner more powers to perhaps go after and fine some of these tech companies who are clearly flouting the rules, that wouldn't have a deterrent effect? That wouldn't make them tighten up their processes?
11: Well, it hasn't worked so far, has it? I think we have to understand why it isn't working. There's a great article in the British Medical Journal from yesterday that actually looks at some science to examine why kids are still on social media and why the ban isn't working. They look at how the kids are working around, and it's kind of breathtaking how, not only how ineffective it's been, but how easy the strategies are. Kids are just getting fake accounts, they're lying about their age. Only about 2 or 3% are even using proxy servers or virtual private networks, which says to me they're not even trying, right? It's not even hard.
6: Okay. What can you do then?
11: Okay. Well, I think it's really important not to just bang on harder with more performative legislation. I think what tends to happen is we get these big, loud, dumb pieces of legislation that were never written with the intention to work. And if you read the social media ban legislation, it's remarkable how light on it is. It says almost nothing. What it does say is not well considered. It was kind of rammed through the Parliament in a performance rather than in a careful consideration of how to make stuff work. What we have had going on at the same time, in parallel, much more quietly, is that the Office of the Australian Privacy Commissioner has been working really hard on a really carefully considered children's privacy code, which has much more careful language. See, this is kind of part of the point, right? You can't successfully sue somebody for a poorly defined, poorly drafted kind of infraction. But if you spent years really carefully writing well-defined clauses into a piece of regulation and then they break them, you've got a better chance of actually succeeding. So I think that's the first thing. We should all support the Privacy Commissioner's efforts to really write good rules for children's privacy, which can hope. And obviously there's always an enforcement problem. But starting with a well-written piece of legislation is a necessary first step.
6: Okay. We know now that Britain is actually following in Australia's footsteps. They say they're going to go even further. Do you think that what they will do will work in the way that it's meant to?
11: I sincerely doubt it. I haven't looked in detail at what Britain is doing, but I don't think they're doing anything more clever than what we're doing. If anything, they tend to do dumber things than we do, which is quite an achievement. I do know that the EU has looked into some of the same things and has been more seriously considering a more secure cryptographic form of age verification, which is a much more European way of going about it. Again, I'm not sure that it's a great idea, but at least it's a more well-defined, technically informed idea where they've thought a little bit about the privacy and security of the actual technical solution before they legislate to make it compulsory. I don't know if it's a good idea or a bad idea, but at least it isn't going to involve a whole lot of teenagers uploading selfies from their bedroom to random people they met on the internet.
6: You're listening to Vanessa Teague, who's an adjunct professor of computer science and engineering at the University of New South Wales. And Vanessa, you have a lot of thoughts on this. I can tell.
11: Yes,
6: that I know that there will be parents of teenagers probably nodding their heads and going, no, they're definitely on the social media. There is, though, broad support among parents who are surveyed to say we would like some way to control social media use or at least limit it to certain age groups. It isn't working, but what do you think, I mean, parents can do? What do you think can be done to keep kids off social media until later in life?
11: This is a really, really good question. And just to be clear, I am also a parent of teenagers and I also hate social media. So I agree with all of that. I 100% agree with the aspiration. The issue is that, you know, big, dumb, poorly considered aggressive stuff is not working and it's not likely to work. As a parent, what can you do? I encourage my teenagers to communicate with their real friends via end-to-end encrypted messaging like Signal or iMessage if you've got an iPhone. At least then if they're talking to people, they actual people that they know, and they're talking via an end-to-end encrypted channel that isn't constantly subject to data mining and advertising, some of the harms are reduced. I see a huge difference between chatting away with your actual friends versus kind of sitting at the wrong end of a TikTok feed looking at trash. I don't have complete solutions to the rest of the problem. I don't know that anybody does.
6: It is a wicked problem, isn't it?
11: Yes.
6: Yeah.
11: Yes, it is. And it's bad, right? So another thing that happened recently, which is interesting, is a Californian court recently found Meta, and I think possibly Google, liable for the algorithms that were feeding kids, that were deliberately trying to get kids addicted to the feeds.
6: Yes.
11: And this is interesting because previously they've been able to say, oh, well, you know, we didn't put that toxic content up there. It's not our responsibility. But this case was important because even though they weren't necessarily responsible for the content, they were responsible for the addictive way that it had been presented and pushed at kids. So another thing we could be doing, or the legislators could be doing, is looking at Australian legislation and making sure that it has the capacity to be used to hold those companies to account in that kind of way.
6: Can I just lastly, because it's not just social media, because there are also these apps that you can download. I think they're called nudify apps. They're pretty ghastly things where you can make anybody you like nude and then share those photos around, and we all know kind of the fallout from those sorts of things. Apparently several of those companies have now left Australia because of the pressure that's been put on them by people like the eSafety Commissioner. Do you think, though, maybe beefing up that office, beefing up some of the enforcement around that could help other types of bad actors, bad faith actors online, either withdraw from Australia or protect children in Australia from them?
11: I'm absolutely in favour of any enforcement against the people who use them too. We don't always prosecute the perpetrators as strongly as we should.
6: Okay, I'm going to leave it there, Vanessa. I'm going to let others have their chance to have their say. Thank you so much for weighing in on it, though. I really appreciate your expertise.
11: Thanks, Prue.
9: That's Vanessa Teague, Adjunct Professor of Computer Science and Engineering at the University of New South Wales. What do you make of what she had to say? Because the PM was pretty strident today. He says he wants to double down on the social media ban that we already have, even though it is pretty clear it's not working. 70% of parents surveyed said their kids just get around it. And not even with things that we thought they were using, like VPNs, which are slightly more high-tech versions. As Vanessa said, they're not even trying. It just simply isn't working. So do you welcome more efforts to strengthen those bans, or do you think we need to think differently about it? 1300 303 468. You can text 0467 842 722. Jared says, easy way to stop the kids on social media, just ban it altogether in Australia, like Russia and China do. It's one way of looking at it. Thank you, Jared. Put it forward. See how it flies. Put it up the flagpole. As I say, text 0467 842 722. Coming up, we'll talk sport as well, because Kate and Andrew will be in to talk about all things sport, and not just the soccer, of course. I know we've been banging on about it a little bit today. I would love to hear, though, about what you have dropped everything to watch. It's everything from big world events to events in your personal life. 1300 303 468. You can text 0467 842 722. A lot of people dropped everything to watch the Socceroos today. If that wasn't you, what did you drop everything to watch? Give me a call.

0: Bit of Pat Benatar for your Friday afternoon sing along, and we belong 22 past four. You are, of course, here on ABC Victoria, where you belong to. It's time to find out what's happening on the roads with Transport Victoria.
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2: 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A nasty collision.

0: Down in Morwell sees eastbound lanes of the Princes Freeway closed. In fact, traffic being sent off at Monash Drive. You need to use Princes Drive to get back to the Princes Freeway. And after a collision that involved an excavator hitting the overpass, the repair job is quite large. So those lanes expected to be closed for at least another 6 hours. Keep your eye on the Vic Traffic website for a reopening notification. Lots of work's happening too up in the Loddon Mallee. In fact, up to 7 roads closed between Charlton and St Arnold, including 5 Mile Road, Old Mail Road and Kelly Road for some works up there. Just follow the direction of traffic management crews on site. On the public transport network, we're in good shape. No delays reported for the V-Line services across the state. However, a heads up, the Metro Tunnel closes tonight and remains closed across this weekend for maintenance works. That's going to impact Bairnsdale and Traralgon lines, with coaches replacing trains between Southern Cross and East Pakenham from the last service tonight right through until the last service on Sunday. Of course, as always, before you travel, check the Transport Victoria website. If you notice anything out there, let us all know. Call the statewide drive team on 1300 303468 or shoot us a text if it's safe to do so, 0467 842 722.
1: Thank you very much, Chris, at 24 past four. Just on the social media ban and the PM vowing to beef up the powers of the eSafety Commissioner and beef up the social media ban. Simon in Morwell says it was predictably idiotic. A lot of people were saying at the time the way to deal with it isn't to ban it from a small cohort of people. The social media companies should be made to behave. Have the pollies in Canberra never heard of a VPN? So Simon thinking that from the very beginning this was destined to fail. And Jeff in Wangaratta says that what's good for the gosling is good for the goose and gander. Maybe adults also need some guidance too. So Jeff thinking that social media across the board, there should be some potentially some restrictions. Is that what you're saying, Jeff? Thank you. 0467 842 722 if you'd like to send through your thoughts on anything that we talk about. Actually, Trevor's just gotten in touch. I never believed the social media ban would work. Too many workarounds, he says. Plus, the companies involved offer only lip service. He says block the sites entirely, and that might get the attention of the companies involved to work collaboratively to find a solution. That's a very bold move, Trevor. I'm sure you would find it hard to get many politicians who try to get their messaging out on social media to get behind that one. But thank you very much for getting in touch this afternoon. Now, I don't know if you heard this, but we did get some stats quite recently showing that illegal drug use is actually up all over the country. Now, what that actually means is that is your town, your neighbourhood, where drug use has increased. So why are we seeing what is amounting to record drug use in Australia, and what works to reduce it? We're talking about this today because it is a special day on the calendar for people who work in alcohol and other drug services. It's a day called Support Don't Punish. And with me now is Scott Drummond, who is a head of policy and practice at VADA, which is the Victorian Alcohol and Drug Association. Hi, Scott.
2: Hi, Prue.
1: So the stats show record drug use right across the country. Can you just sort of drill into that? What kinds of illicit drugs are we talking about?
2: So in terms of illicit drug use, it does vary a little bit by region. It varies by jurisdiction. But we know that GHB use, for example, is up. Coronial data points to more GHB use in recent years and increased number of deaths related to GHB use. Methamphetamine use in some regions is up. I was, in fact, in Mildura yesterday talking to drug and alcohol workers there who are doing a fantastic job, by the way, and they were talking about methamphetamine use, cannabis use. So it does vary, but there are patterns and trends, and worryingly, where there's polydrug use, increased risks of harm and even death.
1: And how do we know this?
2: So we know this through AOD stats. There's data that's publicly available that can tell us that. We know that also through wastewater analysis, and we also know that through talking to our members who are drug and alcohol treatment services and report back to us what they're seeing on the ground.
1: Okay, so do we know what's behind it? Why are more people turning to illicit drugs?
2: Well, there's always a level of demand for illicit drugs. We don't think that will go away. It does depend a little bit on trends and patterns and availability. It depends on price. Sometimes price comes down. So, for example, GHB is particularly cheap. Maybe they can't access certain other types of drugs and turn to different sorts of drugs. So that has an influence as well.
1: I guess what I'm getting at too, Scott, is like GHB might be cheap. I'm not going to buy it. That doesn't make me want to buy it, you know. So, sure. Like, what's sort of driving people to it?
2: So one of the things that we know is with cost of living pressures and the tensions that are, and challenges that families and individuals and communities face, and the stressors that are placed on rural and regional communities in particular, that drugs and alcohol become a choice. And sometimes people, and we saw this through COVID, for example, where there are greater stresses and greater pressures, they do turn to drugs and alcohol. So that includes illicit drugs, but it also includes an increase in alcohol use, which far and away causes greater harms, in fact, than illicit drug use.
1: We have actually heard from the Victorian Police Commissioner today, Mike Bush. He's been talking about a more tough-on-crime approach. I mean, he was mentioning things like hoon driving and youth recidivist criminals, and sort of bringing in some sort of mandatory sentencing that sort of graduates as it gets as they do more and more crimes. But there often is this sense that we need to have a tough on drugs approach as well. Do you think that works?
2: Well, it hasn't for decades. So we wouldn't support the criminalisation of drugs and drug use. And in fact, the ACT in 2023 decriminalised drug use for small amounts of personal use, and the sky didn't fall in. They divert people away from the criminal justice system who use drugs. I might point out, though, that that doesn't make drug use legal.
1: No.
2: Drug use is not safe or encouraged in the ACT, and police still confiscate illicit drugs, but it helps reduce harm. And we know that when you push people towards the criminal justice system and prisons, it in fact makes things worse.
1: So we're not talking about drug traffickers here. We are talking about drug users.
2: Yeah, and let's be clear about that. That's right. We're talking about personal use and small quantities of illicit drugs. The other thing I might say is that we know from the data that 50% of Australians, nearly 50% of Australians, 14 years and over, have used illicit drugs in their lifetime. So, Prue, there's two of us on this call. Mm. That tells us that one of us has used illicit drugs in our lifetime. Mm-hmm. And it's not uncommon. Now, that doesn't mean that it doesn't cause harm, but we need to invest more in harm reduction initiatives and move away from the supply control, policing, border control, enforcement approaches, which have a place, but we think there's a stronger argument for investment in demand reduction and harm reduction, where the evidence tells us treatment works.
1: So, Chris, if you've got somebody in your life who you know is using drugs and maybe they are addicted or it is it's impeding their life some way, how easy is it to get treatment for that in the regions?
2: It's harder than we would like, and it takes longer than we would like. It's about supporting the individual, reserving judgment. It's very easy to move to judgment. It's often based out of fear. It's very easy to move towards condemnation. But we need to respond with more compassion and curiosity and thinking about, in more sophisticated ways, sitting behind this and what's lying behind this. It does take a while to get into treatment. We're pleased that there are more services in the region. There is a residential rehab opening in Mildura in 2027, 2028, which is great for that region. So there are more services coming online, but we'd like to expand them even more and so people get the help they need when they need it.
1: Scott, what do you make of this comment that's just coming through on the text? The reason it is very simple, and this is the talking about the reason people are turning to illicit drugs.
2: Yeah.
1: Grog is too expensive. It's driven the average person to buy drugs because they're cheaper.
2: I wouldn't dismiss that. Pricing plays a role. Where we've seen that with tobacco. We've said in the tobacco market, for example, where store-bought tobacco is prohibitively expensive, that they turn to illicit products. I don't know that there's a lot of data on the movement away from alcohol because of the price towards illicit drugs. I'm not so sure about that. I would still argue that cask wine remains very cheap and causes, not cask wine specifically, but alcohol causes significant harms. So I couldn't talk to that pathway, but where there are price markets respond to price, and so it's worth thinking about in terms of that point.
1: Scott, just before I leave you, look, somebody might be listening to this and thinking, I do need to get help for myself or somebody I know. What is the best kind of start for that, and where are some places you can go?
2: The place I would start with is your local drug and alcohol treatment services, and there's a central number called Direct Line that folks can call that can then link them in with local services, undertake an intake and assessment process. And the Direct Line number is 1-800-888-236. So if folks need and are thinking about getting help, Direct Line, you can look it up on the internet or phone 1-800-888-236 to get the help and support they need.
1: Scott, thank you so much for filling us in.
2: Pleasure, and thanks for your interest, Prue, in the topic. We really appreciate it.
1: That's Scott Drummond, who's the head of policy and practice at VADA. They're the Victorian Alcohol and Drug Association. But yeah, there were some pretty alarming stats showing that illicit drug use, illegal drug use, is at record highs in Australia, right across Australia. And we're not just talking about metro areas. The wastewater treatment, the wastewater testing that was done right across the country, metro and regional areas. And regional certainly held its own in those statistics. It's 26 minutes to 5 here on ABC Statewide Drive. Tell me, what have you stopped, dropped everything to watch? Might have been today's Socceroos game, might not have been. What have you stopped everything to watch? 1-300-303-468. You can text 0467-842-722. I'm hoping that you're just dropping everything to listen to this program. And you probably should if you like sport, because the wonderful sporties, Kate and Andrew, are going to be in very shortly to talk all things sport, including the latest AFL news, and we'll talk about the netball finals as well. If there's something you would like to drop in, please do. We're very welcome to give us a call. Tom Anderson's on duty at the Bureau. Let's get the weather for the weekend. Hi, Tom.
3: Hi, how are you going?
1: Yeah, good. Fine in some parts, some low cloud in other parts today.
3: Yeah, that's right. So we've had some pretty foggy mornings the last couple of days, and even when the fog has lifted, it's only just lifted and sort of stayed in place. So we've seen some parts today of Western Victoria really not warm up at all. So we're seeing maximum temperatures throughout the day for nil of 8 degrees today, Warrnambool 9 degrees, similar around Horsham as well. So yeah, really just staying the same temperature as basically when some people got out of bed today. But other parts of the state, we've seen some really nice sunny sunshine throughout the day, and we've had, I don't know, a very lovely winter's day for much of Victoria as well.
1: What can we expect over the weekend?
3: Much more of the same. So there's potential for a bit more fog again tonight, mostly about similar areas as well. So that's north of the Divide and in the western districts. Again, we could see some nice gaps in the fog for Ballarat, but we're looking at mostly sunny day around much of the state. If we go through to Warrnambool, looking at top of 14 tomorrow, Horsham 15, Mildura and Swan Hill 17, Ballarat, Bendigo and Shepparton all 15. Same with Wodonga is going to be 15 as well, as with Sale is going to be 13. So yeah, really nice, calm, sunny day for much of Victoria tomorrow.
1: Okay, and for the rest of the weekend and into Monday?
3: Similar again Sunday. We might start seeing some showers about the far west, just coming through with a system that's making its way over from WA, but likely again Sunday be pretty nice, and then it'll be into the new week we might start seeing some showers about much of Victoria. The heaviest falls are likely to be about the northern country and the north east, just north of the Divide, but we should see some showers in the new week about much of Victoria.
1: Okay, all right, we'll look out for that. Thank you very much, Tom.
3: No worries, thanks, Bruce.
1: That's Tom Anderson, who's on duty at the Bureau. Brett Simbalu was just listening to our conversation on the rise in illicit drug use. Hi there, Brett.
4: Hi, Hip Prue, how are you?
1: I'm good. You're a bartender, and it sounds to me you're not surprised by these results.
4: Yeah, just that text message about alcohol being too expensive. And the expert mentioned about cask wine being cheap, but that's not the issue. It's when the young ones want to go out and have a night on the town, either at the local pub or even at a venue. It costs way too much for alcohol, unlike it did 15, 20 years ago. So, yeah, at least half the ones coming in now aren't spending much money on drinks, but they're definitely more affected than the ones that are buying drinks.
1: So you suspect that they are on drugs?
4: I know. Yeah, I know. It's a small country town. You know everyone's in and ins and outs. You know where they're getting it from. You know everything. So, and it's quite clear to the ones that are on certain substances.
1: Yeah, wow. Okay. And I'm guessing, too, that at the pub, you're saying, well, why aren't you buying my product? I mean, that is a weird situation.
4: Yeah, yeah. It's hard to keep an eye on everyone, and especially when there's not many staff on smaller venues. But, yeah.
1: And how do you handle it? Does it change the vibe or the dynamic at the pub?
4: Most of them are pretty well behaved, but yeah, some of the patrons do get out of hand pretty quickly, and like I said, 15, 20 years ago, you could spend a whole evening at the pub and not blow your week's wage, but if you want to have a big night, most people are coming in a lot later now as well. They come in a couple of hours before the pub shuts, they've either been drinking at home or been
1: taking other things.
4: Yeah, back rooms before they come in, they're well on their way before they need to buy any more drinks or buy any drinks at all, even when they do come in earlier.
1: Great. Thank you so much for telling us about your experiences. That is a really interesting point to sort of bookend that conversation. That's Brenton Barlow, who is a bartender. It's 20 to 5 here on ABC Statewide Drive. Sport coming up in just a moment. Kate and Andrew will be in. We'll talk AFL, netball, and a little bit of soccer, I think. We'll just try and squeeze it in too. Here's Ronan Keating first.

0: That is right, in Keating. And life is a roller coaster. Boy, it sure is, particularly if you're into sport. Let's talk about a bit of sport.
1: There's lots of good stuff to talk about.
2: The idiots are going to be idiots. Just let them be idiots and respond.
1: How you respond to the idiots, Andrew.
3: Yeah. Everyone's excited to see Carlton do anything.
2: Literally lost in decider time. It cannot get any closer than that.
3: If you're not good enough, get out.
4: Depth in our athletics program at the moment is just incredible.
1: Australia is amazing. The end.
0: All right, we've had a little bit of World Cup fever today, but it is time to look ahead to the weekend of sport that for once will not feature the Socceroos. Well, for once in a few weeks anyway. There was a spirited finish to the Super Netball season. The Mavericks have somehow found themselves knocked out in the semis, while their plucky crosstown rivals have snuck into an epic rematch with their old rivals, the Fever. Who better to dissect all of that? And yes, we will get on to AFL as well. Kate McBarn, Ballarat-based netball coach, and ABC producer and sports tragic Andrew Kelso. Good afternoon to you both.
2: Good afternoon, Kate. Good afternoon, Prue. Great to have you back.
1: Good afternoon, the both of you. How are you?
0: I feel like this is one of those, and hello, and hello, and hello.
1: I know, it's always
2: like
1: me.
2: It's on a conference call. Yeah. That's weird. I know, is this on?
0: Yes. Now, can I just quickly ask? I know that you watch a lot of sport.
1: I do.
0: But we have been asking people today, what have you dropped everything
1: I've got
0: to
1: something
0: watch?
1: Random for you.
0: What? What is it?
1: Because I do watch a lot of sport, but the one thing that I did drop everything to watch, this is going to be a little bit, was Princess Diana's funeral.
2: Okay.
1: Did I just blow all the air out of the
0: room? No. I am fascinated by this.
1: Shattered when that happened. And that funeral, I just think I sobbed and bawled and just watched the whole pompous pomp thing.
0: It was the children. It was the sight of the two boys.
1: It was just
0: that did
1: the
0: it
1: worst.
0: Now,
1: did I just
0: funeral?
1: Suck the air out of the room?
2: No.
0: These are the things that we do stop
2: honest.
0: For. Look, it's everything. We've had. You know, the day that Elvis died. We've had the moon landing.
1: Oh, yeah. I mean, Princess Diana's wedding was also amazing. Yeah. I did watch that as well. That's random.
2: I think a lot of people, and again, this is a really grim thing to go to in a sports segment. But I think when Diana died, a lot of people were saying that because that was breaking news that happened in the middle of the day Australian time, didn't
0: yes.
2: it? And a lot of people say that was they remember where they were and everyone just stopped. One of those sort of moments. That,
1: it was, but on the other hand, every time the Masters rolls around, I mean, you know, come on. So
0: yeah, your boss says, right, your productivity is shot.
1: No, I can multitask. I'm good at that. I did that today. I multitasked.
0: And you watched the game?
1: I absolutely did. But, you know, I did also communicate on Teams to my manager the whole way through, you know, and we sort of discussed things at halftime. So I did it knowing that I had teammates also multitasking, as a lot of us did. And as I know some people weren't able to, but I definitely was.
0: All right, let's get on to the Super Netball because it is pretty exciting preliminary final at the moment. Where are we at?
1: Well, it is exciting in the sense that the Melbourne Vixens did finish second on the ladder, and we need to remember that. And the reason why I say we need to remember that is because they haven't won since round 11. They've just collapsed into the final and they've lost their last, you know, I've lost track, like four or five games now and just simply haven't won. And the wheels may look like they're coming off. But the reality is this, is that we get to play this Saturday night. We've won the right for a double chance.
0: So when you say we...
1: Melbourne Vixens.
0: Okay.
1: I am the Melbourne Vixens.
0: Okay.
1: The Melbourne Mavericks are the other team.
2: Yeah, it's
1: I think I discussed this last week.
2: It's the Vixens and Friends, yeah.
1: No, well, I mean, the Mavericks are still... They finished fourth and they got knocked out by the West Coast Fever in Perth, which is nigh on impossible to have a win in. The Vixens lost to Adelaide in Adelaide last week. But now we have won the right to host the preliminary final at John Cain Arena, where I will be tomorrow night.
2: Nice.
1: And hopefully we can grand final replay, which is one of the greatest sporting spectacles I've ever been to in my life last year. And hopefully we can just turn it around and get a win. And hopefully, you know, last year the crowd in the grand final was the most amazing experience and or environment I've ever been in, positive. And hopefully the crowd can come along again, the Victorian crowd, and get this team into the grand final, because the grand final is played at John Cain Arena next Saturday night. regardless of who is playing in the actual game.
2: Because it could be Perth versus Adelaide, couldn't it? It could be the Thunderbirds and the West Coast Fever if the latter beat the Vixens.
1: Correct.
2: Tomorrow.
1: And we have had, we have had external teams, if you like, playing in grand finals in Victoria before. And suffice to say, Victorians, a little bit like the state of origin, 92,000 people went to that game.
2: Yeah.
1: We love a good sporting event in Victoria. But let's hope that we do have indeed the Melbourne Vixens. They can shake it off and Kira Austin can start bombing them in from anywhere. And interestingly, the last thing I will say is West Coast Fever have a very energetic coach in Dan Ryan, and they've got a very energetic bench. And if you ever watch the netball, they're up on their feet and they're ranting and raving and arms flailing, literally. And up the other end, we have the very demure in Di Honey. She's very reserved and very softly spoken. And I always get a kick out of watching the different coaching benches and how they go about dealing with the actual environment.
2: It says a lot, doesn't it, about the team? And Kate, just, staying with the Super Netball for a second, what I find amazing about this competition is it is literally exactly the same position the Vixens were in last year. You know, they were under the pump, their backs were against the wall.
1: Correct.
2: They had to fight their way into the grand final, and then they won it by literally a goal, wasn't it, from memory?
1: They were the only difference being, Andrew, last time they lost at the start of the season and then won their way in, and it was this massive wave of excitement. This time around, we won at the start and now we haven't lost. I mean, we haven't won a game. It's just going to be very interesting to see if they can dust themselves off.
0: So watch this space for the Super Netball. Let's turn to the AFL now, where I am very sad to say the Swans had a very disappointing outing last night against Brisbane, but it was at the... Look, there's a lot of ways we can... we can cut this. It was at the Gabba and they were playing Brisbane. So,
1: which is why I tipped Brisbane.
0: Yeah, I can give them a free pass this time. But yeah, it was pretty disappointing.
2: It was disappointing, the result, I think, and the margin. You know, I think that, as you say, Prue, they probably were the underdogs. And like, Brisbane are the reigning champions. It feels weird. Just look at them. I think they're sixth or seventh on the ladder. No, they're eighth. They're just hanging in the top eight. But now that it's top ten. But anyway, were this position last year, and it's easy to remember that. I think was it 2023 or 2022. They and Collingwood. It must have been 2024 actually, because the two reigning premiers being Collingwood and Brisbane. Long story short, bringing this back to a point that's relatively interesting. both the grand finalists had gone the first four games winless. And so basically what this means is that Brisbane are used to peaking late. They are sort of doing the opposite of what the Mavericks are doing. They are finding their form at the right time. And as you say, Prue, they're a great side and they still play really well at home when it matters. They've got now two grand finals in their belt, two premierships in their belt that they can just sort of use to store themselves up when they need to win hard. I think it was disappointing, but it actually, not mean to rub it in, Prue, but we were saying off air.
1: Not at all.
2: It reminds me of the pretty.
0: You should
2: pretty,
0: have seen the little what a the little knife he just
2: really
0: dug
2: not to,
0: at me.
2: Not to dig it in, no, Prue, not to really rub the point in. But it is like, it reminds me of the grand final where they just should have been pretty closely matched, really competitive, really talented sides with good lists, and Brisbane just had all the answers that Sydney couldn't meet, but. Look, they're still second on the ladder, so Swans will come good.
0: Chris, a tabletop who we know is famously a Collingwood supporter through and through, says, "Hey, Kate, go you Blues! Too many injuries at Collingwood this year for us to make it, but the surge of Carlton has put a spark of interest back in the competition for me." So, but that is interesting, isn't it? Because
1: he would be a lone ranger. He would be a lone Collingwood supporter ranger there.
2: He very much is.
1: I don't think there'd be many Collingwood supporters going, "Oh, go you Blue Boy."
0: I welcome
1: it. Go do a good job.
0: Maybe, Kate, it's because you are such a good amb-

0: He very much is.
1: I don't think there'd be many Collingwood supporters going, oh, go to you, blue boy.
2: I welcome it.
1: You're doing a good job.
2: Maybe, Kate, it's because you are such a good ambassador.
1: Well, I'll take that. But to... Have you look at my new spreadsheet?
0: Oh gosh, it is. It's growing, but it's spreading. So, it's like black mold on a wall. It's just in the nicest
1: mold
0: possible way. It's
1: on not, the wall.
0: I'm trying to find the least flattering metaphor. No, so this is a spreadsheet that you made that outlines how Carlton can play in the grand in
2: the
0: make finals.
1: Did you say grand final? Did you say grand? No, look. At the end of the day, the top eight, I think, are almost set. There are 5 teams on 36 points, on the same points from right through to fourth to eighth. It's amazing. But those two.

0: play a top 8 team 4 out of 5 of their last 5 games.
1: Tricky.
0: That's tricky. And North Melbourne.
2: Yeah.
0: The last 4 games go Hawthorn, Western Bulldogs, Geelong and Sydney. Good luck. Mm. Meanwhile, Carlton, we do play Fremantle in the last round. That is my, you know...
2: Let's just see how we're going.
0: I tell you what, all Carlton supporters out there, all we care about is let's not lose to West Coast and Richmond.
2: So, I mean, and playing West Coast tomorrow, that's going to be a, hopefully, at the start of the season...
0: We beat you by 6 points. That's not... There's no walk... You know?
2: Speaking of rubbing it in, but no, I mock your spreadsheet, Kate, but it is actually amazing, and it is a phenomenal. Like, it is actually really good to get a visualisation of who's got the hardest run. I mean, you've got the Giants there too, who have a pretty tough run because they've had a tough season.
1: Well, they play the Hawks tonight.
2: Exactly.
0: Yeah. GWS play Hawthorn, Fremantle, and Geelong in the next 3 weeks. So we're going to find out a lot about the GWS. I keep on saying the GWS. Is that right? Or is it just GWS?
1: I think it's just GWS, but I think you could say either.
0: Okay.
1: Yeah.
0: I'll take that. I'm sure I'll get a text message here in a minute. But I will say, Chad Warner, going back to Sydney, he is just very, very good, Prue. And your team is still very good. Charlie somehow kicks 3 goals, but that was because everyone went up for the mark and Charlie, of course, was out the back, and so he just picked up the crumbs. Mm. So the good teams, I don't want to talk about Charlie Kerner. But in the other games, Hawthorn versus GWS, I think will be a great game. And let's not forget showdown number 60 is Port Adelaide versus Adelaide. And Port Adelaide are just struggling, so they need to pull their socks up to keep making the showdown what it always has been, and that is an amazing atmosphere for football.
1: Okay, exactly. So just the other games this weekend, as I mentioned, Hawks play the Giants at the MCG tonight. Tomorrow you've got Collingwood and Richmond at the MCG, then the showdown between the Adelaide teams as well. Mm. Sunday it's Freo and Gold Coast in Perth. Now, I did just want to play... Collingwood supporter here, also happy to see the Blues doing well.
0: Wow.
2: Okay. See? Look. There's two of them.
1: You're casting aspersions on Collingwood supporters.
0: No Collingwood supporter I know
2: Fair enough.
0: Has come up and patted me on the back.
1: Pete wants to say, seriously looking forward to Ireland versus Australia in the W40, which we talked about when it was announced in the couple of the weeks. The way the Irish girls play, it'll be a cracking game, especially with the top
0: talent. That's not for a little while yet, though.
1: That's a couple of weeks away.
2: But August 1st, horse's birthday. Yeah,
1: yes, that's right. Yeah. That's right. It's definitely on our radar, Pete, because I know that Andrew's pretty excited about that. I just wanted to... I mentioned that there was this weird thing that was happening at the World Cup. Just to come back to the World Cup, in the media refreshments room, you found this story, Andrew, about the fact that they'd put black gaffer tape over the brands of the sauces at the sauce table. What's happening there?
2: That's right. It is really interesting. The sauces was an extreme example because they literally had all the condiments laid out and they just had marked off, you know, the specific sauces. They have to absolutely double check and verify that photo, but that seems to be the rumour is going around is that because of the extremely tight licensing rights that FIFA have, they have sort of blocked out a lot of the brands.
1: Well, in fact, when a stadium is branded, they've actually put like big sheets over the top of the
0: brand. Oh, that is not unusual. That's not unusual. Sometimes you need to, if an event like that comes in, there is existing sponsorship signage.
1: It just feels weird because it looks like they've taken a bed sheet and they've hung it over the side of the sign.
0: Look at us. Very strange. Important story.
1: Sorry. I was just so curious about this, Andrew, that maybe they would go to quite a lot of lengths. Anyway, I know we've only got a couple of minutes.
0: You know what? I just really want to scream this from the hilltop. Yeah. Yes, Australia just won out. Well, no, we didn't. We sort of felt
1: we made through.
0: But, you know, what I did love was the US did lose, and that was so exciting.
2: That was amazing.
0: That was just the best. But, look, can I also give a shout-out to the T20 Women's World Cup in the cricket is over on in Europe, and there's a huge game happening on Sunday in Australia versus India at none other than Lords, and we could knock India out of the tournament if we win that. So that is in the middle of the day, I think, or sometime. Yes, no, it's not. It's at midnight. Sorry, apologies.
2: but it is going to be a great game. It's because that will be, as you say, that would be the contest. I mean, Australia are the only ones who are on top. They are only ones who are undefeated. They've beaten South Africa and Bangladesh

0: the Netherlands and Pakistan. So that is that. Yeah, if they beat India, they're unstoppable. They had a huge win over Pakistan, 113 runs.
1: That's right. And we've also got the Women's PGA Championship, and some outsider Australian, 27-year-old, who's done absolutely nothing really on the world stage, is running second by two shots. So that's exciting. And if that bores you to tears, just switch on to Wimbledon, because that starts on Monday. So what do you want?
2: There is so much sport. There is so much sport. You're going to get no work done. Andrew, you're actually off next week.
0: Yes.
2: So you get to watch anything you like. Have a wonderful week. And we will miss you dearly.
0: Likewise.
2: Thank you both, Kate and Andrew, once again for enlightening us with sport for another week.
1: Thanks, Kate.
2: It for us here on Drive. Thank you to everyone. Thank you to Jane in the booth as well. And you have a terrific weekend, whatever you happen to be doing. And I'll catch you on Monday. It's 5 o'clock.
3: Good afternoon, Nicholas Hines with ABC News. Neighbours are helping each other dig for loved ones missing in cities and towns across Venezuela after back-to-back earthquakes more than a day ago, which killed at least 235 people and left thousands injured. Larry Buttrose reports.
4: The number of casualties is expected to climb, with thousands reported missing and frantic rescue efforts continuing. International rescue teams from countries including Spain and the US have begun arriving in a race against time to locate and rescue survivors trapped under the rubble of collapsed buildings. Venezuelan state TV has shown dramatic images of injured people being pulled from ruins covered in dust and blood. One woman was trapped under a cement slab with only a bare foot poking out before rescuers slid her out alive.
3: Victoria's chief magistrate says she considered risks to the community in her decision to grant bail to an IS-linked woman who's facing slavery charges. Sasha Paint reports.
5: Khorsa Ahmad is accused of keeping a slave in her home in Syria when her family left Australia to live under Islamic State's rule a decade ago. She returned to Australia last month. Prosecutors argued Ms. Ahmad should stay in custody while her case is before the courts, but her lawyers said she had denounced Islamic State. A psychologist said there were no red flags suggesting Ms. Ahmad still held radical views. Magistrate Lisa Hannan granted bail, saying she believed the risk to the community was low. Ms. Ahmad will have to comply with strict bail conditions.
3: Victorian opposition leader Jess Wilson has faced questions about MP Moira Deeming's future with the party after police closed an investigation into her allegation of assault. Ethan Siderman reports.
6: Ms. Deeming alleges fellow MP and former party leader Matthew Guy put her in a headlock at a community event last month. Police investigated but say they have now determined there was no offence detected. At a press conference today, Mr. Guy demanded apologies from Ms. Deeming, along with the Premier and Attorney General.
7: They can come to me the honourable and easy way or a harder way.
6: Liberal leader Jess Wilson told media she was devastated for Mr. Guy, but refused to answer questions about Deeming's future.
8: I've reached out to Moira and I have requested when she returns to Melbourne that we speak.
6: Ms. Deeming has declined to comment.
3: A taxi company on Victoria's northern border has been fined more than $100,000 following the deaths of two wheelchair passengers in 2021. Molly Paintner reports.
9: The Echuca Moama Taxi Group was fined today more than $133,000 in the County Court of Victoria after pleading guilty to breaching the Occupational Health and Safety Act. The prosecution followed the deaths of 63-year-old Christine Looney and 75-year-old John Filant, who died in separate incidents just 4 months apart after their wheelchairs were not properly secured during taxi trips. The court heard the company failed to provide ongoing refresher training for drivers transporting wheelchair passengers. Judge Justin Lewis said the sentence should send a message to employers about meeting their health and safety obligations.
3: Socceroos star Jordan Bosz says the team is thrilled to go through to the next stage of the World Cup after a scoreless draw with Paraguay in San Jose. Bosz impressed for Australia against Paraguay, and it's SBS, it was a tight contest.
10: Yeah, I thought it was good from the boys. Obviously, it was a tough game. We got the draw. Obviously, we wanted the win, but we still qualified for the next round. So very happy.
3: And fans packed watch sites across Victoria to watch the Socceroos, including thousands who gathered in Melbourne, as Ethan White reports.
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11: To Lorimar Primary School in Melbourne's northeast.
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11: Eager fans reacted to the Socceroos' tense and

0: physical match against Paraguay.
1: A bit disappointed, but oh well, we're through. That's the main part.
0: Meanwhile, excuses ran wild for why supporters couldn't make it to work or school today.
2: Pulled a sick day. What? Said I had a headache or something, I'm not sure.
3: Mom, I'm at school. This is an excursion.
0: Fans are now waiting patiently to see who Australia takes on in the round of 32 on July 4th.
4: And to the weather across Victoria, mostly dry and partly cloudy this evening with light easterly winds and similar weather sticking around tomorrow. Some areas of morning fog and frost and the chance of isolated showers about the northwest, otherwise a cool, dry and partly cloudy day with those light easterly winds. In Melbourne, a cloudy day tomorrow with a top of 13, partly cloudy on Sunday before some showers increase early next week. Right now in Melbourne, it's 12 degrees.
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16: Welcome to Thank God It's Friday. Friday the 19th of June. I'm Charlie Pickering coming to you live from the George Negus Memorial Foyer. In Melbourne, here at Southbank ABC headquarters, we have an absolutely incredible panel with us this evening to make sense of the nonsensical week of news. A panel that was recently described as...
17: criminals, multi-level marketing operators, sex offenders. It is grifters and chancers all the way down from the very top.
16: Yes, so let's find out who's what on that list. An amazing IMDb profile there. First up, defending her undisputed TGIF, so Queen of TGIF title belt, a returning champion, someone who...
18: She made sure that no matter where she was, if somebody walked in her door, she would have a loaded revolver within arm's reach.
16: She shoots first and answers quiz questions later. It's Kirstie Wiebeck.
19: Thank you.
16: Next up, the author of some of Australia's funniest television one-liners, a writer and comedian who has caught the eye of one particular president.
20: So you look at this man. I'll give you a lesson. He's the most beautiful-looking man. He looks so nice. He's like an angel.
16: Sadly, he's now too old for Trump's taste. It's Nick Shula.
21: Thank you.
16: And finally, a stand-up comedian, actor and writer who had a promising media career but has since...
22: been axed from Channel 9 after doing a controversial podcast and calling the British Prime Minister a wanker.
16: Thankfully, the truth is a defence against defamation. Please welcome Oliver Coleman.
23: Brutal. And here I am at the ABC, where
16: exactly
23: I've ended
16: right.
23: up.
16: Oh, how the mighty have fallen. That's right. You know Carl's career's gone poorly when he ends up at the ABC.
23: Yeah, yakarumba.
16: Oh, but it'll be some welcome balance. We just don't have enough white supremacist interviewers on the ABC these days. All right, let's get into the game. The rules tonight are simple. If you get a question right, you hear this noise and score 1 point. If you land a hot take, you will hear this.
24: Okay.
16: And score 2 points. And if you give a genius-level miraculous answer, you will hear this. And score 5 points. So, mathematically being correct, it's fine. But being funny is better. So, let's get it started with our first game. It's the Hot Take Hoedown.
24: Grab your partners, give them a spin. It's time for the Hot Take Hoedown.
16: That is right. We warm our guests up and we offer points as we get their controversial takes on a controversial topic. All right. And this is about a new controversial breakfast option on the menu.
22: Australia's much-loved spread Vegemite is going mid-strength, launching a new product engineered for younger taste buds. The new kids' version contains less salt, is lighter and creamier.
16: So, but apparently you can eat Vegemite and drive, but Should we be watering down Vegemite for kids, or should they just learn to handle the hard stuff? Mr. Schuller.
8: I think this is outrageous, Charlie. I think we should be giving our kids as much salt as humanly possible.
16: I like where this is going.
8: Yeah, I think we need to prepare them for their future, because as they get older, climate change is going to get worse, sea levels will continue to rise, and eventually they will just be living in salt water.
16: Yes.
8: So I think we need to like acclimatise them now by just ladling them up with salt.
16: So I like this. It's not scientific, but I'll back it. I like the fact that as the seas rise, our response is just to get kids drinking as much of the ocean as possible.
8: Yeah. We just got to prepare them. Like, you know how some cultures like cook fish by like coating them in salt and putting them. Yeah, we just got to start doing that with primary school kids.
16: It's a great idea. I like it. All right. The children are our future, our salty, salty future. Kirsty Wiebeck, where do you stand on this? Should we be watering down Vegemite for kids, or should they just learn to handle the hard stuff?
9: They've got to learn to handle the hard stuff, definitely. Like, back in my day, we didn't even have Vegemite. Like,
16: what?
9: We used to put tar on our toast.
16: Wow.
9: Like, just tar straight off the road onto our toast. That's what we did to, you know, jazz it up a little bit. But
23: I saw you at the front licking the road. You were like, I'll have stuff in the old day.
16: That's perfectly good.
9: That was unrelated. But
16: And didn't we just love back in the day, Richard Wilkins would welcome foreign celebrities to Australia, offering them some tar on toast and making them eat it.
9: Exactly. But yeah, they need to harden up. And I think the salt content's fine for them as well. I saw a kid crying the other day. And I was like, we didn't have the luxury of tears when I was growing up.
16: Oh, really?
9: Up. We were that sunburnt and dehydrated that nothing would come out. So give them the salty Vegemite, I reckon.
16: All right, that's two votes for salt. Oliver Coleman, always the voice of reason. Where do you stand? Should we be watering down Vegemite, or should kids just toughen up?
10: To be honest, I don't know how I feel about Vegemite in general. I sort of feel like
16: way
10: it
16: to
10: speaks,
16: split the room.
10: It speaks to
16: split
10: the kind
16: the room
10: of,
16: into you and them.
10: Absolutely. No, it is. It's kind of representative of everything that's wrong with this country, isn't
16: okay,
10: it?
16: Okay, here we go.
10: No, it's made from the leftover yeasty sludge scraped from the bottom of fermentation vats at breweries, isn't it? I mean, you know, you're a nation of alcoholics when the country's most loved children's breakfast food is made from the leftovers of last night's beers, don't you?
16: Or is that just the circle of life? It sounds wonderful.
9: Yeah.
10: It's disgraceful.
16: Wow. This is your kind of Karl Stefanovic veering into opinionated podcast.
10: I'm going the other way. I'm saying bring back prohibition. That's my hot take.
16: That's the most uber woke take we've ever had.
10: Yeah, yeah.
16: So I'm curious. Do you eat Vegemite, or is this a principled stand that you don't eat it?
10: No, I eat it, and I love licking the road. I do the whole thing. Anything.
16: Nothing
10: I need all this
16: more than Vegemite on tar, on toast.
10: Delicious.
16: Can't get enough. It is amazing. I can't believe they brought out a new product, which is mid-strength Vegemite, as opposed to just, I don't know, spread a bit less on.
9: Yeah.
16: Like, we've already got it. Just use a bit less.
9: This is that monounsaturated culture that Pauline's been banging on about, isn't
16: it? She's going to. I like that it is. She's pushing for them to launch white Vegemite. Just, there's something not right about that toast. Oh, that is wonderful. It's funny though, isn't it? They say this is for kids, but weren't we just all force-fed the little Vegemite? You know, the happy little Vegemite ads showing how, I mean, the world was black and white back then, yet they had rosy cheeks. They were the healthiest kids ever. Kids are just busted, aren't they? Are they just... It just ruins.
11: Please, sir, I want some more.
16: No, you can't. It's an orphanage. It's not how it works. You're listening to TGIF, broadcasting live from the George Negus Memorial Foyer here at South Bank headquarters. And it is close at this stage. Here's the scores as they stand right now. Nick Schuller is on 0 points, a strong start from the youngster. Oliver Coleman is on 2 points, equal with Kirsty Wiebeck on 2 points.
9: Ooh. We're doing it.
16: But the scores can really change as we move into our next game. And that game, of course, is the short-term memory test.
1: Do you know what happened this week? We'll hum a few bars. And see if you can remember the words. It's the short-term memory test.
16: Yes,

0: the short-term memory test. We play a clip of the news out of context, and you have to guess the missing part to tell us the story. And let's get started. Keir Starmer, Sir Keir Starmer, has this week become the sixth Prime Minister to resign in a decade. But one staff member has seen it all before.
1: Do you know who has been more permanent than Britain's Prime Ministers over the last 15 years? While Britain battled through Brexit, a pandemic, economic crises, political scandals and constant leadership changes, one resident quietly remained at the heart of power.
0: What critical member of staff has remained at 10 Downing Street throughout the tenure of the UK's six recent Prime Ministers? Kirsty.
2: It's a tuck shop lady.
0: Oh, is it?
2: Yeah, they can't get rid of her. She's in there, she's just dishing out little peanut brittle snacks, like... Yeah, she's relentless.
0: Is she running a healthy tuck shop like Kids Today, or is number 10 Downing Street just whatever you like? It's pies, sausage rolls.
2: No, nah, it's healthy. Everything's at 20% salt levels, and yeah, it's good.
0: And let me guess, in your day, just unprocessed uranium. What was it? What was at the tuck shop when you were a kid?
2: Anything that you could chew on, really. Just dog toys. No, we were like the Choc Bud era, weren't we? Like the like fruit balls and Choc Buds.
0: Yeah.
2: And so the depressing thing about like me going through primary school is that when I was in kindergarten, you used to get 20 Choc Buds for 20 cents.
0: Whoa, that's a bargain.
2: Yeah. And by the time I was in year six, 14 Choc Buds for 20 cents. Like that was my first lesson about inflation. And let me tell you, I did not like it.
0: Yeah. And you didn't even learn it.
2: I didn't.
0: Yeah. So by the end of school,
2: yeah.
0: How many Choc Buds for 20 cents? You probably couldn't even get it.
2: You probably couldn't even get
0: couldn't
2: one.
0: Couldn't even get a damn Choc Bud
2: for
0: 20
2: cents. Yeah, nothing. Yeah.
0: Just had to lick tar.
2: Lick tar.
0: That's it. We used to just cut them into squares, call them tar buds.
3: Keir Starmer looks like he likes a Choc Bud.
2: Do you reckon?
3: Oh. Big time.
2: Not
3: yeah.
2: a fruit ball?
3: Not a fruit ball.
2: Not a fruit ball man.
3: He's a Choc Bud boy.
0: We're sidetracked already, but Keir Starmer, do we know anything about him as a human being? What do we think? Obviously a failure, I think that's safe to say. I think the main job of being Prime Minister is remaining Prime Minister.
2: Yeah.
0: Fail.
4: He does look like he likes licking roads. He has that vibe about him.
0: Definitely that vibe.
2: How's this a slur now?
0: He's such a road licker. It's an absolute road licker. It's amazing he couldn't parlay looking like someone who licks roads into being more popular. It's such a surprise politically.
4: Yeah, I guess it's not great for a political career if you enjoy licking tar.
0: Yeah.
3: We thought that photo of Tony Abbott.
0: Oh, no, it's fine. Ignore them. They're not even there. Oliver Coleman. Oliver Coleman, tell me, which member of staff at number 10 Downing Street has remained there throughout the tenure of the last six prime ministers?
3: Yeah, I saw that. It was the Secretary of Business as usual. And obviously their job is to make sure that the Prime Minister, regardless of party, continues with a broken economic system that enriches billionaires and starves the poor.
0: Wow! Yeah,
3: apparently the position is the position's currently filled by Margaret Thatcher's ghost, I've heard.
0: Right.
2: I wish I hadn't said tuck shop lady now.
0: Yeah. They're very different answers. They are very different answers.
3: She's got two jobs.
0: Yes. And maybe it is the tuck shop lady secretly doing it as well.
3: Could be.
2: I'd say so.
0: Yeah, it's fascinating. Well, that was a wonderful dismantling or not, or actually just satire of the non-dismantling of the class system in the UK. Well done. That was very astute.
3: Thank you so much.
2: I think you just solved everything, Oliver.
3: Yeah, I fixed it. Don't worry about it, guys. Andy Burnham, he doesn't stand a chance. I'm coming.
0: Nick Schuller, tell me, what critical member of staff has remained at 10 Downing Street throughout the tenure of the UK's last six prime ministers?
4: I assume it's the Downing Street Careers Counsellor. Yeah, I assume their role is just to, like, give advice to these useless politicians about the jobs that they should have pursued. Like, I reckon David Cameron probably should have just been, like, an investment banker. Theresa May probably should have been employed to, like, haunt an orphanage. Boris Johnson should have been an OnlyFans model. Just... more appropriate careers for these people.
0: Unfiltered Boris on OnlyFans, subscribers only.
4: I'd pay. I would pay.
0: You would. There would definitely be a market, and it's heartbreaking to think that. That's absolutely true. I

0: I like the idea of careers counsellors for prime ministers offering them options for when they leave. Yeah. You know, when they're on the way out, going, the world's your oyster.
1: Yeah.
0: Well, not you, ScoMo, but apart from that, the world's your oyster.
1: Yeah, anything but fireman for you, ScoMo.
0: Yeah, it's... Take me to... Or gardener. It turns out, yeah, ukulele enthusiast remains as the most likely career option. So, those are the answers. Let's have a listen and see, did anyone take the points? Who is now the longest standing employee of number 10 Downing Street?
2: There was one familiar face already waiting. His name is Larry. And somehow, a former stray cat has become one of the most enduring figures in modern British politics.
0: That's right, Larry the Cat, who people often see are popping out and checking things out. They introduced Larry to number 10 after a rat ran across the screen during a live BBC broadcast. This is true. And someone decided rat infestation at number 10 Downing Street was a metaphor that did not work for any sitting prime minister. So they got a cat. That is absolutely true. So do we believe in Larry the Cat, or is it Larry the Cat actually pulling the levers of power and maintaining the class system in the UK?
3: Exactly, yeah, it's Larry the Hat, Larry the Rat, doing like the Ratatouille thing on all the prime ministers.
0: Oh, I like that a lot. All right, well, staying on animal stories now, just when you thought it was safe to go to Queensland, they've just discovered a brand new spider. Have a listen.
4: A newly discovered spider in far north Queensland is puzzling researchers with a hunting technique that has never been seen before.
0: A new spider in far north Queensland hunts its prey by doing what, Oliver?
3: It's scary, isn't it? Apparently he builds a gingerbread house in the forest and then waits for unsuspecting German backpackers to wander in.
5: Elaborate.
0: It's good. It's a great touch. The ones that don't go into crocodile-infested rivers in far north Queensland. Do you think possibly that Bobcat is in on this to try and end the croc attacks?
3: Yes.
0: He's working with spiders to lure the backpackers to the gingerbread cottage.
3: I think it's... Yeah, Bobcat is definitely... Yeah, I want to see that press conference.
0: I think we
3: a
0: all want to see
3: that. A thousand blossoms bloom.
6: That air touch, mate.
0: Yeah, fair enough. Nick Schuller, a new spider in far north Queensland, hunts its prey by doing what?
1: Does it glass its victims?
0: Oh, really?
1: Yeah. Like a schooner of Forex just across the face.
0: And there's so many options with eight legs.
1: Yeah.
0: One can be holding a dart, one can be flipping the bird, the other is playing darts.
1: A six-pack and two darts.
0: Yeah, and the other one just glassing away.
1: Yeah.
0: And the other one putting its hands up going, wasn't me, mate. They're very sneaky spiders, I'll tell you that.
1: Yeah.
0: They're all basically serial killers. You know, like spiders.
1: Yeah, they
0: have you noticed that? They're all just like, you know,
1: and they keep their
0: webs
1: victims
0: and everything.
1: And
0: yeah, they're just spending all their time just coming up with complicated ways to kill their victims.
3: They're yucky. I'm glad they're going extinct.
0: Yeah, are they? Kirsty Wiebeck, the spider in far north Queensland, hunts its prey by doing what?
7: Reciting Gina Rinehart's poems.
0: Ooh.
7: In a haunting voice, and then its prey's like, what is going on there? And like creeps around the corner to have a look, and then boom, spider gets them.
0: Really?
7: Yeah.
0: Boom, spider
7: boom.
0: Gets them. So it mugs them, like
7: I guess so. Bamboozles
0: them. Okay, no, you're onto this. Mm. It's very detailed so far. I want more detail.
7: Yeah.
0: How does it boom? What does it do? Someone comes around the corner. Spider is there. What does it do?
7: I imagine all of its legs like expand,
0: whoa,
7: and then it just goes like onto their face, probably.
0: Yes, I like this. Boom onto the face.
7: Onto the face, and then it just starts munching.
0: Just starts devouring.
7: Just starts devouring. Oh, but can you tell I'm an arachnophobe?
0: Yeah. And the last thing people hear is Gina Rinehart's poetry in their ears. It's horrific.
7: It's a horrible way to go.
0: It's
7: heartbreaking.
0: Yes. No wonder people are arachnophobes. That's grotesque. Well, did anyone take the points? This will be a surprise, won't it? If Kirsty takes the points,
7: it will be me.
0: If it turns out it took the CSIRO 26 years to get a spider to be able to both read and recite
7: very
0: Gina Rinehart's poetry.
7: Very advanced.
0: Wonderful. That's how you know you're a billionaire, isn't it? People are going, yeah, great poems. Publish them. Publish those poems. That's great.
7: But did anyone say it? Like, I just can't fathom anyone saying that.
3: Pauline definitely said it.
7: But do you think that she, like, do you think she gave them a teaser? Or do you think she just went, hey, everyone, I've written this book of poems, and they've gone, oh, that sounds great, Gina, put it on the market. Or do you think she's up there and she's like, roses are red.
0: Roses are red, violets are blue, I own mines and I own you. There we go.
7: That is better than any poem she's ever written as well, sadly. Yeah, but
1: that's definitely called Ode to Pauline as
0: yeah,
1: well.
0: Yeah, that's very true. And if my conspiracy theories are to be believed, Carl Stefanovic as well. But hey, let that news develop. It's just a conspiracy theory, but I think it's a good one. But yes. Let's see if anyone took the points.
4: With a hunting technique that has never been seen before. It seems to use a lure to tempt ants onto a spring-loaded web before catapulting them into a trap.
0: A lure on a spring-loaded web that catapults them into a trap, somehow more sadistic than Kirsty Wiebeck's suggestion. It's amazing, isn't it?
7: I mean, amazing's one word. That's a horrible. Why have they gotten so crafty?
0: I don't know, but
3: they're smart. They're taking over the world.
7: We got to send the spiders to school. Like, they've got too much time on their hands, don't you think?
0: I think
1: that's
0: so.
1: Going to make them craftier.
7: That is, you're, that's
0: the
7: actually
0: last thing you
7: true.
0: Want is them
7: that's...
0: understanding physics.
7: Yeah. Okay, that was
0: a
7: terrible
0: idea. Have a look at
7: that.
0: Already, the strain potential energy. If they're making a catapult of some kind, that's physics. You don't want them knowing more. Unbelievable.
7: Are spiders smarter than me now?
1: Well...
7: I mean, the bar is very low, let's be honest.
3: I've never seen a spider licking a road.
0: Do you know what I'm trying to figure out? I'm trying to figure out, though, like, if you're an ant, right, because they catch ants, they lure them, then fling them, and then catch them. Is that how, if you're going to have to go as an ant, is that how you want to go? Like, their last words are, whee! Like... Is it a fun ride? It's like Dreamworld? Oh, no. Like, is it... I didn't mean that to be quite as dark as that felt, but I mean, like, I meant just, is it like an amusement park? Is it just like, yes. oh, let's go on the thing, and oh, this has ended poorly?
3: Is that how you want to go? Like, the Tower of Terror just kind of malfunctions and plonk at the end?
0: God, that'd be... Yeah, maybe.
3: Well, there we go.
0: No, because it's spectacular, isn't it? And that's good. As long as you know it's instant. As long as you know you don't feel whatever happens at the bottom. Do you know what I mean? Like,
1: is this still a comedy show?
0: Yeah, I don't know.
1: We.
7: I'm choking back tears.
0: I can't wait for the David Attenborough documentary, actually, of this spider now.
7: Yeah, it'll be good.
0: Just, here we are. Check this out. Watch Mr. Ant-Man go for a ride. Whee! Got another one. I wonder if he's got some dark tapes somewhere where he's a bit too into... spiders killing things.
7: David Attenborough.
0: Yeah, I'm just saying.
7: Say sorry.
0: It's probably... Okay, I will say sorry. Okay,
7: how
0: that's
7: dare
0: fine.
7: You?
0: I don't know. He's a lovely... Like,
7: Sir
0: he,
7: David.
0: I've mentioned this before. My five-year-old son wrote him a letter and he wrote back.
7: And now you're slandering him?
0: Yeah.
7: On the national broadcaster?
0: We got the letter, had the magic moment, move on. Now, there we go. We got it. Got the T-shirt. but you know, I think it'd be really funny too. Like, you know, he's always so controlled in the narration of it. But if he was out there watching, you know, when some spectacular...
7: Yeah, and he's like lost his mind.
0: Like, holy shit balls, oh my God.
7: Yeah.
3: Cut loose like Bruce McAvaney commentating the footy or something.
0: Yeah. Just absolutely. Tearing him apart. Like a cork on the ocean, the shark is taking him down.
3: Or maybe actually Bruce McAvaney should start doing nature documentaries. That'd be more fun.
7: I've never seen anything like it.
0: He's ripped two from two. His guts are going everywhere. It's been a great day on the savannah.
7: He's a monster.
0: Oh, I like it. I just, I, now I'm right into this idea. of the, just commentary of animals instead of documentaries. Crossing to the sideline reporter, talking to a cheetah, going, I tell you what, you took him down out there, you were fast, you were strong, that antelope had no hope, and the puffed cheetah going, yeah, you know, full credit to the boys, they got around there. It was a full pack effort. Everyone pulled their weight. You know, I got the glory on the day, but you can't do it without these guys. Actually, that's more lions, isn't it? No, cheetahs are pretty much on their own most of the time, aren't they?
3: Yeah.
7: Yeah, but you wouldn't have been able to say the full credit to the boys joke.
0: No, that's exactly right. I tell you what. Oh, half time. We got there. It is time to take a break. Let's check the scores right now. Ooh, let's see. We have Nick Schuller on 1 point. It felt like more, but no. Kirsty Wiebeck on 2 points, but Oliver Common is on 9 points.
7: Ooh. Too many, in my opinion. Recount.
0: We will be back shortly with more TGIF live from the George Negus Memorial Foyer here at ABC headquarters in Melbourne. Thank you for tuning in on ABC Radio and Radio National. I'm Charlie Pickering. And once again, a big thank you to this enormous crowd who came out tonight for TGIF. Don't go away. We'll be back soon.
5: Hello, Nicholas Hines with an ABC News update. The agonising wait is continuing for relatives of those missing in Venezuela after two powerful earthquakes hit earlier this week, with people desperately searching through the rubble. Victorian Liberal MP Matthew Guy has demanded an apology from his party colleague Moira Deeming after police closed their investigation into an allegation he assaulted her. Melbourne woman Khorsa Ahmad, accused of keeping a slave and supporting Islamic State in Syria, has been granted bail, the Victorian magistrate finding the risk to the community was low. Another suspected case of the H5 bird flu has been detected in WA, but authorities say there is still no evidence of any transmission to local wildlife. And the Socceroos and their fans across Australia are celebrating. The team through to the next stage of the World Cup after a scoreless draw with Paraguay. It's partly cloudy in Melbourne this evening. Right now it's 12 degrees and a cloudy day on the way tomorrow with a top of 13. That's the latest from the ABC Newsroom. I'll be back with more at 6 o'clock.
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0: Yes, welcome back to TGIF live from the George Negus Memorial Foyer. If you're just joining us, it's been a cracking first half of the show. The points are kind of ludicrous at this stage. Here's what you've missed. Nick Schuller, first time on TGIF, and it shows, 1 point. Kirsty Wiebeck, our most consistent guest on TGIF, it doesn't show, 2 points. Oliver Coleman, what are we saying now? Far left ideologue, podcaster, controversial Karl Stefanovic type figure, killing it, 9 points.
13: Wow.
0: But in a close second, me, 5 points. I've had a good one. We are going to get back to the quiz shortly, but right now it is an absolute joy and a delight to welcome one of Australia's most beloved musicians, one of the finest to do it, folks. Would you please welcome Anthony Kalia? Thank you so much. Welcome to TGIF. So good to see you.
14: Thanks for having me. This is a great crowd. I love this.
0: It is a great crowd. And you, I have to say, from the moment you burst onto our TV screens, as a child, as a mere child,
14: I was
0: singing 21, Andrea Bocelli,
14: 22.
0: But you were the height of a child, and I think that's important.
14: Thanks, your mole.
0: Yeah. I promised you long ago I would not bully you anymore. I'm sorry. But what a wonderful contribution you have made to music in this country. It's a delight to have you here.
14: Oh, that's very kind. Thank you so much. I love what I do, so it's beautiful to be able to still be doing it 23 years down the track and touring. So, yeah, I cannot complain.
0: I have to ask you, I remember you, in particular, there was that first appearance on the screen singing Andrea Bocelli.
14: Mm-hmm.
0: And I thought, my God, what a voice. This is an angel. I thought, what a talent. How incredible. And then I thought, this poor guy is going to be booked for every Italian wedding for the next 30 years in Australia. How true is that?
14: They tried.
0: Yeah.
14: But I think the funerals win out the weddings. Yeah. And the only funerals I've done are my grandparents. So.
0: Oh, wow.
14: I'm actually put in the will for the grandparents, so I can't actually even, you know, argue that.
0: Yeah.
14: Because they're dead.
0: Yeah, that's right. I'm curious, what What was chosen to sing at those funerals? I'm just curious.
14: The prayer I sang Mama at my nonna's funeral. We're getting really dark.
0: Sorry,
14: now.
0: No, but no, it's not. It's beautiful. It is beautiful. It's all right. We'll turn around. You are very short. Now, I am. No, sorry. Let's change the pace. You have a wonderful touring coming up. The Connection Tour, playing 10 shows right across the country in November and December.
14: Yeah.
0: But first, before I plug everywhere that you are playing, let's hear some magic. You are joined tonight by Angus Killick on keyboards. Round of applause for Angus.
14: Yes.
0: And what are you going to sing for us tonight?
14: This is a song that I wrote probably about 15 years ago. It's called I'll Be the One. And it's, I feel as though it's more prevalent now than ever, the sentiment behind it. And I absolutely love it. And I'll be doing it on tour. So I hope you enjoy this afternoon's rendition.
0: Wonderful. Anthony Kalia, I'll Be the One.

0: That is how you do it.
1: Thank you very much.
0: Anthony Kalia, I'll Be the One. Thank you so much for joining us on TGIF.
1: Thank you for having me.

0: wonderful tour, The Connection Tour. 10 shows starting October 3rd. Geelong, Perth, Mandurah, Gold Coast, Penrith, Newcastle, Nunawading, Frankston, Caloundra, Adelaide. 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Once again, the amazing Anthony Calea.
1: Thank you. Thanks, Charlie. Thanks, everyone.
0: Beautiful. You are listening to TGIF on ABC Radio and ABC Radio National. It's time for our next game. Back with the panel. It's That's What She Said.
2: That's what she said.
3: That's what she said. That's what she said.
1: That's why I don't use a corded microphone.
0: The next game is That's What She Said. The panel needs to finish the quote from a prominent person from the news of the week. Let's have a listen to this. Back with our panel, if you're just joining us, Kirsty Webeck, Nick Schuller and Oliver Coleman. Okay, our first grab of the week. According to Pauline Hanson, oh, she's back in the news. Okay. Let's have a listen to, Pauline Hanson's claim about what is a great example of her vision for Australia.
4: Seeking to explain her vision for a monocultural nation.
5: In fact, represent my vision of a monocultural Australia.
0: According to Hanson, what is a great example of monocultural Australia? Oliver.
6: That monoculture she's talking about was a foot fungus she found between Gina Reinhart's toes when she was clipping her nails for it.
0: Oh, really?
6: Yeah, the good little servant she is.
0: Be more like Gina's fungus.
6: That's what she wants. That's the dream.
0: That's amazing. What an incredible suggestion. It's funny that Pauline Hanson, in her address to the press club, she said that part of the problem is that people here just can't speak properly. And you listened. Can we play the clip again, please?
4: Seeking to explain her vision for a monocultural nation.
5: In fact, represent my vision of a monocultural Australia.
0: I'll tell you what, they come over here from Ipswich and unbelievable. Nick Schuller, what, according to Pauline Hanson, is a great example of monocultural Australia?
7: Is it today's live studio audience? Because they are white as hell.
0: How dare you? That is not true.
7: For the benefit of people listening at home, in the room right now, kind of looks like a council meeting where they've decided to build a mosque near these people's houses.
0: Oh, hey. No, don't hallelujah that.
7: Very monochromatic in here.
0: That is unbelievable. Oh, God. Here for the last time, Nick Schuller.
7: you can actually catch me on next week's episode of the Kyle Stefanovic podcast.
0: Yeah, that's right. Can't wait. Kirsty Webeck, it's wide open at this stage. According to Pauline Hanson, what is a great example of monocultural Australia?
8: I think it's the Arnott's family assorted creams.
0: You're right. Talk me through it.
8: You've got your shortbread cream, mm-hmm. you've got your Monte Carlo, mm-hmm. you've got your Kingston, mm-hmm. you've got your orange slice, which is a little nod to her own people. And then you've got one non-white biscuit in the Delta cream. So they're the sort of ratios she's looking for.
0: The Delta cream. Delta cream even has the sound of like a racist but not quite racist euphemism. Do you know what I mean? Oh, that's a bit Delta cream. Yeah, do you know what I mean? Like, it's a bit of a Delta. I'm getting myself into... I'm going to be in front of Senate estimates shortly.
8: Yeah, and I didn't want to be, so I remained silent.
0: I was looking you in the eye going, how about this comedy concept? Come and join me. I know,
8: you were looking.
0: Hey, jump on
8: imploring
0: in.
8: Me.
0: The
8: you
0: water's
8: were...
0: fine once you get in. Come on, jump in on this joke. And you're like going,
8: I was like, no, I won't.
0: Do not swim in these waters.
6: Get me before Senate estimates. I need any gig I can take. Please.
8: I don't think it's paid, mate.
0: I'll tell you what.
6: Neither's most of comedy.
0: Everyone makes a big deal about Twitch. But Senate Estimates was live streaming way back in the day. They're live streaming now, I'm sure. Yeah, no one cares. Okay. Let's see if anyone took the points. What, according to Pauline Hanson, and this is, if you haven't heard it, this is one of the great clips of the week. What, according to Pauline Hanson, is a great example of monocultural Australia?
4: Seeking to explain her vision for a monocultural nation.
5: The Socceroos, in fact, represent my vision of a monocultural

0: Australia.
1: Yeah. She stumbled on that because even halfway through saying it, she was like, nah, even I can't say this out loud. It is unsustainable. That is wild. God, what it must be like to live in her world, to hit just... to only ever see one thing all the time.
2: I know. And she almost went to say multi there. She was almost not racist for a second.
1: Yeah.
2: It was incredible. And then, just...
3: Yeah, she was like, who have I become?
2: This inner Greens voter just kind of bubbled up and she pushed it back down.
1: She was walking back to the car going, idiot, stupid. Stop it, Pauline. You're better than that. So I think no one took the points except for, unless I'm right, Nick Shuler insulting the audience. God. Well, it's an uphill battle from here, Nick. Let's see how we go. The points can really change now, though. It's time for our next game. It's I'm With Stupid.
4: It's time to put the power in the hands of everyday punters with I'm With Stupid.
1: Yes! I'm With Stupid, where we team the audience up with our contestants. A member of the audience will choose the subject that they're going to be quizzed on. And then once the panel lock in their answers, the member of the audience will decide which answer we go with. Let's see, out in the crowd, our first punter is Bridget. Is Bridget here? Hello, Bridget.
5: Hello, Charlie.
1: Now, Bridget, you are wearing a Socceroos / Matildas jersey right now, from what I can tell.
5: That is correct.
1: You watched the game today. Was it as... do you agree with Santo Cialaro on Drive that it was the greatest nil-all draw in the history of Australian soccer?
5: It was the greatest because we've moved into the round of 32.
1: That's right. And you can't get into the round of 16 without first doing 32, on my limited understanding of the World Cup. And where did you watch it today?
5: Amy Park.
1: Amy Park. Oh, how was that?
5: Very good. Very family-friendly.
1: Family-friendly. Any flares let off?
5: No.
1: What a disappointment. It's almost like it didn't really happen unless a few flares go off.
5: That's what Fed Square's for.
1: That's right, Fed Square.
2: And TGIF. Come on, guys.
1: Yeah, set off some flies in here. Flares
5: I tried, here. But they checked my bag. So.
1: Could you imagine the trouble I would get in if we set off flares in here and the sprinklers came on and we had to clear it? Sarah Ferguson would flay me.
3: Real nanny state down here.
1: So, we have four topics for you to choose from, Bridget. The topics today are Broken Record, The Tax Man Cometh, Gin and Juice, or The Mystery Box?
5: The Mystery Box.
1: Yes, we're going The Mystery Box. Okay. Opening up The Mystery Box right now. There is a massive heatwave sweeping across Europe and the French have gone above and beyond to try and combat its effects. Take a listen.
6: The French government itself has taken a very unusual step. Now, they have banned...
1: Nick Shuler, what have the French banned during the heatwave?
7: Have they banned berets unless they have a broad brim?
1: Oh, only SunSmart berets.
7: Yeah, or like a Legionnaire's beret.
1: That's maybe. The Legionnaire's beret.
3: That'd be nice.
7: A little flap at the back.
1: It's entirely possible. Story checks out. Ticks a number of stereotypes off on the list. Well done.
2: I love that you found a way to sneak in your merch sales in halfway through the show, Nick.
1: SunSmart berets with Nick Shuler. Kirsty Wiebeck, what have the French banned during a heatwave?
8: Political speeches, because there's already enough hot air blowing around.
1: Oh, yeah. Smattering of applause. Satire will
8: that.
1: Do that.
8: No, it whipped up into a frenzy. What are you talking about?
1: Know?
8: It started as a golf clap and then it got pretty good.
1: It was the satirical comedy version of a flare going off. Oliver Coleman, what of the French banned during the heatwave?
2: Was it Australian tourists? Because they just walk around going, you think this is hot, you Frenchies don't know. Oh, this is our winter.
1: Another great one. Okay, so, Bridget, you've heard the answers. Is it Australian tourists? Is it political speech? Or is it any headwear except for SunSmart berets? So berets with various flaps to make them SunSmart. Or, and I forgot to mention this, you can give your own answer and take the points yourself. And at this stage, I'll make it worth, bugger it, 100 points.
3: Wow.
1: To give you a chance of winning at this stage. That's only if it's your own answer. It'll be 1 point if you lock in someone else's. Why? Because I just realised.

0: The maths would be disastrous if one of these idiots got the points. So, tell me, would you like to lock in one of these answers or one of your own?
1: I don't know the answer, so I'm going to lock in Oliver's.
0: Australian tourists.
2: Yep. Not the berets with flaps.
1: Nick insulted the crowd. Yeah.
2: And now he must pay.
0: Like that.
2: Bridget the Punisher is in the house.
3: I never expected the ABC live audience to be so mean.
0: All the sound effects guy, apparently. Yeah, Patrick on the buttons. That was humiliating for you. Let's have a listen. Does Bridget get the points?
4: The French government itself has taken a very unusual step. Now, they have banned alcohol...

0: for millions of people who flock to the streets for their annual, very, very popular music festival.
1: That's right, Sacré Bleu. No alcohol on the streets of Paris.
2: So they have banned Aussies.
3: I hope I was right.
1: No, no, not a point. No, take that. No, absolutely not. Bridget, thank you very much for playing Red Applause for Bridget. Our next punter to help us up today is Shane. Shane, hello.
4: Hello, Charlie. How are you?
1: You are also dressed in Socceroos regalia. Were you also at the Melbourne Rectangular Stadium to watch the Socceroos play?
4: Yes, I was.
1: And why didn't you set off a flare? What's wrong with you?
4: I don't know.
1: Don't know.
2: And are you also going to punish Nick Schuller?
4: We'll see what answer Nick gives.
1: Yeah, I love this. This is good.
5: Have you ever had anyone leave this show early, Charlie? Do I have to finish?
1: Yeah, no, it happened once. Geraldine Hickey left the show early because she had work to get to. She went to do a show. You do not have that luxury.
5: No. I've got a train to catch.
1: Yes, that
2: I've
1: does
2: got a tantrum
1: not...
2: to have.
1: So, let me ask you, Shane. You have to choose from the remaining topics, which are Broken Record, The Tax Man Cometh, or Gin and Juice. What would you like?
4: Broken Record.
1: Broken Record it is. Here is a clip from Australia's newest Guinness World Record holder.
6: There's no way that you can actually practice for it. You have to just keep it for the day.
7: Ladies and gentlemen, welcome to Canberra!
1: What world record does he hold, Kirsty?
2: It's embarrassing to say on the national broadcaster, but it was the longest fart.
1: Wow.
2: Yeah. Like, and as if I'm going to make that up.
1: Does he...
2: Like, I'm not just going to say that. Like, what a weird thing to say on radio if that's not true. And that, so that is true, Shane. What a compelling argument.
1: There's some weird voodoo going on here, some mind tricks. Just, you know what I like? I like that, like, some people say, pull my finger.
2: Yeah.
1: And he gives this enormous... Ladies and gentlemen, welcome to Canberra.
2: Yeah, that's
1: it. And then
2: it.
1: That's his catchphrase.
2: It's
1: to
2: a fire. Bait and switch because you wouldn't expect it. Like if someone yelled that out, you wouldn't expect the noise afterwards, would you?
1: Yeah, that's right.
2: It'd be very
1: going,
2: shocking.
1: Oh, really? Yeah, Canberra. Yeah. Oh. Oh, it's the Minister for Agriculture.
8: It's the Bells of Parliament.
1: Oliver Coleman, what record, world record does that man hold?
9: Now, this is embarrassing to say on the national broadcaster. and it's true. Apparently, he broke the record for holding a wee in for the longest period of time.
1: Really?
9: That's true. And
1: how long, what was the record?
9: It was a long time. And
1: that's how records work.
9: Yeah.
2: And 11 minutes.
9: 11 minutes.
1: What?
9: And up until about 30 seconds ago, I was well on my way to breaking the record. Sorry about that. I didn't quite make it.
1: Better luck next time.
9: I'll get you guys a new stool.
1: Nick Schuller, you're on thin ice. What world record does that man hold?
5: Yeah, I think there's been a bit of a misunderstanding here. I don't think he has a world record. I think he's actually auditioning to be the ring announcer for Albo's UFC event on Parliament House lawns.
1: Oh, wonderful.
10: Okay. Yeah.
1: Yes.
5: That's the guy who, like, at the

0: I'm going to go with Kirsty Wiebeck on this one.
1: It's wonderful. It's just a tribute to the goodwill she's built over the years. But just the lovable nature of Kirsty Wiebeck that you would do that. Well, Shane, just because I have to say it, let's see if you got the points.
2: Over the past week, a humble air conditioner cleaner from Canberra has been making some noise.
3: And it seems the world's heard it loud and clear. Joseph McGrail Baitup is officially now the world's loudest person.
1: That's right, taking the title off the world's biggest loudmouth, Karl Stefanovic. But I,
4: They don't say where the sound's coming from.
1: Yeah, no, that is true. But can I say, still no points, because you said that the fart rang for the longest amount of time. You didn't say it was... If you'd said loudest fart, I might have given you the point.
4: I thought it was a given that it was loud.
1: No, it could be a silent but deadly.
5: Yeah.
1: And it could go for an hour and a half and you would never know. So unfortunately, no points for you. It is wonderful. I love the fact that they said he was a humble air conditioner repairman. Because I hate those up themselves air conditioner repairmen.
4: Yeah.
1: The arrogant ones, just so cocky so much of the time. We've barely got time for one more question. Okay, so Paula was also... You were watching the Socceroos as well today.
6: Yes. Hi, Charlie.
1: Welcome aboard. We've got to do this quickly. You have to choose from the following topics. We have gin and juice or the tax man cometh.
6: Gin and juice.
1: Gin and juice, indeed. A tribute to Snoop Dogg there. A much coveted title has been awarded. Have a listen.
7: Has proved it is not afraid of a cold one, claiming the title of the country's biggest beer drinkers.
1: What group of Aussies has just been crowned Australia's biggest beer drinkers? Let's do it quickly, starting with you, Oliver.
5: The front row will know this. It's the Socceroos.
1: Oh.
5: Yeah, they're playing very well considering they're smashed all the time.
1: Maybe that's the secret. Nick Shuler.
8: Is it kids who refuse to eat half-strength Vegemite?
1: Oh. That's a very good point. That's a very good point. Kirsty Wiebeck, which group of Aussies have just been crowned Australia's biggest beer drinkers?
4: I don't even have an answer for this, and I wish that was a joke, but it's not. Let's say Nick and his friends tonight, after he's been relentlessly bullied by the live studio audience.
1: Wow. It's a prophetic statistic. So,
8: it's very nice that you think that I drink with my friends. That's... That's kind of you, Kirsty.
4: I'd never kick a man while he's down, Nick.
1: So, Paula, tell me, was it Nick drinking with his friends? Was it kids eating mid-strength Vegemite? Or, I'm trying to remember...
5: The Socceroos.
1: The Socceroos. That's right.
5: The Boozy Roos.
6: I have to go with the Socceroos.
1: The Socceroos. Is it the Socceroos who are the greatest drinkers in the country of
7: Queensland
1: beer?
7: Has proved it is not afraid of a cold one, claiming the title of the country's biggest beer drinkers.
1: Yes. Queensland, apparently the biggest drinkers. Are we surprised? Are we shocked?
4: No.
1: Pauline Hanson's career began in Queensland. Yes, that's right. Thank you very much to our punters who helped us out. A round of applause for Bridget, Shane and Paula. Oh! That is the sound for the Fast and the Furious. We're messing with the format this week. We've barely got time to ask 10 questions, no time to be correct and funny. I'm only giving points for being funny. All right, so I'm going to answer 10 quick-fire questions. If you get it right, I don't give... I just want to know if it's funny. If the audience laughs, you get a point. Are we ready? Nick, this is not going to go well for you. So, we're going to start with who's coming last, and it is Nick Shuler. Okay, so, starting with you, Nick. Time starts now. A new study showed instead of going to cafes, most people are getting their morning caffeine fix from what?
8: I assume in Melbourne, most people get it by walking past the smouldering ruins of their local vape shop.
1: It got a laugh. You got a point. Karl Stefanovic has been dumped from the Today program after interviewing who?
4: Someone with brain cells that made him look worse than he already looked.
1: No, I'm not giving you a point.
4: It was a laugh. Three people laughed, Charlie.
1: It was patronising. Don't know. Oliver, Teal, Independence, Ali Stegall and Allegra Spender have launched a new political party called what?
5: Oh, yeah, well, another name just became available, so they've gone with that. The Liberal Party. Yeah, they were done with it, those guys.
1: Ah, killing it. Sydney's eastern suburbs beaches have been closed for 3 days after what was spotted off the coast?
8: Was it Harold Holt?
1: Coming back with a wet sail. Oh!
4: You've won them back.
1: We are out of time. Let's update the points, and they have been updated. Okay. We are on tenterhooks right now. Oh, God, we're running out. We're out of time.

0: Have we run out of time? You all...
1: Good evening, Nicholas Hines with ABC News. The United States says it's sending two naval ships and aircraft, including transport planes, to Venezuela to help with relief efforts following the two massive earthquakes that struck more than a day ago. Larry Buttrose reports.
2: The further commitment from the US comes after it, along with Spain, Mexico, the Dominican Republic and Qatar, dispatched teams to help rescue people trapped under the ruins of collapsed buildings. Thousands of people are believed to be unaccounted for as families dig for missing loved ones in cities and towns across the country. Although the damage is said to be worst in the coastal La Guaira region, north of the capital Caracas. So far, a total of at least 235 people are known to have died, with at least 4,300 others injured. But officials say those numbers are expected to rise.
1: Victorian Liberal MP Matthew Guy has demanded an apology from fellow party member Moira Deeming after she alleged he assaulted her at an event last month. Ethan Siderman reports.
3: Emerging alongside his lawyer at a press conference this morning, Liberal MP Matthew Guy's request was clear.

0: Leah.
1: I want and my family deserve those apologies, particularly from Moira Deeming.
0: Ms Deeming alleged Mr Guy assaulted her at a community event in May, but police found there was no offence detected. Victorian Liberal leader Jess Wilson told media she agrees an apology is in order, but ducked questions about Ms Deeming's political future.
2: Matthew does deserve an apology. I think that it is entirely reasonable that he has asked for that.
0: Mr Guy has been considering defamation action. Ms Deeming has declined to comment.
3: A woman with links to Islamic State has been granted bail in a Melbourne court, with prosecutors failing to prove she was an unacceptable risk to the community. 54-year-old Kawsar Ahmad is facing slavery charges dating back to her time in Syria a decade ago. Police argued she should stay in custody due to fears she could spread extremist ideology. But Magistrate Lisa Hannan said she believed the risk of her committing terrorism was low and could be managed with strict bail conditions. Another suspected case of bird flu has been discovered on WA's south coast. Callum Lidlow has more.
4: It brings the total number of suspected or confirmed cases of avian influenza in Australia to 5, with 2 cases awaiting confirmatory testing from the CSIRO. One of the confirmed cases was found in South Australia. Human transmission is rare, however, if it spreads to native wildlife, the virus could present a critical threat to some bird species and the animals that prey on them. WA's Agriculture Minister Jackie Jarvis has told the ABC's Country Hour all cases so far have been migratory seabirds and not native animals.
5: This time of year, we've had these sort of weather conditions that do blow birds in from the south. We know that

0: independents Zali Steggall and Allegra Spender announced a new centrist party called Community Strong Australia. Ms. Scomp says she's yet to make a decision, but the feedback so far has been positive.
1: I really need to take the time to thresh it out with the community. I am a community independent, but we've had a survey out in the field, which we've just started with the people that really helped create this movement and have been heavily involved. So that's the volunteers and the supporters. And overwhelmingly, people are supportive.
0: Socceroos coach Tony Popovic says he's proud of everyone involved in the team's draw with Paraguay and qualification to the knockout stage of the FIFA Men's World Cup. ABC Sports' Tom Wildy has more.
2: The calls all week have been for Tony Popovic to play Volpato and Nestor Iraconda together, and he did that. It probably didn't work quite as well as he liked. Iraconda playing as the striker just doesn't have the same impact as someone playing as a winger. But on that right-hand side, Jordi Bosz, a left-footer, playing out of position to cover the absence of Jacob Italiano. His combination with Volpato was fantastic. He is a spectacular wing-back, Jordi Bosz, playing in the Dutch league for Feyenoord, and he probably had Australia's clearest chance right towards the end of the game. He caused a lot of problems for the Paraguayan defence. He was probably the best player on the park, despite Aidan O'Neill actually getting that accolade.
0: It's mostly dry and partly cloudy in Victoria this evening. And tomorrow, the chance of some isolated showers about the northwest of the state. Otherwise, cool, dry and partly cloudy again. In Melbourne, a cloudy day tomorrow with a top of 13. Partly cloudy on Sunday with a top of 17. A few showers increasing on Monday, though, and sticking around for much of next week. Right now in Melbourne, it's 11 degrees.
3: Good evening and welcome to PM. I'm Samantha Donovan, coming to you from the lands of the Wurundjeri people of the Kulin Nation in Melbourne. Tonight, the Socceroos advance to the knockout stage of the World Cup with a nil-all draw against Paraguay. Also, rescuers racing to find Venezuelan earthquake victims as international relief teams rush to help. And Melbourne school students working on an album inspired by an American music legend.

0: Obviously here to support Australia, hopefully win and get through to the next round. It's been a long time coming, so let's see. Hopefully, fingers crossed, we do well.
1: When the team emerged from the tunnel at the start of the match, the whole venue in Coogee sang the anthem along with the Socceroos. The crowd transfixed to massive flat screens on every wall of the sports bar. Most people perched on high tables drinking schooners. But the room was so full of fans, others sat shoulder to shoulder on the ends of

0: Others are barely standing. On the ground, residents form a human chain as they pass pieces of rubble. They're hoping to find survivors.
1: We are here in solidarity with a colleague whose wife is under all this structure. His children, he has two children and his wife under there, with the hope of finding them alive.
0: Caracas resident Rosita Baracha was in her van when

0: Good evening, Nicholas Hines with ABC News. Satisfaction among Australian university graduates is at record lows, according to a long-running government-funded survey. Connor Duffy reports.
1: The Quilt Graduate Outcomes Survey asked 120,000 students from all Australian universities about their experience after graduating. Experts say it's a key performance measure for the sector. The 2025 results reveal undergraduate satisfaction levels have fallen to a record low of 74.9%. The survey authors say satisfaction levels are linked to job outcomes, suggesting some graduates are struggling with a competitive entry-level job market. In a statement, Universities Australia said the sector would work with government and employers to strengthen the transition from study to work.
0: Andrew Twiggy Forrest has issued a warning to staff at Fortescue Metals Group after a class action alleging sexual harassment was filed against the company. In the class action, several women alleged they were raped, sexually assaulted and stalked at Fortescue remote mining sites. In an email to all staff, Dr. Forrest, who's the company's executive chairman and founder, says the allegations are serious and disturbing. He says anyone who thinks such behaviour has a place at Fortescue is in the wrong company and that losing your job is the beginning of the consequences, not the end. Victorian opposition leader Jess Wilson says she'll have a conversation with MP Moira Deeming after police closed an investigation into her allegation of assault. Ms Deeming alleged fellow MP Matthew Guy assaulted her at a community event last month, but police found there was no offence detected. Mr Guy today told reporters he's owed an apology from Ms Deeming. At a press conference this afternoon, Liberal leader Jess Wilson faced questions about Ms Deeming's future.
2: I've reached out to Moira and I have requested when she returns to Melbourne that we speak and have a conversation with her. But right now I'm focused on supporting Matthew and ensuring that he receives the support that he needs.
0: A taxi company on Victoria's northern border has been fined more than $100,000.

0: $1 following the deaths of two wheelchair passengers in 2021, Molly Paintner reports.
1: The Echuca Moama Taxi Group was fined today more than $133,000 in the County Court of Victoria after pleading guilty to breaching the Occupational Health and Safety Act. The prosecution followed the deaths of 63-year-old Christine Looney and 75-year-old John Filant, who died in separate incidents just 4 months apart after their wheelchairs were not properly secured during taxi trips. The court heard the company failed to provide ongoing refresher training for drivers transporting wheelchair passengers. Judge Justin Lewis said the sentence should send a message to employers about meeting their health and safety obligations.
0: Venezuelans in Australia say their loved ones are relying on community members to get by following back-to-back earthquakes that have killed at least 235 people. With thousands more injured and large numbers of people unaccounted for, specialist rescue teams are arriving from several countries to help with recovery and rescue. Rebecca Hurtado says it's unsafe for some people to go back home due to structural damage.
2: They describe it like a big damage to structural wall and ceiling. And most of them can leave and come back to home. So they are sleeping in all their friend houses, neighbour houses. And yeah, it's a massive collaboration as a community.
0: A former high-ranking official in Ukraine's security service has been convicted of treason for passing on state secrets to Russia. Ukraine's chief prosecutor says Colonel Dmytro Kozyura was responsible for counter-terrorism activities. The prosecutor says he was paid by Moscow for information such as the effects of missile strikes on Kyiv and the location of Ukrainian military units. The Socceroos say they're thrilled to go through to the next stage of the World Cup after a scoreless draw with Paraguay. Fans packed watch sites across Victoria, as Ethan White reports.
3: From Fed Square...
4: Heaps of people, a couple of flares going off, but not too much trouble, you know.
3: ...to Lorimar Primary School in Melbourne's northeast. Eager fans reacted to the Socceroos' tense and physical match against Paraguay.
5: A bit disappointed, but oh well, we're through. That's the main part.
3: Meanwhile, excuses ran wild for why supporters couldn't make it to work or school today.
4: Pulled a sick day. What? Said I had a headache or something. I'm not sure.
6: Mom, I'm at school. This is an excursion.
3: Fans are now waiting patiently to see who Australia takes on in the round of 32 on July 4th.
0: It's mostly dry and partly cloudy across Victoria this evening, and the same again tomorrow, with the chance of isolated showers about the northwest. In Melbourne, a cloudy day tomorrow with a top of 13, partly cloudy on Sunday with a top of 17, showers to start next week. Right now in Melbourne, it's 10 degrees.
7: Just over a week ago, the deadly H5N1 bird flu virus was detected for the first time in Australia. Two seabirds washed up on the shores of Western Australia. Now there are five suspected or confirmed cases in WA and SA. So, how are poultry farmers preparing and what can be done to stop the spread? We'll bring you more on that on this weekend edition of Australia Wide. Plus, another of Australia's mining giants faces a class action as shocking allegations of sexual assault and discrimination emerge from across its remote WA sites. And we'll take a look at how drones and AI tech, developed in Queensland, is helping to study birds around the world.
8: We've developed a really robust tool that can be used all across the globe to find birds in drone imagery efficiently and accurately.
7: And I'll take you to a typically quiet town in southern New South Wales, where a choir is practising. One that's provided a safe space for the local queer community.
9: It just feels like home, and we need each other and we need to have fun.
7: My name's Alex Barwick. You're listening to the weekend edition of Australia Wide, coming to you from Aranda Country in Mbantwa Alice Springs. Australia was free of H5N1 bird flu until two seabirds confirmed to have the virus were discovered in Western Australia last week. Now there are five confirmed or suspected cases in Australia, one in South Australia and the rest in WA. The first two birds were discovered, coincidentally, by two vets walking along the beach. Reporter Andrew Chounding headed to Esperance and Sinead Mangan spoke to him when the news first broke. He started by explaining how the birds were discovered.
10: The two birds were found in the Cape Le Grand National Park, which is just a stone's throw away from the Esperance town.

0: Good evening, Nicholas Hines with ABC News. Venezuela's acting president, Delcy Rodriguez, has visited an earthquake-struck part of Caracas in the capital's northeast. Families across the country have been digging in rubble for missing loved ones, with the death toll from the massive twin quakes now at least 235 and expected to rise. Crews from the US, Spain, Mexico, the Dominican Republic and Qatar are arriving to assist with rescue operations. This man says he was unable to rescue a woman from the ruins of a building.
1: We just got here last night. When we heard the scream, there was nothing we could do. We waited for dawn. God willing, they rescue her as quickly as possible.
0: A long-running government-funded survey of university graduates has found satisfaction levels are at record lows, suggesting some students are struggling in the employment market. Here's Connor Duffy.
2: The Quilt survey asked 120,000 students from all Australian universities about their experiences since graduating with their degrees. The 2025 results show student satisfaction is at record lows, with 74.9% of graduates overall satisfied. The survey report notes satisfaction is linked to job outcomes and said graduates face a competitive entry-level job market. In a statement, Universities Australia said the sector would work with

0: government and employers to strengthen the transition from study to work. It said employment rates remained high and graduate salaries continue to rise.
1: Victoria's chief magistrate says she considered risks to the community in her decision to grant bail to an IS-linked woman who's facing slavery charges. Sasha Payne reports.
2: Khorsa Ahmad is accused of keeping a slave in her home in Syria when her family left Australia to live under Islamic State's rule a decade ago. She returned to Australia last month. Prosecutors argued Ms. Ahmad should stay in custody while her case is before the courts, but her lawyers said she had denounced Islamic State. A psychologist said there were no red flags suggesting Ms. Ahmad still held radical views. Magistrate Lisa Hannan granted bail, saying she believed the risk to the community was low. Ms. Ahmad will have to comply with strict bail conditions.
1: Another suspected case of bird flu has been detected in a seabird found on WA's south coast, making it the fifth confirmed or suspected case in Australia. Three cases have been confirmed by the CSIRO, while the remaining three are awaiting definitive testing. WA's Agriculture Minister Jackie Jarvis says all cases so far have been migratory seabirds, meaning there's no evidence of wildlife transmission.
3: These are all individual migratory birds that wouldn't necessarily normally be found on the West Australian coast, as they certainly, these are birds that would normally live out at sea. And so what it shows is there's absolutely no evidence still that it has ever spread to Western Australian wildlife.
1: Victorian opposition leader Jess Wilson has faced questions about MP Moira Deeming's future with the party after police closed an investigation into her allegation of assault. Ethan Siderman reports.
4: Ms. Deeming alleges fellow MP and former party leader Matthew Guy put her in a headlock at a community event last month. Police investigated but say they have now determined there was no offence detected. At a press conference today, Mr. Guy demanded apologies from Ms. Deeming, along with the Premier and Attorney General.
5: They can come to me the honourable and easy way or a harder way.
4: Liberal leader Jess Wilson told media she was devastated for Mr. Guy but refused to answer questions about Deeming's future.
6: I've reached out to Moira and I have requested when she returns to Melbourne that we speak.
4: Ms. Deeming has declined to comment.
1: A United Nations report has found the global illicit drug trade is booming, with cocaine production and seizures of methamphetamine at an all-time high. The annual report from the United Nations Office on Drugs and Crime says there's been a fourfold increase in cocaine production within a decade, while methamphetamine seizures suggest production is growing by 13% a year. The report also warns of a surge in new drugs, filling a gap left by the collapse in heroin supply after the Taliban returned to power in Afghanistan and banned opium production. And in sport news, Socceroos star Jordan Bosz says the team is thrilled to go through to the next stage of the World Cup after a scoreless draw with Paraguay. Bosz impressed for Australia and has told SBS it was a tight contest.
7: Yeah, I thought it was good from the boys. Obviously, it was a tough game. We got the draw. Obviously, we wanted the win, but we still qualified for the next round. So, very happy.
1: Weatherwise in Victoria, some areas of morning fog and frost tomorrow, with a chance of isolated showers about the northwest, otherwise a cool, dry and partly cloudy day with light easterly winds. In Melbourne, a cloudy day tomorrow with a top of 13, partly cloudy on Sunday with a top of 17. Right now in Melbourne, it's 10 degrees.
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9: Hello, it's lovely to have your company and let's play the National Weekend Evenings Quiz. 1300 800 222 is the number to call to play the quiz with me. First caller is an instant winner. You know how it goes. 1300 800 222. And tonight while we play the quiz, I thought maybe we could talk about your junk drawers or drawers. What's in them? What is the most random thing in your junk drawer? Do you have keys that just go to nowhere? Measuring tape, an Allen key, sticky old coins. How many junk drawers do you have? And do you cull them? Do you cull your junk drawer? And if so, how often? I want to chat to you about junk drawers tonight. I was going through mine. I have two solid ones, I reckon. And man, there was some really random stuff in it, including sticky old coins. So I kind of rattled off a bit of what's in mine. So I thought of you. I thought of you and I thought I want to chat with our listeners about their junk drawers. So go and have a look in your junk drawer and give me a call, 1-300-800-222. Let me know and we'll, of course, play the quiz. While you go away and do that, here's Love Fool by The Cardigans.

0: Nice work, Tony. Kids in America by Kim Wilde is correct. Nice one. All right, which bird species has varieties that include barking, powerful, and sooty?
1: Would that be the owl?
0: That's right. The owl is correct. Director Taika Waititi has announced a new film titled Clara and the Sun. Who wrote the 2021 novel of the same name that the film is based on?
1: I actually have no idea.
0: No?
1: I'll have to pass that on as well now.
0: All right, Tony.
1: Absolutely no idea.
0: No worries.
1: Thanks, Lotharine. Lovely talking.
0: Good to talk to you too. Have a good night. See you, Tony. Bye-bye. We're playing the National Weekend Evenings Quiz. The question we're up to, director Taika Waititi has announced a new film titled Clara and the Sun. Who wrote the 2021 novel of the same name that the film is based on? If you know the answer, you've got a call to play the quiz with me, 1300 800 222.
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0: We're playing the National Weekend Evenings Quiz, and we're also talking about your junk drawer. What's in it? What's random? How many do you have? Do you

0: it's very difficult. It really comes down to sort of surveillance and just trying to jump on it as soon as you see it occurring.
1: When you say jump on it, what does that mean?
0: Yeah, well, that's probably a slight euphemism, I guess. At the moment, if we saw, if there's backyard flocks or even commercial flocks detected with this particular strain, they would unfortunately be culled for the benefit of the rest of the population. So to try and stop it in its tracks so that it won't spread any further. Because once it gets into poultry, then you've got the problem of, spreading by people, moving between farms, footwear, egg cartons, on people's hands, all those sort of ways of spread. So the idea is to sort of lock it down to stop any virus transmission in its tracks. But it's a very harsh sort of draconian type response. But at this stage, that would be our response to, see if we can just stop it in its tracks so it doesn't go any further.
1: I've got Michael Ward here with me on Nightlife. He's a veterinary epidemiologist, a laureate professor at the University of Sydney. If you do have a question about bird flu, the lines are open, 1300 800 222, or you can SMS me on 0467 922 702. Now, someone wants to know, if a chicken has bird flu, are its eggs safe, Michael?
0: Yeah, that's a good question. There have been cases of foodborne transmission, but it tends to be when, eggs and poultry meat isn't prepared properly, isn't, cooked properly. So, if our normal standard, ways of preparing food, it's not a food safety risk. It's only in countries that, for example, there's countries where there's wet markets and where chickens are slaughtered in those markets and

where most of the animals are, and it sort of did a big circle around the coast. So, the way that Antarctica is, I guess, with Australia anywhere along that coast, then you get that jump to those what we call sub-Antarctic islands, like Heard and McDonald Islands, and then it's that jump that's happened into Western Australia.

Rudy Hill facility late Thursday after an 84-year-old woman was allegedly given an unknown substance by her daughter. The 53-year-old, who travelled from regional New South Wales with her 9-year-old child, was arrested but has been released without charge. Police say the investigation now hinges on

Yes, well, last week we did talk about the rise in the popularity of graphic novels. And tonight on The Writers, we have with us an award-winning graphic novelist. Last month, the prestigious Stella Prize was awarded to the graphic novel Canon by Lee Lai. It achieved two significant firsts. It's the first time a graphic novel has won the major award and the first time a non-binary person has won it too. Now, if you're new to graphic novels, although I know from last week's discussion a lot of you are actually already fans, this is no superhero tale or kid's story. The novel's protagonist, Canon, or Lucy to her family, is a young queer Chinese woman who works as a chef and is a diligent granddaughter looking after her difficult grandfather. She may appear to be

0: NRL game with a try, but the Queensland playmaker was also put on report for a shoulder charge. Fellow Maroon Lindsay Collins suffered another concussion, which puts him in doubt for the Origin decider, which comes only a day after the mandatory stand-down period expires. Quentin Hull, ABC Sport, Brisbane.
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3: Areas of morning fog and frost. Isolated showers about the exposed coasts. Otherwise, a cool, dry and partly cloudy day with light easterly winds. Mildura, possible showers developing, 5 to 17. And in Traralgon, a partly cloudy day, 5 to 13.

0: This is so annoying, isn't it? Thanks, Joy.
1: I shall listen.
0: Okay, bye-bye. John in Ashfield. Hi, John.
2: How are you, Suzanne? How are you going? Good morning.
0: Yes, good morning to you, John. Now, strictly speaking, how many tentacles does a squid have? It is not 0, 6, 8, 9, or 10.
2: I'll go four.
0: 4 is also incorrect. This is
2: Okay.
0: ridiculous, isn't
2: Oh, I don't know. It's no, I'm dumbfounding everybody. Oh, someone will come up with the correct answer anyway.
0: Yeah. Thanks, John.
2: Okay, lovely to talk to you. See you again soon.
0: You too. I'll tell you, it is not higher than 10. So it's not, 19 or anything. We've just got to now find somewhere between 0 and 10 that fits the bill to answer this one. Here's Murray in Subiaco. Hey,
3: Hello,
0: hello,
3: Equally
0: Murray.
3: Spoken. There we go. Strictly speaking, they have eight arms and two tentacles.
0: So 2 is your answer?
3: Yes, two is the answer.
0: You've done very, very well, Murray. That is correct.
3: Thank you.
0: Strictly speaking. Right, Murray, what would you like to do now? You can stay in invertebrates. There's geography. There's that was the week that was walls and coins.
3: Walls.
0: Walls, very good. Well done to Trish and Connie, a couple of people who did get 2. Yeah. Walls for question 5. Let's find the wall. Question 5. In the Bible, which city's walls fell after Joshua blew his trumpet?
3: The walls of Jericho.
0: The walls of Jericho is correct. Staying in walls.
3: Yes, thank you.
0: In a theatre, this is question 6, what name is given to the imaginary barrier separating the actors on stage from the audience?
3: Speaking to a former thespian, we're talking the fourth wall.
0: Well done, Murray. So, what did you act in, Murray?
3: I was in the Goldfields Repertory Club. We did a number of things up there.
0: What was your favourite role?
3: My favourite role, I played the offside of Brake Morant.
0: Oh, wow. All right. Well, you were the correct person to give a question about the fourth wall to then. Would you like to stay in walls?
3: Yes, please.
0: Question 7. Which wall is known in Islam as the Burak Wall?
3: Oh, the Weeping Wall.
0: Yes, I mean, I have the Wailing Wall and the Western Wall, but I'll accept the Weeping Wall as well, Murray. It is the same wall. Okay, I've got another wall question for you. In question 8, in which Central European capital would you find the John Lennon Wall?
3: Central European. Moscow.
0: It is not in Moscow, Murray.
3: Okay.
0: All right, you quickly whipped through a few there. Well done. Thank you very
3: Thank
0: much.
3: you. Thanks
0: Okay,
3: very much.
0: bye. D in Deloraine. Hi, D.
4: Hello.
0: Some lovely alliteration there, D from Deloraine. Now, in which Central European capital would you find the John Lennon Wall? It is not Moscow.
4: Prague.
0: Prague. Prague is correct. Well done, D. Would you like to stay in walls? You could also try coins, invertebrates, geography, or that was the week that was.
4: Oh, is that the week that was confined to Australian politics or the world politics in the week that's just been, or is it some other week in another century?
0: It is the week that we've just had, and
4: No, I'll go on that. No, I'll go with that. Thank you.
0: the tangents thereof. Okay, so question 9. In which year was Keir Starmer elected as UK Prime Minister?
4: Blackbird only lasted 2 years. They said he only lasted 2 years, but technically speaking, if he's on two and a bit, that could put him, well, I won't say in the sure, to rhyme with bit, but he's already in that. Clearly. I don't know what was wrong with him. Since having a chat to everyone else, like, seemed like a nice enough guy to me. I played a straight hand. Mendelssohn Affair was a bit dodgy, but then again, everyone's dodgy with that crew of

0: Jeffrey Epstein and blah. So I'm putting off the answer to the question, of course. And, well, if it was 2 years ago, it's either 2024.
1: Good maths. 2024
0: and a half. Isn't it?
1: We just need to tell me which year.
0: Well, he's lasted 2 years, so I get no points for that. Okay, I'm going to say 2024.
1: Yeah, I think that you should, yeah. Just it's 2024. No need to stress about that one, Dee. We are there. We've got there. Right. Do you want to stay in that was the week that was?
0: Yeah, yeah. No, I'm good. That's probably the best. Coin, schmoin.
1: Okay. Question 10. The northern coast of which South American country was struck by two earthquakes on Wednesday evening?
0: Oh, it was Venezuela. Well, the northern coast of the country was Venezuela.
1: Venezuela is correct, Dee.
0: Yeah.
1: Okay, I'm afraid you are done with that was the week that was. So,
0: I don't get to stay on my week. That's all I'm good at.
1: Oh, sorry, Tony and Peter already took the rest of them. You could try geography. You could try invertebrates. You could try coins.
0: I'm not good on walls or coins. I'll go with the geo, please.
1: Very well. Question. Oh, hang on. There is. Oh, no, I'm confused. Don't worry. Question 11. I was looking at walls and thinking it was the week that was, but it is not. Well done. I haven't been acknowledging you texters as much as I often do. So well done, Lorella. You had Venezuela. Karen, you had 2024. So did you, Annette and Jane and John all had Prague. Right, question 11. According to the Guinness Book of Records, the longest single word place name in the world is found in which country?
0: Ooh, well, I would say I would speculate before I give you my final answer. Wales, because it's like whatever, you know, it's not bad. But, well, I should know really because it's always like a W with a Z and a Y and a Z and a W and a, you know, and then it's 15. But, and I should know because my ancestors are from there. I'm a Mongol whitey. But it could be something Russian because that could be Strasnorfian. I'd have a guess at either Wales or Russia. Do I get a clue?
1: No.
0: Oh, crap. Northern Hemisphere. Oh,
1: no, not giving you a clue.
0: Oh, and it's the longest city name on earth.
1: Longest single word place name in the world.
0: Oh, place name. I have to say the word.
1: No. You just have to say which country.
0: Oh, I'm going to go Wales.
1: It is not Wales. I know. I mean, I would have guessed that too, but it is not Wales.
0: Okay.
1: Dee, it's been very nice to talk to you. Fare thee well.
0: Bye.
1: And look, at 94 years and 1 week, Brian is back. Hello, Brian.
2: Hey, Suzanne. It's not a week yet. It's only...
1: Oh, you're right. Days. It's only like four. Yeah, okay.
2: 4 or 5 days, yeah.
1: I celebrated 94 in 1 week too soon.
2: Still a youngster.
1: Absolutely. Yes.
2: I must say thank you to one of your listeners who sent me a text, and I don't think I was sufficiently grateful for it, so I will be now if she can remember doing that. Azerbaijan.
1: Azerbaijan. No, Brian, it is not Azerbaijan.
2: I think it'd be close.
1: Well, it's like close to Kazakhstan and Tajikistan, but I don't know. I don't know where it sits on this one, but it is not Azerbaijan.
2: Oh, I'm sorry about
1: it. Okay, Brian, keep calling.
2: Talk to you later. Okay. Bye-bye.
1: Bye-bye. Oh, Lorella, yes. Lorella says, I think this was asked recently on some quiz show, and Lorella knows it. And Annette and Amy both have it too. Okay, let's see who else. Betty in Dapto.
3: Hello, Suzanne.
1: Hello. Betty, any ideas? According to the Guinness Book of Records, the longest single word place name in the world is found in which country? It's not Wales and it's not Azerbaijan.
3: So we just got to name a country.
1: Yes.

0: What about Yugoslavia?
1: Not Yugoslavia, no. Sorry, Betty.
0: That's all right.
1: Okay. Nice to hear from you.
0: Thank you.
1: Okay, bye. Let's go to Stephen in Liverpool.
2: Good morning, Susan.
1: Good morning, Stephen.
2: Can I just say hello to the American troops in Iraq, Kelsey 2, and Blackwater? Thank you. Yeah, is it Germany?
1: It is not Germany, no.
2: All right, goodbye.
1: Okay, thanks, Stephen. Kate in Yamina Beach. Hello, Kate.
3: Hello, Susan. How are you?
1: Well, Kate.
3: Good, good. I wanted to say thank you the other evening. We were talking about Guam. I think you were last week. Were you on Guam?
1: Yeah, that was on Sunday.
3: Yes, yes. I'd actually been to Guam. And one of the few places I'd forgotten I'd been. And it was very interesting. I'd forgotten a lot of it because it was many years ago. I lived in Tokyo. And it was cold, so we flew down to Guam for a week. And as I said, I'd forgotten a lot of it. So it was very interesting hearing all about it again.
1: Yeah, a lot of people really enjoyed that interview.
3: Yes, yeah. Yeah. It was absolutely lovely. Look, I don't know. I would have said Wales as well, because I know they've got that really long station. You know, they have that long name. But so what about something like Czechoslovakia?
1: Not Czechoslovakia.
3: Okay. Thanks, Susan.
1: Okay. Thanks, Kate.
3: Bye.
1: Bye. Okay. So, I mean, Czechoslovakia and Yugoslavia do not exist anymore. But for you, I will rule out all countries from the former Yugoslavia and all countries that were part of Czechoslovakia. It's not Wales. It's not Azerbaijan. Sam in Harvey. Hey, Sam.
4: Good morning, Suzanne. How are you?
1: Sam, can you guess for me which country is home to a place with the longest single-word place name in the world?
4: Any clues? Is it a European country or not?
1: Well, I've said it's not Wales, Azerbaijan, any of the countries from the former Yugoslavia or any of the countries that were part of Czechoslovakia. That probably leaves about 210 countries to choose from.
4: I'll say the country I was born in, Italy.
1: It is not Italia, Sam.
4: Okay.
1: All right.
4: You,
1: I'm sorry.
4: Bye.
1: Yes, David in Mount Waverley. That's it. Adrian. Funny. Beck has it. So does Joyce. Dipper's got it. So does Susan in Hobart. Joe in Sale knows what it is too. 1-300-800-222. Lincoln in Gippsland. Hi, Lincoln.
5: Hi, Susan. How are you doing tonight?
1: Yeah, Lincoln. Which country is this? According to the Guinness Book of Records, the longest single-word place name in the world is found in this country. What is it?
5: That's Bangkok City.
1: Say that again.
5: Bangkok?
1: No, it's not Bangkok or, well, indeed, Thailand. Sorry, Lincoln. I will now go to Bob in Greenacre. Hi, Bob.
6: Hi, Suzanne.
1: What could this country be?
6: Pretty sure it's the South Island of New Zealand.
1: It is, Bob. And now, what is the name of the town?
6: Oh, no, I'm never good at it. It's
1: No, it's all right. I would not expect anyone to be able to say it. In fact, what we have done is we have made a recording of somebody more competent than us pronouncing this town. So here it is. This is the longest single word place name in the world.
7: Taumata whakatangihanga ko wau wau wā tamatea turi pūkaka piki maunga horonuku pōkai whenua ki tangatahu.
1: Oh, my goodness. That sounds like it's kind of fun to say, though, if you can master it.
6: Well, that's obviously a Maori chap.
1: Yeah.
6: Not too many Pākehās could speak like that.
1: I know. Wow. All right. Well done, Bob. Have you been to the place by any chance?
6: You will not believe this, but I was born there.
1: What? not just New Zealand, but in this town?
6: Yeah. It's 70 years ago. And I left New Zealand when I was 5.
1: Wow. So if you'd stayed there, though, you would have had to master the name of the town, wouldn't you?
6: Oh, yes, I suppose. It's only a small town, and it's... but I just forget the name of the bigger city that it's down. When I say big cities, not too many big cities in the South Auckland of New Zealand.
1: Oh, now Adrian's just saying that place name is barely even a town, more of a hill. So kind of a, yeah. But they didn't say city name, did we? We said place name.
6: But it's a very high height.
1: Yeah. Oh, wow.
6: It's got one of the steepest roads in the world there too.
1: Well, Bob, thank you for all of this information. Isn't it wonderful, the bizarre coincidences people often have that took them up to the questions that we're asking? So there is Bob, who was born in...
7: Taumata whakatangihanga ko wau wau wā tamatea turi pūkaka piki maunga horonuku pōkai whenua ki tangatahu.
1: All right, Bob, what do you want to do now? More geography, we've got invertebrates, we have coins, there's one more wall left too.
6: Wall. Oh, wall. look, I love geography, but should I go to the coins?
1: Do you love coins?
6: Yeah, I do.
1: What do you love more?
6: Oh, I love coin.
1: Don't we all? Yeah. Well, up to you. You're going coins? Okay.
6: Yes.
1: Question 12. The Aku, the Denier, and the Livre Parisi are all former coins from which country?
6: Well, I'm going to guess... They don't exactly sound Le Francais to me. It may be a French colony, and I know this is a bit out there, but I'm going to say the New Caledonia.
1: No.
6: Oh. Rat.
1: Afraid not.
6: Oh, well, it can't be helped.
1: All right. Hey, Bob, nice to talk to you and hear about the name of your birthplace.
6: Thank you.
1: See you, Bob. Bobsled says, I want that town included in the song. I've been everywhere. That would be something. Diana from Woodinilling, you are absolutely correct. Let's talk to Charlie in Mount Druitt. Hello, Mr. Charlie.
8: Good to be with you, Suzanne.
1: Good to be with you, Charlie. Any news from the State Theatre?
8: Oh, we haven't had anything this week so far. There's something on tomorrow. I think it's a lady from Italy, a singer.
1: Yeah.
8: Yeah, but there was a good show last week, a tribute band for Fleetwood Mac from England. And they were excellent.
1: Glad to hear it. Now, Charlie, we are on a question.
8: You wouldn't want to say that town's name if you were pulled over for a breathalyzer test, would you? Or if you said it, they'd let you off, surely.
1: Yes, you definitely would not, would you? Now, Charlie, question 12. The Aku, the Denier, and the Livre Parisi are all former coins from which country?
8: Well, the previous caller went a bit out there with a French colony, but because it's got Parisi, I'm going to say France.
1: France is correct. Bob was perhaps thinking just a little bit too laterally, but you've brought it home, Charlie. It is indeed France. Do you want to stay in coins? We've got more geography. We have invertebrates. We have walls.
8: I'll go the walls.
1: Question 13. Wall Street is located in which New York borough?
8: Wall Street, Manhattan.
1: Manhattan is correct, Charlie, but that brings walls to an end. So,
8: the walls have come down.
1: No more walls.

0: Each year, around 15,000 bikes are pulled out of the canals of which European capital?
1: The capital.
0: European capital.
1: All right. So, you would think Venice, wouldn't you? But that's not the capital. So I'll just say Rome.
0: It is not Rome.
1: All right, then.
0: Okay, thanks, Charlie.
1: See ya.
0: Bye. Noel from Broadwater. Hey, Noel.
2: Hello, Suzanne.
0: Noel, each year around 15,000 bikes are pulled out of the canals of which European capital?
2: I'm thinking Amsterdam.
0: Amsterdam is the correct answer, Noel. Well done to Bob Sled, Diane Mandurah, Diana and Wooden Nilling, Harry in the Bay, Susan in Hobart, Connie Morgan, Joyce in Perth, Adrian, Jim, Annette in Perth, who all had the correct answer there. What do you want to do now, Noel? More geography, invertebrates or coins?
2: First I want to ask you, why have the magnets changed from the circular shape with the date on them or year on them to the little square ones?
0: Did you win a prize for something that was not the Mighty Challenge?
2: No, it was the challenge. It was a bit over 2 weeks ago. But it was the challenge. It was the Friday night challenge.
0: Was it a little purple one?
2: Yeah, sort of rectangular. It was dark.
0: Yes.
2: But it just says you won the challenge. It's not the round one and it doesn't have a year on it.
0: Oh.
2: Have I been shortchanged or...?
0: I honestly do not know who was in charge of sending you that magnet because you're meant to get the one with the year on it. Right. Well, lodge a formal complaint, Noel. When you get off, are you happy with the one you got or do you want the sage with the year?
2: Well, I sort of feel shortchanged. I don't know why because it doesn't really matter because I actually do have one this year, but...
0: but you shouldn't have a rectangle. It shouldn't be rectangular.
2: Yeah, it's,
0: And say you won the challenge. There is a rectangular one which says winner on it, but we give that out to people who, for example, win the limerick competition.
2: Well, I would love to have been smart enough to win the limerick competition, but I didn't. It's just says nightlife winner.
0: It doesn't say you won the challenge. It says winner. No, you've accidentally been sent the wrong magnet. So tell you what, Yes. When you finish with me, have a yarn with Freya and we'll send you out a proper one.
2: Thank you.
0: And now you have to ring up and do a limerick so that you can earn the one you've been given.
2: Okay. I'll return it. It'll be easier.
0: Okay. Now, what are we doing, Noel? Where are you going? Coins. Okay. 15. In regards to coin collecting, the most valuable Australian 50-cent coin was released in which year?
2: 1966
0: is correct. Would you like to stay in coins?
2: Yes, please.
0: Satoshi Nakamoto is the name given to the anonymous inventor of which cryptocurrency?
2: I would say that was the original Bitcoin.
0: Bitcoin is correct. Staying in coins?
2: Yes, please.
0: Question 17. Based on a 5th century BC drachma piece, which bird appears on the Greek 1 euro coin?
2: Which bird appears on the Greek 1 euro coin? And it's based from when?
0: Based on a 5th century BC drachma piece.
2: I'd only be guessing, and I want to guess eagle, but it's probably going to be hawk or something, but I'll just go with eagle.
0: I'm afraid it is not an eagle, no.
2: Okay.
0: All right, nice work. All right, stay on the line, have a yarn with Freya, and then we'll try to sort our magnet mix-up out. None of you have got this one yet. Gail is in Mackay. Hi, Mackay.
3: Hi, Gail's not in Mackay. She's going up the Mount Morgan Range and may drop out.
0: Okay, noted. Gail, based on a 5th century BC drachma piece, which bird appears on the Greek 1 euro coin? It's not an eagle.

0: Suzanne, I would not have a clue. I'm sorry.
1: Ah, well, it's been short but beautiful, Gail. Thank you.
0: Okay, thank you. Bye.
1: Catch you. Bye. Joe in Sale has it. Ah, Joyce in Perth. That's the correct answer too. Jeff in Jellarup. Hi, Jeff.
2: Evening, Suzanne.
1: Which bird are we looking for that's on the Greek €1 coin?
2: Yeah, it's a very good question. I'm going to guess a vulture.
1: It is not a vulture.
2: I didn't think so. Okay.
1: Bye.
2: See ya.
1: Annette in Perth's got it. Harry in the Bay's got it. Yep. Michael in Berrydale. Hey, Michael.
3: Hello, how are you?
1: Good. Now, it's not an eagle. It's not a vulture. What is this bird on the Greek €1 coin?
3: I'm not sure, but I did hear something about in Parliament this week about drachma and owl or something, I remember, or something like that. I'm not sure exactly what's going on, but I'm going to go the owl.
1: The owl is correct. What on earth? It was Australian Parliament or Greek Parliament?
3: Yeah, on TV and they were going about, it was a little messy thing and I thought the owl, anyway, it was just, you know, that's the way it goes. Thank you very much, Scott. Give me that question.
1: You just never know what random piece of information you pick up on the street is going to help.
3: That was amazing, isn't it?
1: Yeah. Now, would you like to stay in coins or you could still go to geography or invertebrates?
3: I'm going to go to geography. I like geography, so.
1: I like geography too.
3: Yes.
1: I did the traveller quiz in the Herald that comes out once a week today, and I got full marks. I was very pleased with myself. Right, question.
3: Well, what were you writing on?
1: Sorry?
3: What were you commenting on?
1: Oh, no, it's a quiz that you do. Quiz. Yeah, yeah. I was.
3: Yes,
1: I do well on that quiz. I don't do so well on their other quizzes, but that quiz I like to
3: have
1: do well on.
3: Much or?
1: Say that.
3: Have you travelled much?
1: Yeah, quite a lot.
3: That's the way.
1: That is.
3: Okay, the quiz.
1: Now, question 18. Which US state has the highest percentage of its population born outside the USA?
3: Which Jewish state?
1: Which US state has the highest percentage of its population born outside the USA?
3: I'm going to go for California.
1: California is correct, Michael.
3: Hey.
1: Staying in geography?
3: Yeah, keep going.
1: All right. Which country is closest to the equator without actually touching it? Goodness me, that's a tricky one.
3: Ecuador?
1: It's not Ecuador.
3: Okay.
1: Ecuador actually touches it. That's why it's called Ecuador. Thanks, Michael.
3: Thank you. Bye.
1: All right. Bye. 1-300-800-222. Phil in Adelaide. Evening.
4: Good morning.
1: Good morning.
4: That's interesting. I'm going to. Let me think. Let me say Colombia.
1: It is not Colombia, no.
4: Catch you later.
1: Okay, thanks very much, Phil. We have Kim, the voice of the Murray. Kim from Manham. Hi, Kim.
5: That was very quick. Good. Good here. Morning, Suzanne. Good morning.
1: Good morning. Our question is this. Which country is closest to the equator without actually touching it? I'll tell you this, that the other two guesses have not been too far off at all.
5: There's a 30 second delay between my tablet and the message. I didn't hear what was said.
1: Oh, the guesses. Sorry, Ecuador and Colombia.
5: Ecuador and Colombia. Oh, gee, I'm trying.
1: Come on, Kim, give me an answer.
5: Yes, all right. How about Cuba?
1: It is not Cuba.
5: Right.
1: Thanks,
5: thank
1: Kim.
5: You,
1: okay, bye.
5: All right.
1: No one has it thus far that I can see. Dave in Perth. A few lines free, 1-300-800-222. Hey, Dave.
6: How's things, Suzanne?
1: Dave, I'm hoping you can tell me which country is closest to the equator without actually touching it.
6: I thought I had the answer, but then you said the other two.

0: contestants were close.
1: Mm. What were you going to say?
0: I was going to say Singapore. It's like only 1 or 2 degrees north of the equator.
1: But now you won't, will you?
0: Well, I'm still going to back myself in, but yeah, Singapore. Even though I'm probably wrong. Because...
1: I mean, I kind of effectively said don't say it, but okay, it's not Singapore. All right, see you, Dave. Yes, Jim in Campbelltown. Yes, Joe in Sale. Yes, Jane from Homebush. Adrian from Bella Vista. That is all the correct answer. Nah, Harry, that's not where I was giving a clue towards. Joyce in Perth also has this answer. Tom from Tweed Coast. Hello, Tom.
2: Hi, Susie. Do you know why the owl is sacred to Greece?
1: No, you better tell me.
2: Well, you know, the goddess Athena.
1: Yeah.
2: Well, she was the goddess of wisdom.
1: And so the owl was what, her animal?
2: Well,
1: her
2: you've heard of the expression, as wise as an...
1: owl, yes.
2: Yeah, so that the owl was a sacred bird of Athena, and Athens was named after Athena, the main city-state of Greece. So.
1: It was indeed. Now, Tom, can you tell me which country is closest to the equator without actually touching it?
2: Yes, yeah, so I'm thinking of one of two. So if I said Peru or Suriname, would I be close?
1: Well, I'm not giving you any further clues from what I already gave.
2: I'll go Peru.
1: Peru is correct, Tom. Tom, do you want to stay in geography? You've got invertebrates and coins.
2: Yeah, I prefer geography. I'm not confident with the other two categories.
1: Right, so we'll stay in geography then, Tom. What is the most populous city in Australia whose name starts with the same letter as the state that it's in?
2: Mm-hmm.
1: How's that for a question?
2: As the state that it's in.
1: I know this is one that requires a bit of thinking.
2: Populous. Newcastle
1: is correct. Well done, Tom. Okay, it's coins or invertebrates?
2: Oh, I'm already into that.
1: You are.
2: Yeah, I'll go invertebrates.
1: Okay, question 21. Which Australian spider produces latrotoxin?
2: I don't even know what that means. So I have to guess, right?
1: You have to guess an Australian spider.
2: That produces latrotoxins.
1: Come on.
2: The funnel web, Sydney funnel web.
1: No, it's not the funnel web. I'm sorry, Tom. Let's talk to Shane in Singleton. Hi, Shane.
3: Oh, good morning, Suzanne.
1: Good morning. Shane, which Australian spider produces latrotoxin? It is not the funnel web.
3: Not the funnel web. Okay. Well, I'm just going to go the old toilet seat. Redback.
1: Redback is correct, Shane. Nicely done. Invertebrates or coins?
3: I might as well go coins.
1: Question.
3: I took a photo a decade ago in Amsterdam of one of those barges picking bikes out of the

getting drinks? All right. Yeah. Well, you're back on the scoreboard, back on the leaders board. Jeff, hang on. Freya is going to grab your details. We will get you out one of those sage magnets with 2026 written on them. Thanks to everybody who played the Mighty Challenge tonight. Wonderful to have your participation. We've got the latest ABC News coming momentarily. Andrew Romano is going to be with us from the States to talk about what's been going on there. And then just towards the end of the show, we're going to have a yarn with, a sports reporter from Curaçao. I have heard he could be Curaçao's only sports reporter. We will find out whether that in fact is true. But I just thought Curaçao has been on the world stage with its performances at the World Cup. It is such a tiny name.

It's called Open Road. R.A. Costello, did you hear the name of the place in there? I reckon if you listen to that song maybe 50 times, maybe you would start to get to grips with being able to pronounce the name, the world's longest single place name. And just before we talk to Andrew, a couple of people texting in to say, no, Amsterdam is the capital. It's a bit complicated, actually, in the Netherlands. There's a kind of constitutional capital where the king or queen is crowned, which is Amsterdam. The Hague is a political capital. Other things happen there. So it seems both Amsterdam and The Hague could reasonably be argued to be the capital of the Netherlands. So there's that. Right, let's get to the US.

0: a couple times, and I think in various forms. Basically, it's a Republican bill that would overhaul elections nationwide. Critics say it could disenfranchise millions of voters. One of the major elements of the SAVE Act is that they would require proof of citizenship for voter registration. Now, it's already illegal to vote in the United States if you're not a citizen, but this bill would require people to show actual documentary proof of United States citizenship. This isn't like your driver's license, your real ID, your social security number. None of that would be enough. They'd need to provide a valid U.S. passport, and there are a lot of people who are U.S. citizens who don't have that valid U.S. passport. The other option is a birth certificate, but some people can't find theirs. So there's been studies showing that like millions of people would be unable to vote if this passed.
1: And so what is the status of that then? If it's been passed in the House, is the block in the Senate for that particular act?
0: The main problem is in the Senate, right? I mean, Republicans have narrow control of the House. They're able to get this over the line, assuming all of their members vote for it. And there's been some dissent on this issue. People just don't see it necessarily as a priority before the midterms. But the real roadblock, of course, is the Senate, where you need 60 votes. That means you'd have to get 7 Democrats on board unless they kind of try to do a end run around that and pass it through a process called reconciliation. But the Republican leaders in the Senate have said they're not going to do that. They don't have the votes. This is a non-starter, but Trump keeps pushing for it.
1: So with the midterms coming up, Andrew, you would imagine that if this legislation was going to pass, that the clock would be ticking down on that if the case is that, you know, the Democrats end up with control of the Senate or the numbers in the lower house change. Is that an issue?
0: You're talking about the SAVE Act, about voting regulations? Yeah. That's why Trump is so putting such heavy emphasis on this. I mean, he said that he wants Republicans to change the rules, eliminate the filibuster. That's the sort of rule that requires you to get to 60 votes in the Senate. This is something both parties have kind of been talking about on the fringes for a while, just to make it easier to pass their legislation. But that doesn't have support in Congress, because both parties recognize when the other party takes over, then they'll be able to do whatever they want as well. So the Senate for now wants to keep that safeguard in place, isn't going ahead with Trump's calls to eliminate the filibuster. It's just the SAVE Act is not going to get through. So it's the funny thing is about this whole thing is that this was like a win for Trump. He got both, he was pushing for housing affordability. He got both parties to agree on it. It's a major concern for voters ahead of the election. And he's sort of not taking a victory lap. Elizabeth Warren, the Democratic senator from Massachusetts, who was one of the major architects of this bill, said on television the other day, this just doesn't make any sense. He could be over here trying to claim a victory lap. Instead, he's saying, no, no, no, he doesn't want anything to do with it. And I think that's the perception even among Republicans on Capitol Hill. Like, why aren't you owning this ahead of the midterms? We want voters to feel like we're doing something to address their concerns about the cost of living.
1: Yeah, Andrew, interesting times. And I guess it sounds like even if he does keep refusing to sign the housing bill, that will probably end up becoming law anyway. So Andrew Romano is here, national reporter with Yahoo News. The president did have a big win on immigration, though. The U.S. Supreme Court ruled the president can temporary deportation protections for hundreds of thousands of foreign nationals from Haiti and Syria. What was the case that was taken to the Supreme Court to argue this?
0: Yeah, so the administration has been trying to end these temporary protections. This is a policy that's been in place since 1990. It allows foreign nationals to remain in the country for up to 18 months when there's a crisis such as an earthquake or an armed conflict that makes returning to their home countries unsafe. The Trump administration, again, has been challenging this for many, many countries and protections for more than a million people from Afghanistan, Cameroon, Ethiopia, Honduras. The list goes on. But the case that made it to the Supreme Court addressed people who are here from Haiti and Syria, numbering about 350,000, and the Supreme Court on Thursday said that the administration could end those temporary protections. So that almost immediately eliminates the legal status that

0: 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It's called Hurricane. It's Nightlife on ABC Radio.
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0: Indeed going to be fine, and that's because I'm passing you into the capable hands of Ashwin Sekhar. Hi, Ashwin.
1: Hi, Suzanne. I was wondering, is Curaçao the new New Zealand, you know, the little brother at the events?
0: Oh, I don't know. But who is, do you think they're in the shadow of the Netherlands? Is the Netherlands the big brother there?
1: I think so. But they still get that sort of charming little brother vibe. People want to see them do well. So I thought that used to be the Kiwis' role, and I think they've passed the torch on to Curaçao, so I think it's time for a change.
0: Are you hoping we get an Australia-New Zealand round of 32 match?
1: It's time. Well, New Zealand, they draw a lot at the World Cup, and Australia's had a couple of draws as well. So, yeah, it'd be exciting to see who could draw the best between the two of those countries.
0: We can't have a draw. Someone's got to win, though.
1: That's true. It's knockouts.
0: So Once you get to the round of 32. I don't know. I think Egypt looks scary. I feel like we could take New Zealand.
1: I think so. I think we will probably take New Zealand and maybe Curaçao as well and score some moral victory.
0: Oh, Curaçao are gone, though. Done. Yeah.
1: It's New Zealand's time. Look, what we'll do on the show today, we do always kick off with a quiz, and then we'll check in with Wendy Matthews, who told her mum she was going to go on a short backpacking trip busking, and she's 50 years later, her career is still going. So lots more coming up.
0: No, that sounds fun, Ashwin. You have a lovely program. There's Ashwin Sekhar. A big thank you to the fabulous Freya, who has been here with me tonight, to all of you for your calls and your texts and being part of Nightlife. Tomorrow, we've got a couple of members of the Angels who'll be doing our playlist for us tomorrow night.
2: ABC News with Andrew Kaloupas. Foreign rescue teams and aid have begun arriving in Venezuela nearly 2 days after devastating twin earthquakes flattened areas in and around the capital Caracas, with the death toll rising to 589. Here's Tim Wharton.
3: The Venezuelan government has estimated

0: wouldn't understand all the small details of any other town you went to in any other country, I suppose. So I think it's understandable that people who probably live in surfers know the worst part of surfers, but, you know, I think it's fine.
1: You know, that reminds me, there's two biases we have to get on top of to lead a good life.
0: Mm.
1: One is the negativity bias. We focus on what's wrong because

But the producers of the show did, and he had to sort of improv his way through kind of learning about this case. So I don't know, improv can be pretty cool. It can also go horribly wrong. But on the other hand, if you're improvising a movie, you and you're shooting on video, you can do as many takes.

0: love, right?
1: For sure. Okay. Well, we're on to their tricks now, Kevin. And nice to chat to you as well.
0: Thanks, Ash.
1: We're about to cross over for a bit more of Hollywood, but in a classic sense. Marilyn Monroe, there's much more to her story than you might otherwise think, and it's all being put to light in a new exhibition, which we'll explore after this.

0: you can be doing exercise, but there's still a deficiency. There are many different tests that rheumatologists will do to check whether those aspects of inflammatory things are affecting. You mentioned about joint soreness and other things. There could be many factors around those areas causing local inflammation. It could be systemic inflammation that's causing it. There are many factors, I think, that I think would be cleared by blood tests that the rheumatologist will do, but they'll also give you potentially ways to work with medication with exercise. I think that's getting that right combination, Marcus, is going to be key for you, because you've got a pain management, but you also need to be keeping active as well. And that's where the consultation with the rheumatologist and the referrals then to the support team, the exercise physiologist that you mentioned, but also the other aspects of care. It's a package deal, Marcus. I think we need to think about getting that medical opinion, and those different markers need to be measured very carefully,
1: yes,
0: so you can get the right treatment. So I think that's the first port of call, but I think you're doing the other things are also very good.
1: Thank you.
0: Hopefully there's a solution there.
1: And thank you, Marcus. And I'm sorry we got so close to time with this, but feel free to call back as well, Marcus, next week. Professor Gordon Lynch, thank you for your time as well.
0: Thanks a lot, Ashwin.
1: And right now it is news time.
2: ABC News with Mira McDonald, good morning. Shots have been fired during a brawl in Melbourne's East overnight. Yvette Gray reports.
3: Police say a group of males got into a fight on the Burwood Highway in Vermont South shortly before midnight. The incident escalated when a firearm was discharged. No one was wounded from the shooting, but police say three people were physically assaulted. The victims fled the scene in a vehicle, and a 19-year-old man was taken to hospital with non-life-threatening injuries. A crime scene has been set up, and witnesses have described seeing detectives search a nearby church car park. Investigators believe all involved in the incident are known to each other. Anyone who witnessed it or has CCTV footage is asked to contact police.
2: 920 people have died and more than 3,000 are injured after twin earthquakes flattened parts of Venezuela. Here's North America correspondent Cayman Gok.
4: Venezuelans and foreign rescue teams are racing to find survivors trapped under rubble as frustration grows over a lack of heavy machinery that is hindering search efforts. A website set up to take missing persons reports had more than 50,000 people unaccounted for. The catastrophic natural disaster has damaged Venezuela's main airport, hospitals and hundreds of buildings too. The United Nations is coordinating international aid as Latin American neighbours, the United States and the UK, have sent support teams to help with the crisis. Cayman Gok, ABC News.
2: Israel's Prime Minister Benjamin Netanyahu and US Secretary of State Marco Rubio have hailed a framework agreement that's been signed with Lebanon to end the fighting between Israel and Hezbollah. Tim Wharton reports.
5: The deal, which was brokered by the United States, comes after 4 days of negotiations in Washington, while limited fighting has continued between Israeli forces and Hezbollah in southern Lebanon. The conflict broke out when Hezbollah fired at Israel in March, days after the US and Israel attacked Iran. The Hezbollah attacks triggered Israeli air and ground attacks that have killed more than 4,000 people in Lebanon and displaced more than a million. Lebanese officials say that securing a withdrawal of Israeli forces from southern Lebanon is a top priority for them, while Israeli officials have prioritised the disarmament of the Iran-backed Hezbollah. But there is concern that the militant group won't agree and the fighting will resume.
2: Test results from an ABC investigation of an unapproved peptide revealed double the concentration of active ingredients listed on its label, prompting overdose warnings. National Health Equity reporter Caitlin Gribben has more.
6: Unapproved peptide use is booming, with social media influencers promoting their supposed health and beauty benefits. That's despite safety warnings from authorities. As part of an ABC investigation, a chemical testing laboratory analysed the weight loss peptide retatrutide acquired from an unregulated online site. The drug isn't approved for human use. The label said the vial contained 10 milligrams of retatrutide, but chemical testing revealed 19 milligrams was present. That's nearly double the concentration, and doctors warn of an enormous overdose risk. They say consumers should avoid buying unapproved peptides.
2: New figures reveal domestic undergraduates from two of Victoria's largest universities are among the worst off in the country when it comes to landing full-time work. Ethan Seidemann reports.
7: The Graduate Outcomes Survey shows just over half of University of Melbourne undergraduates landed full-time work after finishing their degree, the lowest rate of any university in the country. RMIT graduates

0: you know, we're able to step up in some big moments and, yeah, score from stoppage, as you just touched on as well.
1: To the weather now. There's a road weather alert for Melbourne and all suburbs due to the fog. For the state, areas of morning fog and frost, the chance of isolated showers about the northwest, otherwise a cool, dry and partly cloudy day. For Melbourne, partly cloudy with a chance of morning fog, a top today of 13 degrees. Tomorrow, partly cloudy, 17. Monday, showers increasing, also 17. It's currently 9 degrees. ABC News.
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3: Good morning, it is Gavin McGrath with you across Victoria and southern New South Wales. 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

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Also, your quick whip around regional Victoria and southern New South Wales. Where will you end up today in motoring? Badges and logos, how much do they matter to you? And later, the worst design logos in country sport, and let me tell you, some of them are truly horrific. Text message line is 0467 842 722. Talkback number 1300 303 468. Bands have logos and iconic bands have iconic logos. But which rock band has the most iconic logo of them all?

0: 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Weather.
1: In about half an hour, you will hear from the Weather Bureau. But in the meantime, this is a brief report on what's happening with the weather for you. There is a frost warning for parts of the northeast of the state and for East Gippsland as well. And minor flood warning for the Keewar River at Bandiana. The forecast for Victoria and southern New South Wales for today, areas of morning fog and frost, the chance of isolated showers about the northwest of the state, otherwise a cool and dry and partly cloudy day with light easterly winds. Let's have a look at some of those top temperatures. Most of them are in the mid-teens. Bendigo 14, for example, and a sunny day. Mostly sunny in Ballarat. 14 is your forecast maximum. Warrnambool getting up to 14 as well, partly cloudy. 15 in Horsham and a sunny day. Mildura 15 and sunny. Sunny also in Shepparton, 15 degrees. Albury-Wodonga getting up to 16 degrees and the clubhouse leader, a sunny day on the border. Orbost 14 degrees and partly cloudy. Sale 13, morning fog, cloudy. Partly cloudy also in the Latrobe Valley today. Geelong getting up to 13 degrees and cloudy. Melbourne 13 and cloudy as well. Just looking ahead to tomorrow,

0: Areas of morning fog and frost over eastern and central districts, partly cloudy with isolated light showers in the northwest, extending to other northern and western districts during the afternoon and evening, but mostly sunny in the southeast. Top temperatures tomorrow, 14, for example, in Bendigo, and a possible late shower, 14 also in Ballarat, Mildura 15 and a possible late shower tomorrow, Albury-Wodonga 17 and sunny, Latrobe Valley 14 degrees, cloud clearing, and if you're heading to Melbourne tomorrow, a forecast maximum of 17 degrees and partly cloudy. But if you have been looking forward to more rain, you can expect showers pretty much all week across the whole state of Victoria.
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0: Quite foggy around parts of the state as well, so perhaps the best thing to do is to drive or take the train, drive to the station, take the train, because for the most part, some pretty good news. Ballarat line, good service. Bendigo line, good service. Geelong and Warrnambool lines, good service as well. The Seymour line, good service, all the way up to Albury-Wodonga and Gippsland. Well, there are some service changes on the Traralgon and Bairnsdale lines, and most of them involve replacing trains with coaches. So you might need to give yourself a little more time if you are along the Gippsland line and you wish to take the train, because it will be a train and a coach. If that is not what you are seeing, if perhaps you are standing by the platform in Bendigo and they've just told you to go and get a coach because the train hasn't turned up, why don't you send me a text message on 0467 842 722.
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0: It is 11 minutes past 6 on ABC Victoria and Southern New South Wales. Good morning, Joe. Thank you for your text message. Caitlin isn't with me this morning. I have another guest who is going to be speaking with me fairly shortly, and she is responsible for putting me to air. And no, I'm not. I don't think I'm sounding congested, am I? Maybe I've just got a deep voice, etc., because I've been watching a little bit of sport overnight. Perhaps not. Anyway, sporting teams, particularly local sporting teams, have their own logos. And some of the designs, well, let's just say they haven't been done by a professional artist. Maybe some club stalwart has done them, and they've come up with some shockers. On the other hand, most rock bands have had some sort of professional do their logo and have, in many cases, come up with something absolutely iconic, to the point that when you hear their songs, you immediately see a logo. And I reckon this particular band is an example of that. This is In Excess on ABC Victoria.

0: Beautiful song, Beautiful Girl by INXS, and a beautiful logo perhaps. So black font on an angle, a big red X, and a star in the middle. Iconic, the most iconic, perhaps not, perhaps. But I would love your suggestions on 0467 842 722. And a little later on in the program, we're going to talk about logos, band logos, and whether or not there is an ethical question about using AI to design a band logo. Several text messages have come in, including this from Joe. Good morning once again, Joe. The Gippsland line is constantly erratic, and that's being polite, says Joe, and I've noticed that too. It's possibly the most erratic of our train lines. And another text message just says, Rolling Stones, most iconic, and there's a little emoji, a little symbol that is bright red lips. It's going to be hard to beat, but perhaps others have got a different idea. 16 minutes past six on ABC Victoria. Also, a little later in the program, we are going to be having a look at a major finding and a major announcement with regard to one of those chemicals. I think that some gardeners may have used it in the past. It's more one that's involving farmers. So you're going to hear that as well. In the meantime, we're going to have a bit of fun because a little later on, we're also going to talk motoring. And if you've got any motoring questions, perhaps you'd like a bit of advice on something, you can send those questions through as well, because Sinkers, Mike Sinclair will be with me in about half an hour's time.
1: Some chase the story.
2: We'll be interviewing some of Australia's most famous faces.
1: And some are the story.
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1: The piano, the assembly, and race around the world.
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0: Heading around the state, actually we're going to be heading into southern New South Wales right now, and a fun fungi festival, or rather a festival, apparently. I think it's going right down the coast of southern New South Wales, and this weekend the fungi festival is stopping in Bermagui, which is a little across the border, but I'll allow it. Fiona Cotvoys is one of the founders and organisers of this particular event. Fiona joins me this morning. Good morning.
6: Good morning. It's great to be here.
0: Now, when Caitlin, who is usually the producer of this program, she's not doing it this morning, when she called you, you were out somewhere, weren't you?
6: I was. I was actually in a truffery, harvesting truffles.
0: Right. A truffery, is that what it's called?
6: It is, yes.
0: Okay, so
6: orchards.
0: So what exactly, for those who don't know, what does a truffery actually look like?
6: Well, it's really just like a paddock or an orchard full of trees. They're English oak trees, Spanish oak trees, hazelnuts, always in nice, neat rows to maximise how many truffles you get. And ours is varied, so we've got three types of trees in ours. They've usually got pretty low grass, beautiful to walk in, lovely places to be, and in a nice scene.
0: How easy or difficult is it to grow truffles for regular Joe like myself?
6: Well, if you do everything right, it's probably pretty easy. It takes a while,
0: okay.
6: But truffles are a bit of

0: a mystery. So when we started, it was very much black box. Whereas now there's a lot more known. There's been a lot more research, and so it's a lot better known. But if you don't have frosts, they're not going to ripen, because truffles need frosts to ripen, and then they need all the right conditions. And if you don't have the right conditions, have beautiful trees, but no truffles.
1: Fiona, I'm glad that we're having this conversation, because I've learnt something this morning, and that's always a thrill. When you're working, you learn something. I did not know that truffles needed frost. There you go.
0: They do, yeah. No, they'll happily sit in the ground. They just won't ripen. So the better the frosts, the more the aroma. And it's all on aroma with truffles.
1: Okay, so if someone's listening to this, they're either in southern New South Wales, because radio waves don't get stopped by the border, or maybe they are in eastern and northeastern Victoria. Why should they head up to Bermagui? What's happening today and tomorrow?
0: Well, it's not just this weekend. We run through until the 12th of July. And so we've got food, science and art on all of the time in that period. But this weekend, we've got to focus on truffles. So it started yesterday, and we had truffle growing workshops yesterday. Today, we've got an amazing truffle lunch happening at Mimosa Wines. And Matteo Ponti, who is the chef there, he's actually what's called a Knight of the Alba, which in Europe is the highest recognition you can get for being a truffle chef. So he's there. He's also a Michelin-starred chef when he was 30. So it's going to be a fantastic lunch. We've got truffle dog training happening this morning as well in Naruma. Then tomorrow there's truffle hunts at our truffery. And on Monday we've got a truffle cooking lesson, which again Matteo is delivering. And that's aimed at normal people like me who are just cooks at home, and how to use truffles to their best. But it's also for anybody who's working in the tourism and hospitality industry, in a restaurant, in how to use these amazing products and get the best out of them. So that's this weekend, plus a whole lot of other things. You know, we've got art happening as well, 6 art exhibitions, and there's walks at Bermagui looking at fungi in the forest, and with fungi experts as well, and a seminar.
1: You mentioned the truffle hunt. What are we actually hunting for? Now, I ask that in the context that I know that people often use dogs for whatever reason. I've just got a mental image of Labradors doing it, but it might be other dogs as well, hunting for truffles. But if you're actually looking for them and you're in the right area, you've got the right trees, what are you actually looking for? What do they actually look like?
0: So first of all, you won't see them when you're just looking, because they're underground.
1: Okay.
0: So they can pop through the surface or be down to around 20 centimetres, but usually you don't see them from the surface. The dog can smell them. Their noses are about 100 times more sensitive than ours. So traditionally they use pigs, but pigs like to eat the truffle. And so if you get your hand between the pig and the truffle, you could lose a finger or two in the process. I like my fingers. So we use dogs.
1: Right.
0: They don't like truffles. They just like the reward they get for finding it. So they're trained just like any other scenting dog, you know, a dog that might look for drugs or anything else. And they just want the reward.
1: And what would be the appropriate reward be for our truffle dog if they've stumbled across something amazing?
0: Well, it differs between dogs. So some dogs, it might be just having a ball thrown, and that's the thing that they like most. For other dogs, it might be, it's a particular treat. You know, there'll be low-value treats that they just get as a treat, and then there'll be super high-value treats. In some cases, it's been cheese. In one dog, I know it's not good for the dog, but the super high value was a little piece of chocolate. So it'll get one little piece of chocolate on a hunt. But it gets its reward on each truffle that it finds.
1: And just finally, once you find the truffle, what is the best thing, from a food point of view, to put the truffle in your humble opinion? So you've got the perfect truffle. You're not going to waste it. You're not going to put it on, I don't know, a hamburger or something like that. You want the perfect dish to complement your perfect truffle. What are you doing, Fiona?
0: I'm doing something really simple. The simpler, the better, I think, for truffles. So for me, I put my truffle in a glass jar, add some eggs and some hard cheese to it, eggs still in the shell. Leave it for 3 days and the aroma will permeate through those, so I can then eat those and I have the truffle.

0: my eggs for breakfast, or when I shave my cheese over something, or use it in a cheese toasty. I know it sounds simple, but wow, cheese toasties are great. But the very best is to get a beautiful camembert or brie, cut it in half, grate about 3 grams of truffle across, put the two halves together, leave it for 3 days, and then eat it. That is brilliant. And always breathe. So wherever you get your truffles, remember to breathe in when you eat your truffle, because that will improve all on the aroma.
1: Fiona, what a feast for the ears, and today a feast for every one of your senses as well. Thank you so much for joining me this morning.
0: Thank you for having me, Grant. All the best for the weekend.
1: You too. Fiona Cotvoy's there, who is the founder and one of the founders, one of the organisers of this particular event, the Fungi Festival. It's stopping in Bermagui today, but it's pretty much takes down the whole south east coast of New South Wales. If you've got anything happening that you think more people should know about, why don't you let me know? 0467 842 722, and I will let everyone else know as well.
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1: That flourish usually means that Caitlin Bewley has joined me in the studio, but that hasn't happened this morning. Someone else is sitting across from me. Lynn Lay, welcome to ABC Saturday Breakfast.
5: Hello, thank you.
1: And you will be the person that people hear if, in fact, they ring through and they want to tell me about the greatest rock band logo of all time. Yours is the voice that they'll hear, won't they?
5: Yeah, I will try to get all those registered.
1: Sure.
5: Even though, like, my knowledge on rock bands and rock music is not quite extensive, but
1: right.
5: I'll get there.
1: You'll get there. Okay. The other thing, of course, you'll be doing a little later in the program is taking all the gardening questions, and we have a quiz that involves logos, and not just band logos, logos more generally. But I've also got you doing something else this morning. Usually when we speak with Caitlin at this time of the morning, we are talking about what people might have missed while they've been asleep. And you've been looking at some stories online and the newspapers, but I guess the most important thing for a lot of people is what's been happening with the World Cup. Have you got a couple of scores for me this morning?
5: I have.
1: Okay.
5: But as we're talking, there's some matches are still going on.
1: Sure.
5: So we don't have the definite result. So we have Norway versus France still mm-hmm. ongoing. France is gaining and leading 3-1.
1: Mm-hmm.
5: They seem strong. And also Senegal versus Iraq, 1-0, 1-0. So Senegal is on the winning track. Yesterday, of course, we could not have missed Australia versus Paraguay.
1: we didn't score any goal,
5: but everyone's happy because, like, we're heading through to the round 32, to the knockout, and that will be on the next Saturday at 4 a.m.
1: I don't want to be a party pooper. I don't, you know. But I tried watching some of that game, and it was clear to me that neither of those two sides really were worried about scoring, and the ball just went backwards and forwards. So there was a couple of close chances, but it wasn't too much. Is that just me? Is that my imagination?
5: No, I mean, isn't that about soccer?
1: Yes.
5: Yeah, there's yes. not much, like, scores. If you want to see goals and goals and goals, soccer's not the one,
1: yes,
5: I don't think.
1: I know, but some, I don't know, if you were to watch, for example, some club soccer, and I've been to the odd Melbourne City game, for example, in Melbourne, and enjoyed myself and seen lots of scores, both sides. Yeah, but some of this World Cup stuff, not so much. Although, to be fair, this France and Norway game that we are watching right now, there's quite a bit of action happening. Okay, what else have you seen when you've been looking at the newspapers or our news websites at the ABC? What have you seen?
5: People probably have seen the piece in ABC Goulburn Murray by Alexandra Mukasta about the town. Have you heard Talangata in northeast Victoria?
1: Nice effort. Talangata.
5: Talangata.
1: Talangata.
5: Yeah.
1: Do I know about it?
5: Yeah.
1: Yes, my whole entire mother's side of my family is from that neck
5: wow.
1: of the woods. So it's the town that moved, and of course, it's 70 years on. So celebrating that. I don't think they're going anywhere now. And we've probably got half a minute to go. What else have you got for us?
5: We've got also new apartments built in Horsham.
1: Mm-hmm.
5: So the new projects. So these are for

0: medical professionals who have been squeezed out of this rental market. So this Emstone Property Group built the 9 million Hoshin Medical Worker Accommodation project to provide 36 self-contained apartments for healthcare professionals
1: well,
0: and critical workers.
1: That's one way to get them to your town and to keep them there and keep those medical professionals we need. Lynn, thank you for producing this program this morning and thank you for popping in.
0: No worries, thank you.
1: And it is now news time, 6:30.
2: ABC News with Mira McDonald, good morning. Tens of thousands of people are reportedly unaccounted for following catastrophic earthquakes in Venezuela that have claimed the lives of at least 920 people. North America correspondent Cayman Gok explains.
3: The back-to-back earthquakes have killed hundreds of Venezuelans and left thousands injured. Over 50,000 people are listed on a website taking reports of people still unaccounted for. Rescue efforts have been hindered by a lack of heavy machinery to remove people trapped under rubble due to the large scale of this natural disaster. More than 1,000 buildings have been damaged, including over a dozen hospitals. Several countries have sent search and rescue teams to Venezuela to aid efforts during these critical hours after the earthquakes. Cayman Gok, ABC News.
2: Police are investigating after shots were fired during a brawl in Melbourne's East overnight. Yvette Gray reports.
4: Police were called to Burwood Highway in Vermont South shortly before midnight following a brawl involving a group of males which resulted in a firearm being discharged. Police say three people were physically assaulted during the fight, but no one was wounded from the shooting. At this stage, it's not clear how many shots were fired. The victims fled the scene in a vehicle and a 19-year-old man was taken to hospital with non-life-threatening injuries. Police believe all involved in the incident are known to each other. A crime scene has been set up and overnight detectives were seen searching a church car park. Investigators want to speak to anyone who witnessed the incident.
2: Doctors are warning of an overdose risk as testing of an unapproved weight loss peptide reveals the product has double the strength compared to what was listed on its label. Here's National Health Equity reporter Caitlin Gribben.
5: There's been an explosion in popularity of unapproved injectable peptides, with social media users promoting their supposed benefits. A vial of the black market weight loss drug retatrutide was provided to the ABC for testing. A laboratory in Melbourne analysed the unapproved peptide, which was labelled as 10 milligrams of retatrutide. But the testing reveals 19 milligrams was in the vial, nearly double the labelled concentration. It's prompted doctors to warn unapproved peptides come with a significant overdose risk, which can be life-threatening.
2: Former US National Security Advisor John Bolton, a top official in Donald Trump's first term administration, has pleaded guilty to illegally retaining classified information. Emily Grimenz reports from Washington.
6: John Bolton served as Donald Trump's National Security Advisor before being fired. He later became an outspoken critic of the US president. He sealed a deal with federal prosecutors to plead guilty to a single charge of illegally retaining classified information. He was originally facing 18 counts. The charge has a maximum jail sentence of 10 years, though his plea agreement may allow him to avoid time behind bars. He will be sentenced in October. Emily Grimenz, ABC News, Washington.
2: To sport, and Hawthorn has jumped to third on the AFL ladder after defeating GWS by 14 points at the MCG. Corbin Middlemass reports.
7: The Hawks solidified their top four spot on the back of a dominant midfield display. Hawthorn winning clearance by 26 and outscoring GWS from clearance by 56, kicking 10 goals to 1. John Newcombe had 14 of his own clearances, Will Day 8 and Cam McKenzie 7, totalling 29, equaling as many as GWS had all night. Nick Watson kicked 3 goals in the second quarter but didn't participate after the half with hamstring tightness, while GWS made it 3 losses in a row and lost Brent Daniels to a calf tear and Max Krzyzewski to a patella dislocation in his left knee.
2: And Australian tennis player Maya Joint will launch her Wimbledon campaign against seven-time champion Serena Williams. Williams is making a comeback to the tournament in both singles and doubles at the age of 44, having last competed at the event 4 years ago. Australia's top-ranked men's player Alex de Minaur has drawn Argentinian world number 66 Roman Burruchaga as his opening opponent. Both de Minaur and Joint form part of a 13-strong Australian contingent that will be in action from Monday. To the weather now. There's a road weather alert for Melbourne and all suburbs due to the fog. For the state, areas of morning fog and frost. The chance of isolated showers about the northwest, otherwise a cool, dry and partly cloudy day. For Melbourne, partly cloudy with the chance of morning fog. We're heading for a top today of 13 degrees. Tomorrow, partly cloudy, 17. Showers increasing on Monday, also 17. Tuesday, showers increasing, 16. Wednesday, more showers about and 17. It's currently 9 degrees. ABC News.
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An iconic singer, an iconic logo, but maybe you have an even better suggestion. In the next half an hour or so, we are going to talk about logos. We're going to talk about car logos and whether, in fact, that badge on the front of the car is the difference between you choosing this particular brand and this particular brand over here that is substantially more reliable but doesn't have that badge. Also, something to do outdoors over the school holidays, because parents and grandparents may need all the help they can get at this time of the year to get anyone outdoors, particularly in the evening. You will hear from the Weather Bureau, of course, and in motoring, car makers spend a fortune on this. It must matter. Branding and logos. Text message line 0467 842 722. The talkback number 1300 303 468. How much does that logo on the front of a grill matter to you? But also band logos. Which is the most iconic? When you hear this particular singer, Pink, what do you think about? What is the visual representation of that?

0: Whether you're running late, just on time, or dreaming of more bedtime, ABC Breakfast. 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
1: By the way, if you've got any motoring questions, you can ask those as well. Another text message has come through talking about events that have been happening. This one was something that happened last weekend, so you may have missed it. But apparently the Bruthen Medieval Festival was last weekend and was magnificent, and people came all the way from Melbourne, especially for this particular event. And we're about to talk about an event that I think has a broader appeal far beyond the town in which this happens. Maybe I should say the word city. And there will be people coming from all over the place to experience this. Because the school holidays start Monday. I should know because I'm about to have a week off. And I will also be looking after three kids. And I'm going to have to find things for them to do. Because it would be easy just to keep the kids cooped up inside. But I'm not sure if that's good for them. And I'm not sure if it's good for us. So other events happening, and if you've got one, you can send it through and I will share the love. I will let everyone know about it as well. You can send that through on a text message, 0467 842 722. But this is, as I said, something you might want to travel to. It's in Ballarat, and I believe it's happening for the next 2 weeks. It's called the Winter Wonderlights, and it's kicking off, I think it's kicking off tonight. And it's not just lights, there's a whole bunch of other things happening as well. Mark Hemmetsberger is the Chief Marketing Officer at Sovereign Hill Markets. Join me this morning. Good morning.
2: Good morning, Gavin.
1: I have been to one of these before, and it was very, very cool. Figuratively and literally, I was freezing, right?
2: Yep.
1: But it is a really, really good thing. So for those people who haven't experienced your Wonder Lights, what is it? What are people going to see?
2: Well, you're right in saying that, you know, freezing comes to mind for sure. You know, it actually kicked off last night. It was our first sort of test trial night. We had about 2,000 visitors there, and it was freezing. So I can definitely confirm and validate that. But Winter Wonderlights is, we're celebrating our 12th year this year, which is amazing. And we're also going to be welcoming our 1 millionth Winter Wonderlights visitor during that period. And I guess what it is it's an amazing immersive light projection. There's nothing like it when you think about the iconic streetscapes that Sovereign Hill has. And all the different zones from the industrial zone through to our post office dam to the diggings. When you see that illuminated with really high quality projections on there with different thematics, and then we also have about 20, more than 20 kilometres of fairy lights that goes around the outside of all of our buildings, the whole place turns into this really magical sort of experience that, you know, after 12 years, we know, and you know, having 1 million visitors visiting us this year, we know that Victorian audiences in particular, it's become a staple. They know it, they love it, and it's a great place for families to go and connect.
1: For those people who've been to Sovereign Hill, and they've gone during the day, which is what happens most times of the year, it's really stepping back in time. This is not exactly that, is it? It's almost slightly futuristic. So what is what do you think the experience is for someone who might have never been there before or may have been to Sovereign Hill or perhaps Walhalla or one of those other sort of old-fashioned, ye olde worldy sort of pioneering-type villages? Of course, there's one in Swan Hill as well. So what is this experience?
2: So this experience, I mean, by day you have the classic Sovereign Hill. So you're right, you know, Sovereign Hill is about, you know, stepping into another world. It is about once you enter through the front entrance and you are exposed to our site, you know, you are in the 1850s. It is a premium, absolute premium experience. It's like no other place. In terms of sheer scale, breadth, diversity and size, it's 30,000 square metres. So, you know, I know there's, we have other really great attractions around our state and within our country, but there's nothing quite at the scale of Sovereign Hill when it comes to trying to give that immersive 1850s experience. So by day, you know, we have over 30 experiences that you can that you can have when you buy a ticket at Sovereign Hill, from gold panning to, you know, the classics like going on a coach ride, watching the lollies being made, so our confectionery demonstrations. We also have live trades on our site, you know, wheelwrights that are in the actually making things. We have blacksmiths. So there's so many different experiences you can do on our site. And then when it comes to Winter Wonderlights, well, that's really a thematic play on Christmas in July. Okay, and so there's the theme to it. And so we have a brass band that'll be playing. We have St. Nick on our site. There is a modern element to it, of course, in the projections that go up onto the our iconic streetscapes, as I said before, which really just add to that theatre, I guess, that nighttime theatre that, you know, audiences know, have come to know and love, really.
1: For those people who might not have seen this at Sovereign Hill, but may have been to some of the other events, like White Night, for example, is something that has been, I think, in Bendigo's had it, I think Shepparton had it at one point, it's been Geelong and Ballarat as well. So it's kind of like that. What's different, of course, is, the, I guess, the canvas in which some of these projections appear. But beyond the eye candy that are these projections, and they look terrific, they're so colourful, what are some of the other things that might be less immediately eye-catching, but a part of that experience of Winter Wonderlights?
2: Well, again, that immersion, I think, you know, what Sovereign Hill offers to visitors is just that, I think that the best experience you have at Sovereign Hill is as an adult and is just wandering around our site. And you start to pick up from the canvas signs that we have, which are all historically, you know, representative of the period to the best of our knowledge. You start to absorb the story of Sovereign Hill. You start to feel the emotion of what it must have been like in the heady days of the early gold rush. And I think that's a really special experience. So it is, you know, we use the word immersive quite a lot. And I just can't think of another word that really describes what the Sovereign Hill experience is. It is like no other. And I think when you're there, you start to discover, you have little interactions with our staff, you find out a little bit of history, you get exposed to things that you didn't know. And I often like to think that, you know, whether you've been to Sovereign Hill before or you haven't, there's always more to explore, there's always more to do.
1: Very important question. During the winter lights, do they still make the raspberry drops?
2: Yes, we do.
1: And you can still watch them doing

0: that.
1: You can still watch them. Our confectionery demonstration continues to go.
0: Even at night.
1: That's okay. Right, and it kills my son every time he sees it, because one of the things that they, you know, that you take away when you see it is that, you know, confectionery and boiled lollies were not for children in the day. You know,
0: they were for adults.
1: They were for adults because they were seen as a sign of status.
0: Very good. Well, enjoy some status, enjoy some raspberries drops this evening or a little bit later on. Do you have to book in advance, or can you just rock up and visit?
1: We have over 96,000 visitors coming in the next 3 weeks to Winter Wonderlights. Highly recommended to book in advance and book online. We have a whole range of different ticket types. You know, the traditional ticket for Winter Wonderlights is a day ticket, which is from 10 a.m. in the morning to 7 p.m. We also do have 8 to 10 p.m. tickets available on Saturday nights, but everything is booking out very, very fast. It's an event and an activity that is in high demand.
0: Evidently. Mark, thank you for popping in, because I suspect you had a late night last night and now you're having an early morning this morning, so I do appreciate it.
1: Thanks, no problem. It was a late night, but it was a very good night last night.
0: Mark Hemmetsberger from Sovereign Hill, Chief Marketing Officer. Speaking of marketing, is there a band logo? Because these logos are all about marketing the band when you can't hear the band. Is there one that springs to mind?
1: Yeah, there is. You know, I think we're of a similar elk in age, Gavin. And so, you know, as a child of the 80s, the first thing that popped into my head when you said that is definitely Def Leppard. I remember the album Hysteria, Pyromania, and those logos. There was a triangle, bright colours. I just remember it clearly. It just popped into my head as soon as you asked me that question.
0: Thank you so much for popping in.
1: Pleasure.

0: 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Weather.
1: And to find out what things are like, in fact, we are exploring various parts of Victoria. What's the weather going to be like while we're doing

0: Doing that, Helen Reid is the duty forecaster for the Bureau of Meteorology. Good morning, Helen.
1: Oh, good morning. Yes, exploration. I wish I could jump in and have a trot around the countryside with you. But unfortunately, I've got other things to do here. But, oh, yes, it's so nice to go and explore the foggy parts, the frosty parts, and anywhere else in between. There's a lot of weather happening at the moment.
0: Look, there is, but most of it in terms of at least during the day, it might be worth exploring. What have you got for us today?
1: Well, for today, we have got it really being a partly cloudy sort of a day. The foggy areas are left into more cloud. We do have some clearer skies in other areas, so they'll be just more in the way of sunshine, so they might be more pleasant to go exploring. But, yeah, we're not looking at anything in the way of rainfall to be getting in the way, so that's delightful. And even tomorrow, we haven't got much in the way of rainfall, maybe a little bit creeping in through the Mallee and the Wimmera, and possibly through the northern country as well, might have something starting to creep in. But we are looking at Monday and through the coming week being a little bit wetter, particularly for those northwestern areas.
0: And for tomorrow, for those of us, for example, who are going to go to bed after this program, and they're really going to, the weekend's not going to start until tomorrow, what have we got?
1: Well, tomorrow we are looking at it being a sense of another foggy start for a lot of areas, and you'll get just a hint of rainfall starting to creep into the northwestern areas. So tomorrow we could expect by the end of the day to have places like Mildura and Swan Hill just to have just one or two showers creeping in, but most of us will have a fairly sunny sort of a day once that morning fog has lifted. So let's embrace that tomorrow, and then we'll just enjoy some different weather of rainfall from the new working week Monday onwards.
0: Okay, a mixed bag. Thank you so much for joining me this morning.
1: You're welcome. Have a great weekend.
0: Yeah, you too. That is Helen Reid from the Bureau of Meteorology with, for a lot of people at least, essentially some good news. A sunny weekend and then some rain during the week. I think that's just about perfect.

0: Well, bands with the best logos, what do you think? But bands aren't the only things that have logos. Car brands do, and they spend a heck of a lot of money on them. So they must matter. But what does a logo say about a car? How much does a logo say about a car? And be honest, how much extra are you willing to pay for the right badge or logo? Mike Sinclair is from AutoExec.com. He wears all the best brands, and Mike has joined me this morning. Good morning.
1: G'day, Gav. How are you?
0: Not too bad, thank you. Jack has said the best band logo would be ZZ Top.
1: It's up there, isn't it? What about ELO? Did anybody mention ELO?
0: Not yet, but I get it. I reckon the ZZ Top logo would work perfectly on the grill of some sort of retro-looking sports car or perhaps some sort of wagon. By the way, what are you driving today?
1: What am I driving today? I'm driving my dodgy old Navara. There you go, Nissan.
0: Right, okay. And what do you reckon that particular badge says about you and what you're driving?
1: That badge says about me that he didn't want to pay the Toyota tax and get a Hilux.
0: Okay, fair enough. So that particular tax that you're talking about, the tax that goes with a brand and a badge, how much science goes into that, do you think?
1: Well, there's an enormous amount of work that goes into that, you know, from the brand point of view. I mean, look at some of the unique or some of the dominant badges around the world, you know, whether it be back to the three-pointed star on Mercedes or, you know, or something even as simple as the T on the Toyota. There's been a lot of money spent deciding on how those badges should look and how they should sort of resonate with people.
0: Speaking of cars that have got a T on the front, and by the way, if you've got a question, you can send them through. You can call or you can send a text message, 0467 842 722. But Dave from Lake Tyres asked the question, why are EVs not fitted with alternators that produce more electricity than the vehicle uses, ensuring a fully charged battery and eliminating the need for an external recharge? Sure, the technology exists, considering the advances in space technology. There's one for you, Mike.
1: Well, that's that sort of goes back to the perpetual motion. I think Scotty from Star Trek summed it up and said, you know, cannot change the laws of physics.
0: Right.
1: That doesn't add up.
0: Sure. Okay. So in other words, in order to create the electricity using the alternator, you're spending too much electricity to get there. Okay. So let's talk back once again about these logos. And who do you think does it best? Who do you think has actually got a brand that goes beyond even the quality of the cars that they produce?
1: Well, that's a really good question. But I don't think any badge gets beyond the quality of the cars they produce. But there have been times when perhaps the brand has not been maybe as polished as it should be, or the cars haven't been as polished as it should be, and that badge has carried them through. But I don't think you can create, you know, an ethos for a badge, for a badge or, you know, a brand without having the stuff that backs it up. But, you know, I go back to things like, you know, the whole idea of the badge or the logo was to define what that car was about and also what the buyer was about, to the point where, you know, look at some of the French cars of the pre-war and post-war, the, you know, the Delahays and the Delages and stuff, where they had, you know, Lalique cut crystal glass logos on the front of the car that were now would be worth more than some of the cars.
0: I asked this question in the idea, and you answered the question before about, you know, what does it actually mean? And it's supposed to say something about the car itself. So what happens when, and this is still happening, I can remember back in the day, they were putting Toyota badges on Holdens that were clearly to look at the car, a Holden Commodore. It was happening in vice versa. There was a Holden badge on a Camry. And it's still happening today with the Mercedes-Benz X-Class, which is really a Nissan. So if the badge is supposed to say something about the car, what happens when they mix up those badges?
1: So the term you're talking about is what's known in the trade as badge engineering, where a company essentially buys another vehicle, put their badge on it to maybe move into a segment that they've never been before. And it's very rare that succeeds, because there is something about the, you know, the essence of a vehicle that needs to be built for the brand that the badge that it wears. And this is going to get more, and I think it's going to get more and more telling as we get on into a time where there's more electric cars. Maybe some of the characteristics of those cars become a bit more ubiquitous, where there will need to be something else around the car that really makes it feel like it's the brand that you want to buy.
0: Harry has sent me through a text message and reminded us that the BMW badge is supposed to represent a propeller because they were originally producing aeroplane engines. They were certainly during the Second World War.
1: Yeah, I'm sorry to tell you, but that's one of those stories about badges that it's wrong.
0: Oh, really?
1: What it goes back to. It goes back to the Bavarian flag and the blue and white of the Bavarian flag. It's one of those common trope, or one of those tropes where people think it's about the spinning propeller. It's actually not.
0: There, a lot of these badges that we've been talking about, and I mentioned, of course, the example of a vehicle that's just a modern update on what you own, but it's now got a Mercedes badge on it, the X-Class.
1: Yep.
0: Right. But that's pretty much what it is. Let's be honest, okay?
1: Yeah, and it didn't last long, Gav. That was the thing. It just, you know, buyers saw through it and they didn't buy it globally. And you know, essentially Mercedes had to go, no, this didn't work. There's certainly been the ones you mentioned about with Toyota and Holden. There's been, you know, Ford and Nissan. There was a Ford Maverick, which was actually a Nissan Patrol. And in very, very, well, I can't think of a case where those vehicles have actually sold or had hung around with at any sort of reasonable period of time.
0: You're listening to Mike Sinclair from theautoexec.com, the managing editor there. So let's talk briefly, and we've only got a minute to go, but I think we can't touch upon a talk about badges and brands without talking about new ones. There's a whole bunch of new Chinese brands, all with their own badge and logo. So do any of those stand out as a particularly good piece of design, do you think?
1: Oh, look, I do like the logo that the new brand Zeekr has. It has quite a it's a simple but telling logo. It's a bit of a stylized Z in a square, but it's one of those things. I think it's probably too early to tell which the ones are really going to resonate with people. Obviously, the top selling so far

0: on his brand in Australia is BYD, and their logo is a B, a Y, and a D.
1: Yes.
0: So maybe simple works.
1: Maybe it does, and I guess if you don't know what it is, having it spelled out on the car probably helps. Mike, always a pleasure. Thank you for chatting with me this morning. Enjoy your tours around regional Victoria.
0: Good on you. Cheers, Gav.
1: Thanks. That is Mike Sinclair, who is the editor of theautoexec.com. Plenty of text messages coming in. Your great suggestions about bands and band logos. We'll get to those shortly, but right now it is news time and 7 o'clock.

0: The death toll continues to rise from the earthquakes in Venezuela. Shots fired during a brawl in Melbourne's east, and Hawthorn holds off a fast-finishing GWS in last night's AFL clash. ABC News with Mary McDonald. Good morning. But first, the US military has conducted fresh strikes against Iran. The Central Command has released a statement saying the attack is in response to Iran's strike on a commercial ship in the Strait of Hormuz. It says that US aircraft struck Iranian missile and drone storage locations and coastal radar sites. Iranian media is reporting a projectile struck the area around a pier in southern Iran. Citing a military source, it says the warning shots have been fired hours earlier towards violating vessels in the strait. Officials from the Hezbollah militant group have warned a framework agreement signed between Israel and Lebanon in Washington is not binding. Tim Wharton reports.
1: The deal, which was brokered by the United States, comes after 4 days of negotiations in Washington between Israel and Lebanon, but it did not include Hezbollah officials. The conflict between Israel and Hezbollah broke out when Hezbollah fired at Israel in March, days after the US and Israel attacked Iran. The Hezbollah attacks triggered Israeli air and ground attacks that have killed more than 4,000 people in Lebanon and displaced more than a million. Lebanese officials have said that securing a withdrawal of Israeli forces from southern Lebanon is a top priority for them in the negotiations, while Israeli officials have prioritised the disarmament of the Iran-backed Hezbollah. But Hezbollah says it rejects Lebanon's direct negotiations with Israel and that will not give up its weapons.
0: Meanwhile, tens of thousands of mourners dressed in black have gathered in Lebanon's capital for the city's biggest Ashura procession in years, following months of deadly bombardment from Israel. Bridget Rollison reports from Jerusalem.
2: Ashura is a sacred day of mourning for Shiite Muslims as mourners poured through Beirut's southern suburbs, waving Hezbollah and Iranian flags. Many people were emotional as they marked the death of the Prophet Muhammad's grandson, who was killed in battle more than 1,000 years ago. The ceremony was also a display of Hezbollah's force as the Iran-backed militant group sought to demonstrate its influence in Lebanon despite mounting pressure for it to disarm. Residents say the turnout was likely bolstered by many people from southern Lebanon staying in the capital after being displaced from their homes after months of Israeli attacks.
0: 920 people have died and more than 3,000 are injured after twin earthquakes flattened parts of Venezuela. Here's North America correspondent Cayman Gok.
3: Venezuelans and foreign rescue teams are racing to find survivors trapped under rubble as frustration grows over a lack of heavy machinery that is hindering search efforts. A website set up to take missing persons reports had more than 50,000 people unaccounted for. The catastrophic natural disaster has damaged Venezuela's main airport, hospitals and hundreds of buildings too. The United Nations is coordinating international aid as Latin American neighbours, the United States and the UK, have sent support teams to help with the crisis. Cayman Gok, ABC News.
0: A 15-year-old boy has been arrested after a schoolgirl was allegedly abducted from Melbourne southeast. Police say a 17-year-old girl was approached by a male as she walked into a school on Janine Road in Springvale South about 8:30 yesterday morning. The girl was then forced into a vehicle which fled the scene. Several hours later, officers from the Special Operations Group arrested a 15-year-old boy in Tarnete who will be interviewed by the Armed Crime Squad detectives. The victim was taken to hospital. Police say the investigation is ongoing and the boy and girl are known to each other. Shots have been fired during a brawl in Melbourne's east overnight. Yvette Gray reports.
4: Police say a group of males got into a fight on the Burwood Highway in Vermont South shortly before midnight. The incident escalated when a firearm was discharged. No one was wounded from the shooting, but police say three people were physically assaulted. The victims fled the scene in a vehicle and a 19-year-old man was taken to hospital with non-life-threatening injuries. A crime scene has been set up and witnesses

0: peptide retatrutide acquired from an unregulated online site. The drug isn't approved for human use. The label said the vial contained 10 milligrams of retatrutide, but chemical testing revealed 19 milligrams was present. That's nearly double the concentration, and doctors warn of an enormous overdose risk. They say consumers should avoid buying unapproved peptides.
1: Domestic undergraduates from several of Victoria's universities are among the lowest paid in the country, with new figures revealing three of the state's institutions sit near the bottom of the national pay ladder. Ethan Seidemann reports.
2: The Graduate Outcomes Survey shows domestic undergraduates from the University of Melbourne, RMIT and Victoria University rank among the lowest paid graduates in Australia, trailing well below the national median of $77,000. The University of Melbourne has also recorded the lowest full-time employment rate of any university in the country for domestic undergraduates. Meanwhile, the survey reveals national satisfaction with university degrees has fallen for a fifth straight year, with almost a third of all domestic undergraduates now working below their qualification level.
1: A former top official turned foe of the US president has pleaded guilty to illegally retaining classified information. Emily Grimenz reports from Washington.
3: Former National Security Advisor John Bolton, an outspoken critic of his former boss Donald Trump, was facing 18 charges. He sealed a deal with prosecutors to plead guilty to one charge. Court documents say he shared diary-style information about his daily duties as National Security Advisor with family members. Mr. Trump has urged the prosecution of several of his enemies in his second term, though the investigation into Mr. Bolton began before he returned to the White House. Emily Grimenz, ABC News, Washington.
1: Britain's temperature record for June has been broken for a third day in a row. Europe correspondent Elias Kluwer reports from London.
4: It's been another scorcher in the UK, with temperatures surpassing 37 degrees. It's broken a weather record that stood for just 24 hours. That temperature record also stood for just a day. Before that, the weather record for June stood for 50 years. Climate scientists say the UK and Europe is warming twice as fast as the rest of the world. The hot weather in the UK has caused chaos, with hundreds of schools closed and nurses reporting a wall of heat in hospital wards. After a sweltering week in the UK, Spain and France, forecasters are saying the heatwave is moving east, but that's just pushed the extreme heat towards Germany and Poland.
1: Now with sport, here's Fraser Fife.
5: Hawthorn has held off a spirited GWS to claim a 14-point win in round 16 of the AFL. The Hawks led by 30 points at half-time, but the Giants fought back after the break despite losing two players to injury. Hawthorn co-captain Jai Newcombe has told ABC Sport his side stood up when it mattered.
6: You know, we're able to step up in some big moments and score from stoppages.
5: Separately, in the NRL, the Roosters had a 21-18 win over the Broncos in Brisbane, and the Bulldogs defeated the Titans 30-12. Australian tennis player Maya Joint will launch her Wimbledon campaign against seven-time champion Serena Williams. Williams is making a comeback to the tournament in both singles and doubles at age 44. Australia's top-ranked men's player Alex de Minaur has drawn Argentinian world number 66 Roman Burruchaga as his opening opponent. And Karis Davidson has carded a second round of two over at the Women's PGA Golf Championship. The 27-year-old is the highest-placed Australian, with play still underway at the Hazeltine National Golf Club.
1: Australia will find out its World Cup round of 32 opponent this afternoon when Group G concludes its final round-robin matches. Tom Wilde explains.
7: The Socceroos will relocate to Dallas on July 1 after a nil-all draw against Paraguay sealed their progression to the knockout rounds. They have four potential opponents, with Group G far from decided. Egypt will face Iran in Seattle, while New Zealand play Belgium in Vancouver. Australia will play whichever side finishes second in that group, which is Iran as things stand. In other games, France's Ousmane Dembele has produced a stunning 32-minute hat-trick as his side cruised past Norway to top Group I. Both sides were guaranteed progression before kickoff. Tom Wilde, ABC Sport, Berkeley.
1: And the final score of the France-Norway game was 4-1. In today's other game, Senegal has defeated a 10-man Iraq in Toronto 5-0. To the weather now, and there's a road weather alert for Melbourne and all suburbs due to the fog. For the state, areas of morning fog and frost, the chance of isolated showers about the northwest, otherwise a cool, dry and partly cloudy day. For Melbourne, partly cloudy with a chance of morning fog. We're heading for a top today of 13 degrees. Right now in Melbourne, it's 9 degrees. ABC News.
8: Saturday breakfast.

An iconic band, an iconic logo, the famous Drop T Beatle logo, designed by Ivor Arbiter, a drum designer in 1963 for Ringo Starr's drum kit, and the rest is history. A few months ago, we had a discussion about the ethics of using AI to make music, and most musicians at least said nope, not ethical. But how about using AI to design your band's logo or your band's posters? Let's look into that in just a moment. Also this hour, sport and logos. As we've said before, many logos, band logos are very, very good. Many sporting club logos are very, very bad, particularly in regional Victoria. And also the quiz. And it's all about logos. Have you been paying attention? The talkback number, 1300 303 468. You will need that number if you want to play the quiz in about half an hour. You'll also need it to tell me all about band logos, the ones that you reckon are absolutely iconic. Absolutely iconic. You can also send through a text message on 0467 842 722. Those iconic band logos that didn't need to be designed by an artificial intelligence because they just worked.

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0: I'm not saying an awesome band logo is the difference between success and failure, but it sure as heck doesn't hurt. So getting it right, how important is it? And if it's not ethical to use AI to create music, is it ethical to use AI to create a band logo? I'd love your thoughts on this, and also your thoughts on those band logos that are as iconic as the band. Gary at Yalabas says, my logo icon has to be AC/DC album Back in Black. Can't go past the old car logo of Datsun either. Bring back the company name. Put it on the tailboards of all of those utes. Thank you for your text message, Gary. And if you've got a suggestion, I'd love to hear it as well. Jenny Powell lives a double life. By day, a mild-mannered ABC merch manager. By night, though, Jenny is the face of retro rockers, riff raiders, and Jenny has joined me this morning. Good morning.
1: Good morning, Gav.
0: And this is usually a time for you to be going to bed, not getting up, so I really appreciate you doing this.
1: I haven't been to bed yet. What are you talking about?
0: Of course not. This particular band we're listening to right now,
1: yep.
0: Do you think that you can't listen to music without actually seeing that logo?
1: I think that's a very strong one, especially it's such a really, I have to use the word iconic, it's got that Art Deco feel, and whoever put that together with the sound of that band, yeah, just perfect, spot on.
0: It is, in fact, Led Zeppelin. Kylie from Daysdale, you keep rocking, Gav. Love the show this morning. I'm not sure how much Kylie's loving me and how much she's actually loving the music, but let's go with it. And Carol sent this through, nothing like a little bit of Def Leppard while you're getting ready for work, bright and early on a cold, frosty Ballarat morning. But let's put it out there for the amazing Rick Allen, the one-armed drummer in Def Leppard. No one would ever have known unless they actually saw a video clip. In terms of iconic, and we played a bit of the Beatles before, the half-green Apple symbol, the Beatles record label, every record single was easy to distinguish from every other band. Thank you for that suggestion. Your logo, Riff Raiders, tell me a little bit about it.
1: Well, we've had a bit of an evolution of that logo. I like to change it as the, with the album, as we have the new era, the new album. So we've had a few different iterations of that, but that was designed by an artist here in Melbourne. And it's the way that it's sort of stacked together, and it has that sort of Star Wars tilt. But for the latest album, we've added some little horns on the side of it, just so that you know that it's Riff Raiders era 2026 rather than, Riff Raiders 2020.
0: Sure. Okay. You didn't use AI to design that logo. Was there a temptation, given how quickly and how cheaply AI operates, to actually sort of do that to help you create at least a newer iteration of your old logo?
1: It's tempting to use all the tools, but no, I think that in this particular case, not, in the other cases there might be cause to use it, but for this logo, no, it's there was no need.
0: Okay.
1: It's an organic beast.
0: What about the ethics of doing so? Now, I asked that in the sense that I spoke with John McNamara, who is a blues musician, about the ethics of using AI to enhance your music.
1: Mm.
0: And I think the consensus was no.
1: Yep.
0: But what about the support stuff? How do you feel about that?
1: Well, I think that, we don't want to take work away from creatives. That's what it comes down to when all these arguments happen about to use AI or to not use AI. So, of course, creative people need work and have such valuable input, of course. We have a video clip that is entirely made by AI, but it's made by our guitarist, Marty Powell, who created and cut it in a film editing software just like you would other footage that you've made by shooting us jumping around a room, which people are sick of seeing, really, so,
0: right.
1: So he created a story, and I did take it, we had this discussion, and he sort of said to me, it's a lot like when Gone with the Wind happened and people painted in the flames, and it was a big controversy at that time. It's a creative process. It's just enhancing that. We would never, ever, ever, ever use AI to touch the music. The music is always 100% organic.
0: Okay, so music, no. Logo, no. Video clips, maybe. All right, let's get through some of these most iconic ones, and we're getting so many suggestions through on 0467 842 722. But if you want to actually passionately declare that your favourite band and your favourite logo is that because of a certain reason, call me on 1300 303 468. But Jenny, let's just start with this band, an Australian band.

0: So the pleasure and pain of the Divinyls logo. Tell me what's happening here and why you think it is iconic, Jenny.
1: I guess it's associated with the first time that I saw Divinyls on telly, probably Countdown, and the that splash of aggression that the logo has that really matches that energy of Chrissy. I mean, that just all in one, that big hit, and her holding that light, you know, the light pole that was the mic stand. It was just, it was absolutely iconic for a female fronted Australian band. As a young girl watching that, I was like, yes, I want to be her.
0: Well, the logo is sort of very aggressive, but also very pink. So it kind of covers both of those, and it's evolved through different colours, but the style has, for the most part, stayed pretty much the same. And do we agree it's iconic?
1: Absolutely. Well, I do, yes.
0: Okay, I think we can all agree that. A couple of other text messages. Guns N' Roses had a few logos, but my favourite, says Anthony and Coleraine, would have to be this one. And, of course, it features the hat and the skull and two guns, etc., etc. So, yes, I can... As soon as I saw that, a sound went in my head in reverse of what we were been talking about. Okay, let's try this particular band.

0: It is Cheap Trick, and their logo is a cheap trick in the sense that it looks like just, I don't know, typing with a bit of smudging, but it's more than that, isn't it?
1: That to me is the most iconic one, and you know, they are probably my favourite band of all time, but I think that just simple, and you know, it was actually a mistake, you know, a printing error that made it do that fade out thing, and it became this kind of fashion thing to have, and bands like really big bands at the time, Aerosmith and bands that they were touring with, saw this cool t-shirt and went, I want one of those. So it was kind of like a case of the logo was just, you know, almost cooler than the band, but that
0: I hope they're not listening because that could cause a problem.
1: I love you, Robin Zander.
0: Kim has sent me through a text message showing multiple different versions of Pink Floyd, completely different logos. So great bands, iconic bands, can have more than one iconic logo. That is a very, very good point. A couple of other text messages coming through have mentioned AC/DC, which I think... iconic band, pretty iconic logo. As soon as you see the logo, you have a sound that comes into your head. Okay, let's go back in time for this particular band.

0: Once upon a time, I thought that, and very strange, but skyhooks, I was wondering why they would have an eagle with them. If I didn't have an eagle, right? But nevertheless, the logo. Let's talk about the logo, though, rather than the sound of the songs. What's happening with the, as far as you're concerned, happening with the Skyhooks logo?
1: Look, I think it was, you know, they were very tongue-in-cheek and they had a lot of fun on stage. And I think the logo represents that as well. You know, it's got that kind of tubular effect. And that logo did evolve over the time as well as the band did. But in the early days when they've got that sort of, you know, that fun, rubbery kind of feel, I hear that, you know, the ego or the, you know, living in the 70s riff immediately when I see that logo.
0: Sure. It does have a very time and place feel about it, that logo, and I mean that in a good thing. Speaking of logos and how big they become, one particular singer started out with a name and the logo became so iconic, they become the logo, or in this case, the symbol.
1: Yes.

0: do you dig, if you will, this particular logo? Because, well, it changed his name effectively. We are talking about Prince, or the symbol.
1: It's the artist formerly known as, that's right.
0: Yes, yes. So, iconic, do you think?
1: Well, yes, in that he made it his whole identity. I guess that, for that reason, rather than it in itself being an iconic logo, I mean, it's, you know, a circle with a pointy and arrow on it. It's not really that. It's not that creative, but actually becoming a logo, that's creative. I give it that.
0: Okay, well, Bea sent me through a text message, and yes, a band that I'm not really into, but as soon as I saw the logo, I was remembered, and it was the Bugnish symbol, apparently it's called, for the brand Ween, very iconic, of course. Nirvana's another one. But I think that if we're going to choose a most iconic, our lips are sealed. Am I going in the right direction for the most iconic, do you think?
1: Yes, I think so. Yes, I think you are.
0: And why? Why is it the most iconic? We're talking about the Rolling Stones.
1: Well, I think it's probably the most iconic because of its longevity, just because it has been, you know, out there for such a long time. I mean, what is it, 60 years? That's a really long time to be associated with that, you know, that guitar sound. That's pretty incredible.
0: Big fat lips. Big fat logo, it seems to work. Also working, of course, is Riff Raiders and your logo. Go online, check out their music. It's kind of got a retro feel. I think that's part of its appeal. Jenny, thank you so much for joining me this morning, and I look forward to seeing lots of Gardening Australia magazines.
1: Always, Gav. Thanks for having me.
0: That is Jenny Powell from the band Riff Raiders, the front woman of that particular band. By night, she's a rocker. By day, she works at the ABC. Speaking of great logos, how about that particular logo, the ABC logo? That's iconic. Is it more iconic than this? I'm not really sure.

0: ABC News with Mary McDonald. Good morning. The United States military says it's carried out new strikes on Iran. Central Command forces say the strikes were a response to an Iranian attack yesterday on a commercial ship transiting the Strait of Hormuz. The US targeted Iranian missile and drone storage locations and coastal radar sites. Earlier, Donald Trump accused Iran of foolishly violating the ceasefire. Tens of thousands of people are reportedly unaccounted for following catastrophic earthquakes in Venezuela that have claimed the lives of at least 920 people. North America correspondent Cayman Gok reports.
1: The back-to-back earthquakes have killed hundreds of Venezuelans and left thousands injured. Over 50,000 people are listed on a website taking reports of people still unaccounted for. Rescue efforts have been hindered by a lack of heavy machinery to remove people trapped under rubble due to the large scale of this natural disaster. More than 1,000 buildings have been damaged, including over a dozen hospitals. Several countries have sent search and rescue teams to Venezuela to aid efforts during these critical hours after the earthquakes. Cayman Gok, ABC News.
0: Police are investigating the alleged abduction of a schoolgirl in Melbourne southeast yesterday. Melissa Brown reports.
2: Police say a 17-year-old girl was approached by a male as she walked into a school on Janine Road in Springvale South about 8:30 yesterday morning. She was then forced into a vehicle, which fled the scene. Several hours later, police from the Special Operations Group arrested a 15-year-old boy at Tarneit in Melbourne's west. The girl was taken to hospital. At this stage, police have not disclosed the nature of her injuries. Police say the investigation is ongoing and it's believed the victim and the boy knew each other. Anyone who witnessed the incident is asked to contact police.
0: Investigations are underway after shots were fired during a brawl in Melbourne's east overnight. Yvette Gray reports.
3: Police were called to Burwood Highway in Vermont South shortly before midnight following a brawl involving a group of males which resulted in a firearm being discharged. Police say three people were physically assaulted during the fight but no one was wounded from the shooting. At this stage it's not clear how many shots were fired. The victims fled the scene in a vehicle and a 19-year-old man was taken to hospital with non-life-threatening injuries. Police believe all involved in the incident are known to each other. A crime scene has been set up and overnight detectives were seen searching a church car park. Investigators want to speak to anyone who witnessed the incident.
0: Dedicated menopause and perimenopause support will roll out next month as part of a $40 million federal government expansion. Here's Patricia Tiano.
4: From July 1, broader support will be available at all 33 of the nation's existing endometriosis and pelvic pain clinics. Services like physiotherapy, dietetics, and psychology will be included and will aim to provide patients with more coordinated care to manage symptoms and well-being. Menopause occurs when women have gone 12 months without their menstrual periods with no other their medical reason for it, while perimenopause occurs during the years leading up to menopause, when hormonal changes and physical symptoms begin. People as young as 20 can be impacted, with health department figures showing about 1 in 4 report symptoms severe enough to affect daily activities.
0: Air France has suspended its flights to and from Kinshasa, the capital of the Democratic Republic of Congo, after a passenger tested positive for Ebola. The airline said it's working with the Congolese health authorities to improve screening for the virus at DRC's international airport. Earlier this week, a Congolese doctor who took part in the Ebola response in the eastern province of Ituri tested positive after arriving in France. He was the first confirmed case of Ebola in France and is being treated under strict biosecurity conditions. Sport and Hawthorn has jumped to third on the AFL ladder after defeating GWS by 14 points at the MCG. Corbin Middlemouse reports.
5: The Hawks solidified their top four spot on the back of a dominant midfield display. Hawthorn winning clearance by 26 and outscoring GWS from clearance by 56, kicking 10 goals to 1. John Newcomb had 14 of his own clearances, Will Day 8 and Cam McKenzie 7, totalling 29, equaling as many as GWS had all night. Nick Watson kicked 3 goals in the second quarter but didn't participate after the half with hamstring tightness, while GWS made it 3 losses in a row and lost Brent Daniels to a calf tear and Max Krzyzewski to a patella dislocation in his left knee.
0: To the weather now, there's a road weather alert for Melbourne and all suburbs due to the fog. For the state, areas of morning fog and frost, the chance of isolated showers about the northwest. For Melbourne, partly cloudy, the chance of morning fog with a top today of 13. It's currently 10 degrees. ABC News.
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So, Logos, this band has one. It's an iconic one. I reckon it's right up there in terms of my favourite. I actually like the logo better than I like the band. It's a good band, but the logo looks awesome, I reckon, and that's part of the reason that I got sold on this band in the first place. It Matters, I guess. Keep your suggestions coming through about those iconic bands with the most iconic logos. We'll get to some of those songs and some of your suggestions a little later in the program, but in this half an hour, your quiz, and it's all about iconic logos, not just band logos, some others as well. So if you've been paying attention, keep this number handy, 1300 303 468.

Also going to be jumping into sport and a lot of band logos, as I said before, very, very good. But a lot of country sporting club logos, they're very, very bad. Hilariously bad. So the ugliest sporting logo you have ever seen, maybe it's one of your rival clubs in your rival league and you think that it is just scary, just awful, dob them in 0467 842 722.

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1: Now, just a couple of things that you may like to do a little later in the day. The weather's going to be just about perfect for it. The Jung Market is on at the Matoa. There's also the Matoa Recircle Market and the Dimboola CWA Devonshire. So the Jung Market today, it's all sorts of things happening there, all sorts of things you can buy. Kind of a lot of those farmers market type things. So check that out. And I believe it is actually called Jung rather than Yung, which is what I want to call it. The Recircle Market, baby clothes, designer clothes, etc., etc. All the stuff that you can recircle and recycle, vintage clothing, handbags, that type of thing. That's at the Mechanics Hall in Murtoa, the Supper Room on Duncan Street, and there's also the Dimboola CWA Devonshire Tea that is happening at the RSL Hall from 10 o'clock. And who knows, they might be playing some Van Halen there. I suspect not. Catherine asked the question, so are you getting a Van Halen tattoo? Catherine, I have no tattoos at the moment. I guess if I was going to get something, maybe something like the Van Halo logo would be as good as any. I guess it would be better than putting your football team, because if you have to have your football logo on you and your team is going through a rough patch, people are just going to feel sorry for you. Thank you for that. Speaking of sporting logos, I might have at some point in my life considered having a Richmond tattoo on me. But there are a couple of clubs, regional Victorian and Southern New South Wales clubs, that I'm not sure whether I'd necessarily want to have their logos tattooed on me, because just as some band logos are iconically good, some of those amateur sporting club ones are iconically bad. And if you don't believe me, please look up the Navarre Football Netball Club's Grasshopper. Just type that into your favourite search engine and be amazed. Be amazed. And they've updated it to put a netball in with it as well. But it's, look, it's almost cute, this particular grasshopper, but it's more than a little weird. So I don't even know if it's the worst logo sported by a regional sporting club. What's the worst sporting logo you have seen? Jess Curry is a netballer and a correspondent with Netball Scoop. And Jess has joined me this morning. Good morning.
2: Good morning, Gavin. I think we can conclude pretty easily it's a genuine artistic challenge to capture the grasshopper with sufficient menace and character. So Navarre's not alone in that. Telebegeal in the Northern Riverina also has one of those anthropomorphic grasshoppers. But special shout out to the Rennie Hoppers from the Riverina District in the Cholera District League. They didn't try to turn their grasshopper into something special. They've just drawn a grasshopper, and I think that was a good solution.
1: Look, a grasshopper doesn't have to be awful, right? Because there's a club called Rokewood Corindap that has a very elegant, neat-looking grasshopper. Perfectly acceptable sporting logo. And the first time I saw our friends at Navarre, and by the way, this is a great football club that has great history and a lot of success. I'm not sure if the logo is quite as successful as it's kind of a cartoon thing. How would you describe it?
2: I would describe it as, look, I think it's a word of warning if you're drawing a logo and it's an animal and you put eyebrows on it, you try to give it an expression, you might be in dangerous territory. It's sort of, it's scary in the same way that Fang the fruit fly used to be scary in the 90s when you're driving along a highway with that warning to drop your fruit off when you're changing into the fruit fly zone.
1: Dave from, I think it's Dave from Stanley, has sent me through a text message, and we're talking about logos more generally, sporting ones as well. But the Alfa Romeo logo is iconic. It's a serpent devouring a man, and there's a story behind it. And with some of these local sporting clubs, I'm sure that there is a story behind some of these logos, and maybe we're being a trifle unkind because most of them are being drawn by club stalwarts doing the best they can. They're not professional designers. Do you think it is necessary to have an awesome logo for your local football club or your local netball club or your local hockey club for that matter?
2: No, I think it adds a little bit of flavour, a bit of character. One I particularly love is the Ararat Rats Football Netball Club in the Wimmera League. You talk about something being drawn by a stalwart. This one looks like it's been sketched in red pen on the back of a beer coaster at the pub. Probably wouldn't win any awards for technical brilliance, but it's so charming. So it's got two rats, one in a netball dress, one in a football kit, and they're lifting a premiership trophy together. It's absolutely adorable. I don't think it necessarily makes the rats particularly scary as an opponent, but thinking about your suggestion earlier about getting a tattoo, I actually think this one might translate really well to a simple line drawing tattoo. So perhaps it's not as bad as I thought at first glance.
1: Okay. And the one thing that they have done, at least, and there's a few clubs that have kind of done this in recent times, and that is to have a different logo for the football side and the netball side. And with mixed results, it has to be said, in some particular cases. Have you checked out, speaking of grasshoppers, and there's been a few of those that are kind of a bit different, have you checked out the Moihu Football Netball Clubs, or maybe it's Moihu it's pronounced, Football Netball Club logo? Have you seen this one?
2: No, I haven't seen this one.
1: Okay, so they've got both a football grasshopper and a netball grasshopper on the logo, right? The football one looks like your typical grasshopper, with lots of muscles, and I don't know why I said typical, but at least it looks kind of mostly like a grasshopper. The netball one is kind of sexy. the netball grasshopper kind of looks a bit like the character from Guardians of the Galaxy who has the antennas, but is otherwise a woman, and I think that's kind of what we've got happening here. That's an amazing one. I don't think either of them are bad, but it's kind of an interesting juxtaposition. Let's talk about some of these other ones, and please share your suggestions. You can call through and describe them if you are brave. 1-300-303-468. That might be the easiest way to describe some of these logos. Have you checked out the Cavendish Football Netball Club logo, Jess?
2: No, tell me all about it.
1: Okay, I'm going to do the best I can. But it's kind of a cartoon character of what I could only describe as an axe murderer, right? There's this particular character with a shortage of teeth, right? It looks like a guy that might be a butcher or something similar. Not a lot of teeth, so obviously been having way too many sweets as well. And carrying around an axe with blood on it. They are called the Bloods. It does kind of look scary. So does it matter if these designs look scary? Are we trying to intimidate the opposition?

0: some of the ones that go wrong are generally the ones that are trying to be intimidating. That axe-wielding He-Man, what a great example. And actually, Cavendish are in the Southwest District League. I think they deserve a special mention for the most logos that look like they've been hand-drawn, photocopied, pasted together and faxed through a couple of tin cans and a piece of string. So alongside Cavendish, you've got Coleraine and Tirandara as well. It's definitely worth looking at both of those. I think that that attempt to make things look scary does sometimes make them look a little bit cartoonish. And that's something you see right across the country in terms of some of those logos. The AFL Masters competitions right across the different states is a great spot to look for those ones that are trying to look intimidating but are failing in all sorts of ways. I saw one from the Mandurah Makos in the AFL Masters in WA, which was a shark wearing board shorts, sunnies, and a six-pack of the abdominal variety. Also, the Karratha mud crabs, which looks like Sebastian from The Little Mermaid, but with angry eyebrows. Really, really funny. And I also really, really like the Port Noarlunga cockle divers in the AFL Masters competition in South Australia, which is drawn like a character from the Roger Ramjet era, complete with a deep sea diving helmet. Now, they've sort of moved away from trying to make it look intimidating, and it's gone into to comic territory, but it's absolutely fabulous.
1: There are two different versions of the Cavendish one, by the way. There's one that looks like it was drawn by AI, which still looks scary in the sense that it's kind of a little cartoonish, but it's at least biologically in the right proportions. The other one, on the other hand, which is more cartoonish, looks like Fred Flintstone has had a really, really bad day and is taking it out on Barney Rubble and everyone else. A suggestion that has come through, the best logo that Betsy has seen is the Bunbury Bowls Club logo. Let's check that out. I think that there might be a dancer on that. I'm not sure if that has to do with bowls. At least the version that I have come up with has that. So we'll have a look into that. I'll see if that looks good. Good, bad or indifferent, I don't mind. You describe it. And perhaps if you'd like to give it a call. Campbell's Creek are the Magpies. And there are a lot of different Magpies teams around Victoria, South Australia, into New South Wales. Football, rugby league, different codes. I've seen a Magpies in soccer as well. But the Campbell's Creek's take on the Magpies, what do you make of that?
0: Look, it's not exactly on point, is it? And there are a lot of variations.
1: Although it is pointing.
0: It is pointing. Yes, it's certainly doing something. A bit of a mudlark, perhaps, more than a magpie. But lots of variations of those, and particularly right across many football leagues across the country, Victoria, you've got lots of variations on those AFL logos too. Same, certainly the case for Tigers. There's so many variations of Tigers. I do want to mention Simpson Football Netball Club and the Colac and District League for their take on the Tiger, which is sort of reminiscent of a Transformers comic, like just the right level of fun versus menace. I really, really like that one.
1: I'm going to have to check that one up. There are a lot of teams that are the Cats. Several teams actually spell their Cats with a K, which is a bit different. By the way, it's been suggested that I don't get a tattoo. So thank you for that suggestion, Joe. I think that Joe has the same opinion of my wife. So there's probably not going to be a tattoo at any point. So thank you for that suggestion. The Macedon Cats, on the other hand, have created a weird human-cat hybrid thing that one of my work colleagues described as looking vaguely like a furry. I'm not going to explain what a furry is, but let's just say it doesn't look that much like a cat. Have you seen this one?
0: I have seen this one, and this is sort of one of those ones that happens when you try to anthropomorphise something, and it's sort of, I don't know, there's something a little bit, is it too early to say sexy on the radio? There's something a bit sexy about the Macedon cat. It's gone from menacing towards stage show, perhaps, shall we say.
1: Right. Okay. It's a burlesque logo.
0: It's a burlesque logo.
1: Rhonda has asked me the question, what's a good sports logo? And, of course, I'm going to go with the Richmond Football Club because I'm biased. But sometimes, but beyond that, beyond the bias, a few of the kangaroos around the place, and I think it is Oyen, which is this amazing club that's made up of, I don't know, something like 40 different merge clubs, and they've somehow made a kangaroo that looks slightly menacing but very, very cool. Have you seen this one, Jess?
0: I have seen this one, and I was going to give it the award actually for the worst kangaroo

0: Okay.
1: So I'm not so sure that it works for me, but it's certainly a try.
0: I like it. It's kind of got this almost casual sort of. I'm actually a proper kangaroo, and you don't mess with me. All right, couple of others before we get to the quiz. The Mitte United, they're the Mountain Men, and they've gone with the sort of the chubby guy that looks like he should be at a 50s dance with the slightly Elvis haircut. And are you familiar with the Blighty Red Eyes, Jess?
1: Oh, everyone's got to be familiar with the Blighty Red Eyes. From the Pecola and District League, it's pretty hard to describe what's going on there. I would say it's sort of like a red goblin of everyone's shared nightmares.
0: It's frightening, isn't it? Look, one of my work colleagues, when I was a sports reporter at the Ballarat Courier, described the logo as looking like a pervert. I'm not entirely sure whether I should have described it that, but that's what he said. The Howlong Football Netball Club's logo is a red back spider, which I guess has got that right mix of menace and that type of thing. So, yes. Do we have a best or a worst that you want to describe, Jess?
1: Oh, there's a few out there. I mean, there's a few flouting copyright laws too, you know, so those ones taking inspiration from Disney or Warner Brothers or those sorts of things. So Talikarupna Redlegs in the Kyabram district, they're pretty easy to describe with one sound effect. Meep, meep.
0: Okay, right. The Redlegs, appropriate.
1: So I'm not going to necessarily say that I would say it was a really good one or a really bad one, but it's certainly iconic.
0: Wonderful. Where are you off to today, Jess?
1: I'm off to Talbot today, where we're hoping to get a win to head us towards finals, which will be fantastic. And it looks like it's going to be a beautiful day for netball today. And I do want to put a special shout out to a stalwart of the Avoca Football Netball Club in Stacey Blair, who will be celebrating her 550th game today for Avoca. She started her career with Avoca back in the under-14s in 1988. 38 years later, still playing A-grade netball, still running around rings around people like me. Done all of that while raising four children. She's won, 13 premierships over that time and three league best and fairest, 10 club best and fairest. So congratulations, Stacey. I hope you have a great game today. I don't think I need to give Stacey much good luck, though, because I think they're on a 61-game winning streak. So I don't think Avoca need too much extra luck to get things going their way.
0: I think they're doing just fine by the sound of it. Another late one, by the way, you mentioned over 35s, Masters football clubs having some wacky mascots and wacky logos. The Murray Crays in Albury-Wodonga, the mascot is a crayfish, a very aggressive-looking crayfish. Go the Cray, says this text message. Jess, have a great weekend. Thanks for speaking with me this morning.
1: Always a pleasure.
0: That is Jess Curry, who is on her way to the netball. She is a netball scoop correspondent as well. It is time for the quiz, and the quiz is all about logos. Have you been paying attention? To play the quiz, 1300 303 468, and love a few new players. Some of our regulars are here, and it's great to have our regulars. We do appreciate that as well. But if you've never played the quiz before, why don't you give us a go on 1300 303 468? And all you need is to have been paying attention and have a great observation skills, and you will win this quiz. And there's some great prizes from ABC merchandise, ABC merch, including magazines. I think there's a T-shirt as well. So it's worth your while. 1300 303 468.
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0: Well, I hope this goes through fairly quickly, because we've only got about 6 minutes, and sometimes the quiz is over in three, and sometimes it goes all the way through to the news. But we are starting with one of our strong players, Joe from Merrigan. Good morning, Joe.
5: Good morning, Gavin.
0: Okay, we've got a bunch of players, no new players. We'd love to see some new players. I mean, I love the old ones, but maybe it's good to have a little bit more, some new blood, so to speak. Not the blood that's on the axe, though, that features on the Cavendish Football Club logo. Okay. The Olympic rings. Have you been paying attention, Joe?
5: No, I just woke up, actually.
0: Okay. The Olympic rings. What colour is the top right ring? Is it blue, red, yellow, black, or green on the top right?
5: I have to have a guess. I'd say white.
0: It's not white, but thank you for playing, and you've got a starter. Let's go with quite a few Bendigo players, but we'll start with Warren. G'day, Warren.
6: G'day, Gavin. How are you?
0: Not too bad. So the top right Olympic ring.
6: Blue.
0: It's not, but thank you for playing. Okay, no worries. Beginning to narrow it down. This is good. Thank you, Warren. Let's go to Dennis from Bendigo. Good morning, Dennis.
7: Good morning, Gavin.
0: The Olympic rings. It's pretty iconic. What colour is the top right ring? Is it red, yellow, black or green?
7: This will be a guess. I'll say green.
0: It's not a bad guess, but it's not the correct guess. Thank you for playing. Let's go to Chris in Ballarat. G'day, Chris.
8: Hi there.
0: We're still stuck on question number one. We're beginning to narrow it down. Usually I only have three answers. I've gone with the five. So, top right, Olympic rings. This is pretty iconic. You've seen this logo 1,000 times. Is that particular ring on the top right red, yellow or black?
8: Red.
0: It is red. Did you know it or is it a guess?
8: No, I knew it because I go past those Olympic rings at the lake all the time.
0: Wonderful. Okay. All right. Are you a fashionable person?
8: Not particularly.
0: The Lacoste fashion brand logo features what? A polo player, a rooster or a crocodile?
8: No. I think it's a polo player.
0: No, but thank you for playing. Okay. Let's go to Brendan in Kangaroo Flat. G'day.
9: G'day, Gav.
0: Okay, this is an iconic fashion logo. So if you are a fashionable person, you will get this right. I promise you. Is it a rooster or is it a crocodile, the Lacoste fashion brand logo?
9: I think it's a croc.
0: And that answer is not a croc. It's correct. Well done. Well done. Yeah. Okay, we've got quite a few players on the line, but still room for new players. 1-300-303-468. Okay, an Australian fashion brand of sorts has a logo that features a wave and a snow-capped mountain. Is that brand Rip Curl, Quicksilver or Billabong?
9: Oh, I should know this. Sorry, Gav, what was it again?
0: A Rip Curl, Quicksilver or Billabong, and the logo is a wave and a snow-capped mountain.
9: I think it's Quicksilver.
0: It is Quicksilver. Well done. Okay, we're getting all the way through now. We're making progress, which is just as well, because the news is only in 2 minutes' time. So no room for another song. I was hoping to play one of the Riff Raiders songs, actually, a song called Samantha Jones. Okay. Not including the outline box, because there is a red outline box on this particular logo. How many red squares are there on the CFA logo? Is it 8, 10 or 12?
9: Eight.
0: It is. You're correct. That's right. Wonderful. We've also got, I think we've got Anthony and Gary on the line to play the quiz. If you falter at the last hurdle, the Triple J logo, it features a drum. Okay, did you know that?
9: Yes.
0: How many drumsticks? Is it one, two, or three?
9: Oh wow. It's got to be two.
0: And it's got to be wrong. Bad luck.
9: No.
0: Bad luck. Okay. Right, well, thank you for playing. And
9: thanks, Gav.
0: We've got a new player on the line. I think it's Kia on the line. G'day, Kia. Is it Kiara, is it?
10: Kiara.
0: Kiara, okay. Triple J logo features a drum with how many drumsticks? One or three?
10: Three.
0: It is three. Congratulations. Is this the first time you've won?
10: Yeah.
0: Wonderful. Will you stay on the line? I'll get you some really, really cool stuff. Bad luck, Gary. Bad luck, Anthony. But there will be a quiz next week, so you can play. In the meantime, Kiara is a first-time winner, which is terrific. Stay on the line, and Lynn will get your details. After the news, we are going to play some of these songs, which have got bands that have got awesome logos. But we're also going to talk a bit about a very serious story. We've spoken before about ducks and native ducks and a new threat on the horizon. But right now, though, it is 8 o'clock.

0: ABC News with Mary McDonald. Good morning. The United States military says it's carried out new strikes on Iran after President Donald Trump accused Tehran of violating a 10-day-old ceasefire. Ali Crew reports.
1: US Central Command says the strikes were in response to an Iranian attack on a commercial ship in the Strait of Hormuz. The US military says its aircraft struck Iranian missile and drone storage locations and coastal radar sites. Iranian media is reporting a projectile struck the area around a pier in southern Iran. Citing a military source, it says that warning shots had been fired hours earlier toward violating vessels in the strait. Iran's Revolutionary Guards say Tehran's response to the attack will be swift and decisive.
0: 920 people have died and more than 3,000 are injured after twin earthquakes flattened parts of Venezuela. Here's North America correspondent Cayman Gok.
2: Venezuelans and foreign rescue teams are racing to find survivors trapped under rubble as frustration grows over a lack of heavy machinery that is hindering search efforts. A website set up to take missing persons reports had more than 50,000 people unaccounted for. The catastrophic natural disaster has damaged Venezuela's main airport, hospitals and hundreds of buildings too. The United Nations is coordinating international aid as Latin American neighbours, the United States and the UK, have sent support teams to help with the crisis. Cayman Gok, ABC News.
0: Shots have been fired during a brawl in Melbourne's East overnight. Yvette Gray reports.
3: Police say a group of males got into a fight on the Burwood Highway in Vermont South shortly before midnight. The incident escalated when a firearm was discharged. No one was wounded from the shooting, but police say three people were physically assaulted. The victims fled the scene in a vehicle and a 19-year-old man was taken to hospital with non-life-threatening injuries. A crime scene has been set up and witnesses have described seeing detectives search a nearby church car park. Investigators believe all involved in the incident are known to each other. Anyone who witnessed it or has CCTV footage is asked to contact police.
0: A 15-year-old boy has been arrested after a schoolgirl was allegedly abducted from Melbourne southeast. Melissa Brown reports.
4: Police say a 17-year-old girl was approached by a male as she walked into a school on Janine Road in Springvale South about 8:30 yesterday morning. The girl was then allegedly forced into a vehicle which fled the scene. Several hours later, officers from the Special Operations Group arrested a 15-year-old boy in Tarneit who will be interviewed by the Armed Crime Squad detectives. The victim was taken to hospital. At this stage, the nature of her injuries is unknown. Police say the investigation is ongoing and the boy and girl are known to each other. Investigators want to speak to anyone who witnessed the incident or has vision of it.
0: Doctors are warning of an overdose risk as testing of an unapproved weight loss peptide reveals the product has double the strength compared to what was listed on its label. Here's National Health Equity reporter Caitlin Gribben.
5: There's been an explosion in popularity of unapproved injectable peptides, with social media users promoting their

0: Doctors to warn unapproved peptides come with a significant overdose risk, which can be life-threatening.
1: To sport, and Australia's four potential knockout stage opponents are in action this afternoon, with who will face the Socceroos still very uncertain. Tom Wilde has more.
2: The Socceroos could face any of Belgium, Iran, Egypt or New Zealand, who all play at 8 p.m. local time. As things stand, Iran sits in second spot, but that could change. Whoever finishes second in that group will travel to Dallas to face Australia on July 3. The Socceroos remain in Oakland and will move to Texas midway through next week. In today's other games, France cruised past Norway to top their group, while Senegal put five past Graham Arnold's Iraq. Tom Wilde, ABC Sport, Oakland.
1: And Hawthorn has held off a spirited GWS to claim a 14-12-96 to 12-10-82 win in round 16 of the AFL. The Hawks led by 30 points at half time, but the Giants fought back after the break despite losing two players to injury. To the weather now. For the state, areas of morning fog and frost, the chance of isolated showers about the northwest, otherwise a cool, dry and partly cloudy day. For Melbourne, partly cloudy with a chance of morning

Knowing me, knowing you, and you know this logo for sure. A back-to-front B, that's all it takes to have an iconic logo. It is Gavin McGrath on ABC Victoria and Southern New South Wales, some of South Australia as well. I haven't spoken about the ABC logo much, but perhaps we should because it's an iconic logo. Also this hour, gardening, of course, ducks and other water birds. After our chat with rescuer David Mould a month ago, I started doing a duck spotter's guide, an ID guide for the internet. And I was just about finished, and then this whole avian flu thing happened. We'll be duck diving into that in the next hour. And speaking of rescuers, what about the rescuer when the rescuer has to be rescued? You're going to hear a pretty amazing story coming out of Gippsland with that. Text message line 0467 842 722. Talkback number for all your gardening questions 1300 303 468.

0: Wildlife rescue, specifically water bird rescue, something of a theme in the next half an hour of this program. But what happens when the rescuer has to be rescued? This is a story out of our Gippsland Bureau at SAIL. Jack Colantuono is our reporter. Good morning, Jack.
1: Good morning, Gavin. Hope you're well.
0: And I hope that this story ends well because, of course, no good deed goes unpunished. Someone was trying to do the right thing and it all went astray, didn't it? What happened?
1: Correct, Gavin. So a wildlife rescue on Raymond Island, which we know is just off Painesville. It's an island off the east coast, so you can only get to this island via ferry. So this local teacher and his wife, they're both well-known wildlife rescuers off Raymond Island. And as they were rescuing an injured kangaroo, all of a sudden, Mr. Bruce Miller has plunged 3 metres down into an opening. What's happened is he's plunged into water. He described that he was looking up and he just saw this sky disappearing and the walls getting taller. Like, I think that's a fair description of something unexpected really happening like that.
0: It's a bit of a nightmare scenario. I mean, the whole idea of actually falling into a dark hole that you weren't expecting. Bruce, you said he's quite experienced, but has he experienced anything like this before?
1: Never in his time or adventures of rescuing wildlife on Raymond Island, Gavin. Him and his wife, you know, they give back to the community. What they do for the area of Gippsland is just admirable. And late on Monday evening, they were routine rescue, you know. Unfortunately, this injured kangaroo did not survive. It had a broken hind leg, but Mr. Miller was trapped in this hole. So that was their priority. Poor Liz, which is his wife, she didn't know where her husband went. She looked behind her and she's like, "Where have you gone?" He's like, "Don't panic, I'm down here." She could just hear this echo from down below. She could barely see her husband in this darkness, this abyss below her. And she freaked out because he said he couldn't touch the bottom when he fell in. He was fully submerged. He resurfaced, fortunately. He was able to grip onto something on the side, but that was really slippery because this abandoned well, the sides were like caving in, like there was sand, and she was worried that it would all cave in above her.

0: cries turn to action. What are we going to do? Let's breathe. We've got to think of a solution. We can't panic. Let's work together. So Elizabeth, Bruce's wife, has contacted emergency services. There is one CFA truck on the entire island of Raymond Island. So the rest of the emergency services, police, SES, CFA, and FRV, Ambulance Victoria, they've all had to arrive via boat. And they've arrived to this mysterious dark hole. You can barely see Mr. Miller down this hole. It's quite deep. It's frightening too. You don't know what lies beneath either. You don't know how deep it's going to go. And you don't know what's going to fall from above you. So they had to work in a carefully coordinated way. There was that risk of a rescuer falling in as well. So what they've had to do is work with extreme caution. And within about an hour, they've been able to rescue Mr. Miller. He has fortunately been uninjured and unharmed, just with a little bit of a thrill.
1: A thrill's not the word I'd use. So have you spoken with Bruce since? What did he have to say?
0: Yeah, Bruce had a really nice chat with Bruce. He was highly emotional about the experience because it was just what had happened. Like, they were so focused on their rescue, trying to rescue this kangaroo that had a broken leg. And then he's just fell through the earth, literally his quote. And I think that's really powerful. He's really grateful for the emergency services. But one thing that stood out to me is that he feared he was going to lose time with his wife. Mm-hmm. And that really sticks with you. He's fortunately okay. He is ready for the school holidays and he didn't want anyone else to worry about him. And that's the thing. This beautiful couple on Raymond Island are so humble. They're worrying about others, stressing about them. Mm-hmm. They always put people's safety first before they're themselves. And I think that kind of quality is really, really valuable.
1: Sure. Jack, it's a ripping yarn with a happy ending, and we could all do with more of those. If you want to read it, where can we find it?
0: The Raymond Island Chaotic Rescue Story is on the ABC Gippsland website. So you can head to www.abc.net.au/Gippsland.
1: Beautiful. Jack, thank you so much for speaking with me this morning. Have a great weekend.
0: Absolute pleasure. You too, Gavin. Thanks.
1: Jack Colantuono there from our Sale Bureau. 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
1: And plenty of your phone calls, or time for your phone calls and text messages about gardening. Rob Pelletier will be with us in around 15 minutes. And, of course, the best way to get your responses to your gardening queries is, in fact, to call through on 1300 303 468. But you'll be able to use that number as well. We are speaking to Ryan from BirdLife Australia. And a few weeks ago, we spoke about native ducks and some of the threats to native ducks. There's a new threat on the horizon, potentially an existential threat, and there is a story on the ABC website on that if you'd like to check it out. The text message line for gardening questions as well, or your duck questions, your wetlands birds questions, is 0467 842 722. A couple of other text messages, though, about some of those logos, those sporting logos, some of the better ones. And a text message said that the Kahuna Kangas, they have a really mean kangaroo as their symbol. And it looks kind of cool. I've seen that. And they have what would be an old-fashioned Fremantle jumper, but they're the kangaroos. And there's a fair bit of purple there. So it's a purple kangaroo. I think Rhonda loves the Carlton Football Club logo for a whole bunch of reasons. It is the sort of logo you haven't ever seen in an overseas sport, I don't think. So it's kind of unique, and maybe that's a good thing. In terms of your suggestions about bands with great logos, there have been several people sent through on the text message line, Pink Floyd, and the other one that's been mentioned multiple occasions is ELO. But I'm going to throw in something that's not necessarily a band or even a logo-based band, because it was on the official ABC playlist, and I kind of like this. It is Vance Joy.

0: That is Vance Joy and a song called Riptide. And Riptide, but not so much Riptide, but Rip Curl was one of the possible answers to one of our questions from our quiz a little earlier. And Vance Joy does have a logo, like most musical acts, but it's kind of just the word Vance Joy in a certain font. But it's the same font over and over again, which I think is important. A few weeks ago, I introduced you to half a dozen or so native Victorian duck species. And we learned during our chat with animal rescuer David Mould that several of those species are under threat primarily from urban encroachment, habitat degradation, and shooting, of course, hunting. Since then, though, a new threat has landed, specifically off the Western Australian coast and now potentially the South Australian coast as well. So what does avian flu potentially mean for some of those native ducks which are already under fire from different angles? Well, let's find out. Ryan Kilgour is a wetlands bird scientist with BirdLife Australia and has joined me this morning. Good morning, Ryan.
1: Good morning, Gavin.
0: By the way, if you have any questions for Ryan on ducks and wetland birds more generally, why don't you call through on 1300 303 468. But before we get to some of those questions, Ryan, bird flu, avian flu, to what extent, as a bird lover with BirdLife Australia, to what extent is this illness your nightmare scenario?
1: So, yeah, this is not a great scenario that's playing out. So what we know is that this disease has been around for several decades now, but a certain clade of H5N1, which is 2.3.4.4b, has been around for several years now, since 2020, and has been ripping through

0: every continent except for Australia and New Zealand. And there are ducks right across the world, and different species have pretty much suffered large losses. There are colonies of many seabirds, other water birds, and birds of prey that have lost countless birds within a matter of weeks. So we're a little bit concerned here that this could spread widely within Australia and cause some real trouble for some of our native species.
1: How worried are you about the news that you've heard specifically coming out of Western Australia, where, for those who don't know, there has been a couple of migratory birds that fly long distances have appeared on the coast quite unwell?
0: I think one of the most concerning things is that it's in multiple species. So we've seen giant petrels, skua, that have tested positive, potentially other petrel species as well have washed ashore and are undergoing testing. So what this means is that the disease could be spreading off the coast of Australia. So what a lot of people don't recognise is that there's quite a number of species of birds that live pretty much on the ocean most of their lives. And these birds migrate up towards Australia off the Antarctic coast, some of these Antarctic breeding birds that are on those southern Antarctic islands breeding there. And they move up during the winter time to warmer waters away from Antarctica. And with that, some of these birds have brought the disease. So this disease could spread within the mainland now, especially with these birds washing up on beaches. There are birds such as scavenging birds like ravens or silver gulls that might come into contact with these infected birds and then spread that into our wetland systems and potentially even further than that.
1: Let's talk about those wetland systems. And as I mentioned before, there is a story on the ABC website. If you were to type in ABC Australian native ducks, you would find it, and there's pictures of all 15 of Australia's native duck species, so you can check them out and maybe use that as a bit of a spotter's guide. But one of the key points that the story features, and this is from David Mould, who is an animal rescuer, a duck rescuer primarily, is that sure that there are other threats that ducks have to deal with, and of course the obvious one is hunting. But there has been a change to the wetlands themselves with regard to things like whether it be climate change, whether it be urban encroachment. And what do those things do to a species that may then be affected or impacted by a virus like avian flu?
0: So, there are many angles of threats towards our native duck species here in Australia, and certainly one of them is urban encroachment. And with urban encroachment on wetlands, it ultimately changes the habitat of a wetland. So sometimes wetlands are completely drained and remodeled to suit urban landscapes for purposes of flooding risk or reduction of to treat stormwater before it enters the ocean. So wetlands are ultimately altered quite significantly when urban areas encroach on those regions. And with that comes change to the wetland system. So wetlands change in a way that may support some duck species and other duck species might not be well supported, as well as disturbances brought into the system. So some duck species do well in disturbed environments, whereas other ducks are very shy and they don't like to be around people or people walking their dogs and those sort of things. But I think one of the key things with urban encroachment is that it brings about other key threats such as cats. So people letting their cats out at night might be a big risk to water birds. It produces... people can plant certain plant species in their gardens that might spread into the wetlands, so you bring about weeds as well into those wetland systems. So ultimately, these pristine environments sometimes, or close to pristine environments, get altered significantly, and those significant alterations in the environment change so much that some duck species don't do very well in those systems.
1: There are 15 ducks that are described as native, and there are photos of

0: them in this story. There's also, I think, I'm not sure if the term is vagrant ducks or vagabond ducks that come in from overseas on a regular basis. And then, of course, there are domestic or feral ducks that come as well. With this new threat from avian flu, which are the species you're most worried about?
1: So, with avian flu, so we've got 15 duck species here in Australia, and some of those duck species are found here in Victoria. Some of them are found up in the northern parts of Australia, and some of these species are found not just in Australia, but also in places like New Zealand, such as the Pacific black duck or, other duck species. So I think one of the key threats and concerns comes to the ones that are probably more less widespread in terms of like in different wetlands. So the ones that are congregate together in large quantities are probably more at risk because they're bundled up next to each other. So birds such as Australian shell duck might be a bit more at risk, as you can get flocks of tens of thousands of these birds just huddled together versus some of the other ducks. But many of our duck species are found in large flocks, and with flocks of birds, becomes a risk of contact with an infected bird, especially in wetland systems where you're in touch with other wetland bird species that may be infected. So I think all duck species are at risk, and through our AviFlu mapping that BirdLife Australia has produced, we understand from, as well as experiences overseas, that ducks are a high risk of contracting the virus, as well as a high risk of spreading the virus to different wetlands as well. So I think all duck species we're really concerned about, but at the same time, I'm still very optimistic that, you know, things will pan out at least okay enough that we won't see an extinction, but you never know with decisions that get made that might risk these species going forward in the future.
0: I am speaking with Ryan Kilgour, who is an ecologist with BirdLife Australia, has particular interest in wetlands, including parrots, amongst other things. Now, if you've got a question for Ryan, he'll be with us in for a couple more minutes. So get it in on the text message line or give me a call on 1300 303 468. The text line is 0467 842 722. Ryan, you said you were optimistic. So beyond trying to keep the flu out, what else can be done to make wetlands and water birds more generally more resilient, so that if this does happen, the worst case scenario happens, they're at least a little better prepared than they are right now?
1: So, resilience is really important for water birds, especially when we're going into an El Nino event as well. We're probably going to see droughts coming through in the next few years, potentially, with a drying climate due to the El Nino. So we need to build a lot of resilience within our water birds. And one of the key ways we can do that is by manipulating the environment to support our water birds, as well as making decisions that support water birds and don't take away water from the environment in a bad way. So many of our wetland systems is water that can be brought into the environment for environmental reasons, and we can make good decisions there and not suck away water for agriculture when it's needed for the environment, and keeping them our birds and native wildlife well supported with that. So environmental water is a big one that can build resilience. Other ways of building resilience is by another way actually you can build resilience is by reporting bird flu. So if you see anything suspicious out there that might look like unwell birds, it's really important not to touch those birds, to make sure that you can record what you're seeing and report that to the national hotline. That way some scientists can go over there, check it out, make decisions that might, you know, just reduce the amount of birds that might be impacted that can be we can build some resilience in the face of bird flu.
0: Well, Ryan, thank you so much for speaking with me this morning and for speaking with me during the week and giving your insights into Australia's 15 native duck species. Often there is a clash between how environments environmentalists and ecologists and agriculture sees things, but I think we're all on the same page with regard to hopefully keeping this particular avian flu out. Thank you for joining me this morning.
1: Thanks.
0: Ryan Kilgour there, BirdLife Australia ecologist, specialist, a bird scientist specialising in wetlands, that type of thing. A couple of text messages that have come through. Joe sent this through. Remember when there was circle swimming only at the botanical gardens with some of these ducks during hunting season? Perhaps they knew. Thank you for that. And another text message. Aren't we on an international flyway, so there will always be potentially birds flying from all over the world arriving here? That is true. Hopefully not so many of the sick ones. Thank you for your text message as well. If you've got any gardening questions, now is the time to start sending them through on the text message line, or you can give us a call on 1300 303 468, because Rob Pelletier is about to work in the studio.

0: That is a UB. That is UB40, which is a band that is named after, apparently, an unemployment document from Great Britain, because while they were forming the band, most of them actually had to fill out in a UB40 form. And, of course, one of their logos, have had multiple ones, looks suspiciously like the sort of font that you would have on an unemployment form. The other thing that's kind of cool about them is that that is a cover of a Neil Diamond song. And when Neil Diamond heard the UB40 version of his song, he obviously liked it, because now, instead of doing it the way he used to do it, he does it with reggae in his own performances. Neil Diamond thought, yeah, this is kind of cool. We're going to go with that. Gardening up next. So if you've got any questions at all, please send them through on the text message line, or better still, I keep saying this, but if you want to get the most complete answer and you want to sort of ask questions to and fro, call on 1300 303 468.
1: Grab July's Gardening Australia for instant winter colour, bird-friendly natives and tips on growing potatoes, plus 150 tough plants for tricky locations. 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

0: because Rob Pelletier from Heritage Fruit Trees is a very talkative chap, and he's joined me in the studio, and we'll take your calls on 1300 303 468. Won't you?
1: I will, absolutely. So just call now, get in the queue.
0: get in the queue. I was going to say some reference to the near queue.
1: No.
0: But we'll leave the rest of that.
1: The queue that's over there or the queue that's right here?
0: So call up. Any questions you like on gardening and anything else? No, not really. I didn't play a song called Red, Red Wine. That was no sort of suggestion about what you might have been up to over the course of last night.
1: Nothing. I was having a good night's sleep. Absolutely.
0: Right.
1: No way. Drinking fresh rainwater.
0: A few weeks ago, we talked about paraquat. And since then, there has been some developments in the news. And joining me this morning to discuss those developments is one of our great rural reporters, Angus Verley. Good morning, Angus.
2: Good morning, Gav. Good morning, Rob.
1: G'day, Angus.
0: Thank you for taking my call on your day off.
2: That's all right, Gav. We're landmarking at the moment, so I've got a break from catching lambs.
0: Oh, you've got an excuse to go away from some dirty work.
1: That beats the going to the gym, I would have thought, too.
0: In terms of fitness. It's a serious topic, and you have been working on this and covering it for the ABC. What is the news on this particular agricultural chemical?
2: That's right. So we're talking about paraquat. It's been under review by the Australian Pesticides and Veterinary Medicines Authority since 1997, and that review's ramped up in recent times. And we were told by the regulator that the decision on the future use of paraquat would be made by the end of June. And then on Tuesday this week, we got that decision. So there was a lot of speculation. Farmer groups wanted the use of paraquat to be retained, and then medical groups wanted it to be banned. And the ultimate decision was that the use of it has been retained, but the use of it has been restricted. So farmers now won't be able to use it at the same rates that they were previously, but they will still have access to it.
0: For those farmers, and of course there's two aspects of this, there's what it means for farmers, but also what it means to other users of it. But for the farmers at least, who were not wanting it banned, what has been their response to the restrictions?
2: Look, it's been a bit of a mixed response, Gav. So in one sense, they're happy that they're still able to use it. But as I said, with those rate restrictions, so just in general terms, it's roughly about 900 millilitres per hectare that they can now use. In the past, they might have been using 2, 3, 4 litres to the hectare. So they won't be able to use it at the rates that they were, which means that it might not do the job that it was doing. So that could cause some issues. So, yes, happy on one hand that they can still use it, but disappointed that they can't use it in the way that they were.
0: And these restrictions, when do they come into place?
2: They're in effect now, Gav.
0: Sure.
2: So, yeah, in effect as of now, there will be new products will have to have new labelling, so it'll take a while to filter through the supply chain, I suppose. But, yeah, those restrictions are in effect.
1: Angus, it's interesting, this decision, the claim by the authority is that it's safe to use, and yet they've reduced its maximum rate by 80%. Why do you think if it was safe to use, they've done that?
2: Yeah,
1: is there any indication of their reasoning?
2: Yeah, and I did ask that question of the APVMA when I spoke to them on Tuesday, and they essentially said that comes down to the impact that paraquat can have on the environment, and particularly birds and mammals. So they're saying that by reducing the rate, that impact on those off-target species running off, getting into waterways, affecting birds, affecting mammals, it should be reduced. So that was their rationale. It wasn't really hinged on the human safety element. It was more based on the environmental impacts.
1: That's interesting because there are two ways paraquat affects the human element, if you like, and one's acute poisoning, and they've addressed that because they've changed the way you can mix it. It's got to be mixed in an enclosed area. They've updated the PPE that you've got to wear and so on. So the acute poisoning, a lot of people don't realise, is paraquat's a Schedule 7 poison. You supposedly can't buy it without a permit. I've never had to show my permit to buy it. I have used it, do use it occasionally. So that's an interesting thing. But it's one of the most toxic substances you can buy in the agricultural, horticultural, chemical range. And there are acute poisonings. But it's really the

0: chronic poisoning that's the key to this story, where I think, as reported by the ABC some time ago, up to 70 neurologists and specialists in that area have been concerned about the clusters of Parkinson's disease that occur in rural areas, particularly around areas where paraquat has been used and is used regularly. And that's more about chronic poisoning. And yet, while they've changed the rate, that sort of cuts down on this background exposure. But they're not really, the APVMA is not really tying that to these very serious neurological concerns. They're tying that to wildlife. That seems to me to be strange when they're really there to concern more about human health and safety.
1: That's right. So those very neurologists, they're the ones who are pushing for it to be banned, because that they do believe, as you say, that paraquat exposure does is associated with developing Parkinson's disease. So the APVMA, their long-standing position has been that there is no association between paraquat exposure and Parkinson's. And with this decision this week, they've maintained that position, that and by their analysis, that if you are exposed to paraquat, then it doesn't increase your likelihood of developing Parkinson's.
0: Well, something we could go into in a lot more depth. We won't, but paraquat actually is used in laboratory studies to cause poor old laboratory mice to get Parkinson and Parkinson's disease for testing purposes. So there is very much a direct link with mammalian health, and it goes back a long way. So it's very interesting anyway that they've refused to sort of look at that and look at the information that these neurological experts have wanted to put forward. I don't think it's the end of it, Angus. I think, you know, in 10, 15, 20 years, we won't see paraquat around. It's already been banned in 70 countries in the last 10 or 15 years. I don't think it'll be too long before it comes back around again for a little bit more attention.
1: Yeah, and the APVMA did acknowledge that there will be future reviews, and they said if there is new science that they believe proves a link between paraquat exposure and Parkinson's, then they would review it and change their decision. But as it stands, they don't establish any link.
2: Okay. Thank you so much for joining me, Angus, this morning, and getting away from the lambing, but I think the lambs are calling this morning.
1: Yeah, my brother's picked up the slack, so I better get back to it.
2: You'd better. Thank you for joining us this morning.
1: Thanks, guys.
2: That is Angus Verley, one of our very, very hard-working rural reporters. Quite a few people on the line, but just before we get to those, you wanted to say one last thing?
0: Oh, look, just I'm concerned about what's going on here. I do use paraquat a little bit, as I say, so I'm not an anti-chemical person by any means, but I think a regulator's first duty is precaution. And where the possible harm is an incurable disease like Parkinson's, the burden should be on showing the chemical is safe, not on the victims to prove it caused their Parkinson's. And these 70 neurologists that the ABC has reported on, neurological experts, are deeply concerned. They're researchers. They don't have a stake in the chemical industry or the farming industry. And they've raised very serious concerns, which is kind of tends to be supported by 70 countries having banned it, including China, where it's the company that makes it is headquartered. So I'm not very happy with this decision. Even though I find that it's a useful chemical to use, I do think there needs to be a little bit more science put into it.
2: Sure. Okay. Well, we have quite a few people on the line. We'd better get to them.
0: Let's do gardening.
2: So we better do some gardening. And the first one is Rhonda from Clunes. Rhonda, the Carlton supporter from Clunes. Good morning.
3: Good morning, Gav. And good morning, Rob.
0: Hey, Rhonda.
2: What we talked about Clunes and Carlton being alliteration. You've got pruning pomegranates, so let's go with that.
3: I have. And also, Rob, I want to say I appreciate your comments on the previous discussion.
0: Thank you.
3: Very good. Now, with the pomegranate bushes, you probably know they are very prolific in their growth, with lots of little branches everywhere and very prickly. And consequently, when the pomegranates come, they're fairly hard to pick without getting damaged. But they're growing really quite wild, and I'm wondering what's the best way to prune it. Can I just sort of take the shears and prune them all over? And
0: you could do that. The other thing is to open them up a little bit. So develop a more sturdy framework. So as you say, they have a lot of thin, twiggy stuff, particularly in the middle. Yep. So you're going to have to reach in to cut some of that off. a little bit of some longer handled bypass pruners, you know, loppers, if you like, but really big ones can do the job for you. And just thinning out the wood a little bit and encouraging a more open, you won't get them to develop a classic vase shape like, say, an apricot tree, but you can work towards that, keep them a little bit more open. If you go all over them with shears completely, you might tend to cut off a lot of next year's crop because you're cutting off all the wood that will tend to flower. So don't hit all of the wood of the same age, but I would get in there and open them up and get rid of a little bit of the wood in the middle, and you'll have less reaching in amongst that prickly foliage and twigs to it when you want to harvest them.
3: Oh, that sounds very sensible. Thanks a lot, Rob.
2: Thanks. Thank you, Rhonda. Always a pleasure, and I still owe Rhonda a coffee from Carlton beating Richmond. Dorothy from Oyen is on the line. Good morning, Dorothy.
4: Oh, good morning, gentlemen. I've been talking to you about fruit trees and want to spray them with Bordeaux powder to mix it up, but I can't find any anywhere. Where would I get it?
0: Well, Bordeaux is generally, you won't find Bordeaux as a pre-prepared powder. It's generally made, it's a homemade thing, and if you look on the internet and do a little bit of a search for Bordeaux spray, you'll find recipes, and being in the country, you'll have no trouble getting the ingredients. One of them is hydrated lime, and the brand Limal is very common, but if you go to your local hardware and ask for a bag of hydrated lime, and the other is copper sulfate, and it's often called bluestone. Now, I won't say the recipe right now, just in case I get it wrong, but it's not that difficult, and you're not mixing something that's highly toxic unless you're a fungus. So you'll find, or a bacteria, I guess, for that matter, but you'll find Bordeaux is widely accepted in organic certification schemes, quite safe to use. Interestingly, if you use Bordeaux year after year in strong amounts, you can tend to get a higher than desirable copper concentration in your soil, because the copper is still a metal. It doesn't break down beyond its metal components. And also, it's still a little bit unsafe to humans, so make sure you wear the gloves, don't breathe it in and so on. But as I say, look on the internet. We have it on our website as well. There's a recipe there if you delve deep enough. But you'll find plenty of recipes, very simple to make. One little tip, make sure you use fresh hydrated lime. So you'll only make a little bit out of, you'll only need a little bit out of your 20 kilogram bag, but you can use hydrated lime on the garden, just in lower quantities than normal agricultural lime.
2: Dorothy, I hope that helps. B has sent me through a question that's kind of a comment. Why are we not listening to our neuroscientists and medical researchers? Farmers are going to lose the trust of the public if they blatantly ignore health issues and concerns for the sake of making money. Are other countries who have banned the product wrong? That's a question that becomes a comment.
0: I think, look, you could accept that as a comment. It's a really important and big topic, and I'm glad we were able to talk about it this morning, and I appreciate Angus getting involved to give us that, Angus Furley, to give us that roundup of what's happened. No pun intended there where I used the word roundup.
2: Indeed.
0: So, look, it's a nice comment, and I think we should just think about it and keep our eyes and ears, and more importantly, our brains well-tuned on this one.
2: Heather has got a question. Heather from Neil. Good morning, Heather.
5: Morning. How are we?
2: We are both well, I believe. You're pretty well, aren't you?
5: Oh, yeah.
2: Excellent. You've got a question about a particular variety in a particular place. The Wimmera is the place and a cherry tree is the variety. What did you want to know?
5: I would like to grow a cherry tree. I was wondering what variety would suit the area, and do I need two for pollination? And the same question for green apple trees.
0: Okay, so with cherries, there are several varieties that do not need cross-pollination, and they're very popular because of that. Stella, Lappin's, Simone, and Sunburst are four varieties of cherry that don't need cross-pollinating. Now, I think they'll grow fine in the Wimmera. You're going to need summer water, and you're going to need to protect them from the birds. Depends
5: fine.
0: Where you are.
5: Yep.
0: Birds in certain agricultural areas, you don't get too many birds that are stealing fruit because there's nothing to keep the birds there, particularly sort of broadacre cropping areas. And also, I've seen dairying areas. But a lot of areas have got a lot of birds, particularly if you've got a little bushland around. Anything in the parrot family, lorikeets, rosellas, they seem to love them. And
5: I was thinking of a big aviary to grow the trees in.
0: Yeah, that's kind of like a reverse aviary, isn't it? Something to keep the birds out rather than in.
5: Yeah.
0: But you know, Stella, Lapin, Sunburst or Simone are four varieties that will grow in your area and do not need cross-pollination.
5: Why would anybody name a cherry tree after rabbits?
0: Which one's that?
5: Well, Lapin. Lapin is French for rabbit.
0: I didn't know that.
2: the look on Rob's face was like a rabbit in the headlights, to be honest.
0: I was thinking maybe that was developed by a plant breeder called Fred Lappins. But anyway.
2: Right, there you go. Thank you for your call, Heather. We've got some more text messages coming through. I'll get to one of those. And this text message has a mulberry tree which has only ever grown yellow berries, which drop off when they get to pinky fingernail size. It's been in the ground for about 7 years. In the fruit season, it gets watered, a time dripper for 45 minutes every day. Also throws granulated food for fruit fertilizer, but probably not as often as this person should. Do I need to improve my watering feeding regime to ensure a fruit set?
0: I'm not sure which mulberry that is, but it's not the one I'd keep in my garden. I'd plant another mulberry.
2: That will solve the problem. Another question, just simply ask, is borax used to put boron into the soil?
0: I think it can be. I'd have to do a little bit more of a deep dive, but to know that you need to put boron into the soil, you've got to have a soil test to know that you've got a boron deficiency. And you can have soils with boron deficiency, but you would, you know, in a farming situation or a commercial horticultural situation, you'd get a special sort of fertiliser mix or trace element mix to do it. I think borax might have boron in it, but I'd have to check.
2: Right. It also sounds like, I don't know, an alien space race from some science fiction. We're under attack from the borax.
0: The borax.
2: Yes, right, from boron. Helen asked, a comment more than a question. Tobacco companies told the general public that nicotine was not addictive. Liars. Can we believe what the experts say about paraquat?
0: Well, yes, you see, you've got experts in these neurological groups that are very strongly concerned about. And then you've got the experts in the APVMA who don't want to listen to them and say that they haven't got, they haven't got the answer. Now, the thing is that tobacco, it happened also with other sort of dangerous chemicals in our lives in the past, that they say there is no proof. Now, there's indications. And that's why you get these clusters of Parkinson's are a strong indication. Is there a direct proof A causes B and B causes C, therefore A causes C, and would it stand up in a court of law? The answer is probably no, but this is where the precautionary principle comes in, Gav. The precautionary principle says until we're sure, we just play it safe, and that doesn't seem to be what's happening here.
2: That earlier question about the mulberry tree, for example, was from Rebecca in central Victoria, so I'm not sure whether that makes much difference. What mulberry tree would you suggest?
0: The black mulberry. There's Hicks Fancy is a variety that works well, and they tend to be more the black mulberries, the nice deep purple berries that you get. So they're the sorts of ones I'd look for. And give them a little while to establish. You're not going to give you lots of mulberries in the first year or two. Many of these fruit trees, you do need to give 4 or 5 years to get them going. And then when you get a good mulberry, they're going for 100 years.
2: Mm.
0: So it's worth playing around initially if you have one. And I think this is also a good approach to go with all sorts of garden plants. If you've got a garden plant, a particular rose or something that just constantly causes problems and it's really annoying you and you've got to support it, prop it up, turn it into compost, move on.
2: And just finally, I don't know if there's a quick answer to this, but I'm going to ask for one. If not paraquat, then what?
0: Yeah, that's a big question. There are other herbicides and there are other techniques. Farmers claim they can't live without it. They're going to have to, and they can't live without glyphosate. And again, that's problematic. The old days, it was regular cultivation, and everybody's wanting to do no-till. It's got a lot of advantages, but these are some of the disadvantages. It's a very chemically dependent process or system of farming.
2: Rob? We'll speak in a couple of weeks, I think. In a couple of weeks' time, don't you think?
0: I'm looking forward to it.
2: Because someone else is coming to the studio. Got Deborah Bitsky.
6: Yes. Love this.
2: Betty Davis eyes. Maybe. I think I just like the song, to be honest.
6: Oh, we're so different in every way, Steve.

0: Gav, I love that. Hey, before Rob leaves the studio as well, I want to ask you both, have either of you been the recipient of a surprise party? Or thrown a surprise party?
1: I don't think I have.
0: I love how you have to think about it. Rob, you're getting that old.
1: Yeah. Oh, thanks. No, look, there's lots of stories about surprise parties, aren't there, where people come home from work and they're not expecting it and they're walking in the door and bang, and it can go awfully wrong, I think.
0: Hoping to hear some of those stories on the show today.
2: Sure, yes. What else do you have? I'll just quickly, another late text message. John from Harrow says the AVPMA are experts appointed by the government to look at all science involved in the use of chemicals. The banning of chemicals has consequences and is not done based on opinions but facts. So thank you for that. That kind of wraps up that conversation. Thank you for that, John. What else have you got on the program?
0: Well, just quickly, I want to say that I love surprises. I love them. I reckon there's two kinds of people in this world, not just with parties, but people that like, just tell me, I just want to know what's going to happen, I want to know what the gift is, or those that love them. And we're going to be talking about that on the show today.
1: Good stuff.
0: Also, comedian Melanie Bracewell is going to be with us.
2: Well, that's a surprise.
0: It is, because I reckon she's a great get for ABC Radio. You might know her from Cheap Seats, the show that's on Channel 10.
1: She's a very, very funny woman.
0: She's very clever and funny. I can't wait to speak with her.
1: I think she'll be a surprise.
2: I'm one of those people you said that doesn't like surprises.
0: Yeah.
2: I like it all kind of planned out. I like order and structure, and if things go off, there's a surprise. Like, for example, I don't know, this particular sound system that we use here at the ABC stops working. I don't like that at all.
0: No, I mean, good surprise. Everyone, no one likes bad surprises, obviously, but some people don't like good ones. I love them.
2: We had a conversation earlier, and you and I, we don't agree on a lot of things, but...
0: In a good way, everyone.
2: Absolutely. It's all fun. But some of those logos for bands that are almost the band's logo is almost as iconic as the band itself. What sprung to mind when I mentioned that?
0: I just miss the days of getting a CD that you could hold in your hand and used to be able to pull out the paper slip and read the lyrics for the songs that you loved.
1: Yeah, when you say that, I think of the days of LPs and getting the vinyl and the big cover and reading that and opening it up. So that just puts us in our different eras. But the one of the most iconic band logos is the Rolling Stones.
2: Yes, I think everyone agreed that that's kind of right up there.
0: Yeah.
2: And... on that note, might play some Rolling Stones on the way home because I'm done for the day and I'm done for the week. I'll be back in about a week's time. So thank you so much for Lynn for producing this program today. And Caitlin did a lot of the prep work beforehand. So Caitlin, I think, will be back next week. Thank you so much for your great suggestions on the text message line about some of those band logos. In the meantime, have a great weekend and I'll see you soon. It is now 9 o'clock.
3: ABC News with Mary McDonald. Good morning. The United States has conducted strikes on Iran in retaliation for an attack on a commercial vessel in the Strait of Hormuz. North America correspondent Cayman Gok reports.
4: The US military targeted Iranian missile and drone storage locations and coastal radar sites in response to reported Iranian drone strikes on a cargo ship. President Donald Trump accused Iran of a foolish violation of the ceasefire and said the US was able to shoot down 3 of the 4 attack drones, but one made contact with the vessel. The attacks come less than 2 weeks after both countries signed a memorandum of understanding to negotiate a formal peace deal. The renewed strikes raise questions over whether there will be a return to major combat operations or if the ceasefire will hold. Cayman Gok, ABC News, Washington.
3: Israeli Prime Minister Benjamin Netanyahu is hailing a framework agreement signed between Israel and Lebanon that is being described as a first step toward peace. Officials haven't shared details of the US-backed agreement, which does not include Hezbollah, and prompted a warning from the group of a civil war in Lebanon. Mr. Netanyahu says the framework will allow Lebanese forces to eventually take control of territory from Israel's military. But he says Israeli troops will remain in southern Lebanon until Hezbollah is no longer a threat.
5: This is a great achievement, and we are maintaining it as long as Hezbollah does not disarm. This is also a great blow to Iran. Iran is trying to force us to withdraw from southern Lebanon by force. And in essence, Israel, Lebanon, and the United States are telling them, this is none of your business.
3: Venezuela's interim president, Delcy Rodriguez, has announced that nearly 1,000 people are now known to have died and nearly 3,000 have been injured after this week's 2 huge earthquakes.

0: She also has announced the military will take control of the worst hit areas as international rescue teams begin to arrive. Fears are held for the safety of an Australian woman who has vanished while on holiday in the US. Yvette Gray reports.
1: 26-year-old Melbourne woman Sally Grace Contarino has been reported missing to the Las Vegas Metropolitan Police Department after she failed to board her flight home on the 21st of June. US police have issued a missing persons flyer which states her family last heard from her a day before she was due home. The alert asks hospitals to check their records and for anyone with knowledge of her whereabouts to come forward. Her family has spoken to websleuths.com and say Ms. Contarino is a frequent traveller to Palm Springs, California and Las Vegas. She was travelling alone and told friends she was planning to go for a hike the day before flying home.
0: The Department of Foreign Affairs and Trade declined to comment due to privacy reasons. A 15-year-old boy has been charged after a schoolgirl was allegedly abducted from Melbourne southeast. Police say a 17-year-old girl was approached by a male as she walked into a school on Janine Road in Springvale South about 8:30 yesterday morning. The girl was then allegedly forced into a vehicle which fled the scene. Several hours later, officers from the Special Operations Group arrested a 15-year-old boy who has since been charged with abduction and is due to appear in court today. The victim was taken to hospital. Police are investigating after a brawl escalated into a shooting in Melbourne southeast overnight. It's understood a group of males was fighting on the Burwood Highway in Vermont South when a firearm was discharged shortly before midnight. Police say no one was hurt from the shooting, but three people were physically assaulted. A 19-year-old man was taken to hospital with non-life-threatening injuries. Investigators believe all those involved in the incident knew each other. To sport, and Hawthorn has jumped to the third on the AFL ladder after defeating GWS by 14 points at the MCG. Corbin Middlemass reports.
2: The Hawks solidified their top four spot on the back of a dominant midfield display. Hawthorn winning clearance by 26 and outscoring GWS from clearance by 56, kicking 10 goals to 1. John Newcombe had 14 of his own clearances, Will Day 8 and Cam McKenzie 7, totalling 29, equaling as many as GWS had all night. Nick Watson kicked 3 goals in the second quarter but didn't participate after the half with hamstring tightness, while GWS made it 3 losses in a row and lost Brent Daniels to a calf tear and Max Krzyzewski to a patella dislocation in his left knee.
0: To the weather now. For the state, areas of morning fog and frost, the chance of isolated showers about the northwest, otherwise a cool, dry and partly cloudy day. For Melbourne, partly cloudy with the chance of morning fog, a top today of just 13 degrees. Tomorrow, partly cloudy, 17. Showers increasing on Monday, also 17. Tuesday, more showers about and 16. Right now in Melbourne, it's 10 degrees. ABC News.
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5: Lovely to have your company on this chilly Saturday morning. Hey, I want to know your reaction when you hear this. Does that fill you with delight or dread? Because more broadly, I think there might be two kinds of people in this world. Those who love and those who hate surprises.

0: the surprise party and how you found it. Because I wonder, for those people that don't like surprises, well, I don't know, surprise party could be your worst nightmare. Let me know. You can call 1300 303 468. The reason I'm asking is because Australian scientists have just published new research into how our brains process surprises. And this research reveals just how efficient our brains are. And we'll catch up with one of those neuroscientists very shortly. When I say surprises, of course, I'm only talking about the good ones, right? I'm not talking about coming home from holiday to discover the power went out and all the food in your fridge has rotted. Surprise! No, nobody likes that. I'm only talking about the good ones. A gift you weren't expecting, a surprise party perhaps. Let us know. And also this hour, you're going to hear more from this lady.
1: Oh my God, hello. Hi everyone. I hope you're doing well. I'm having a great month. Last month was terrible for me. I was suffering from morning sickness. I'm not pregnant. Morning sickness is just what I call the Kyle and Jackie O show. Much better now. Don't you think morning sickness sounds like a breakfast radio show though? You're like, you're listening to the morning sickness with Mel and the fetus. I'm trying to get it going.
0: Yes, more of Melanie Bracewell coming up this hour. So stick around for that. And keen to hear from you this morning if you have ever thrown a surprise party. How did the person react? Or if you have had a surprise party, what was it like? I've got some messages coming through. This one says, "Hi Debbie, many years ago, my husband decided to throw me a surprise party. I'd had a terrible day at work, couldn't wait to get home and throw on a pair of tracky pants and not to have to talk to anyone. The moment I got home and saw everyone in my house, my husband said he saw the look on my face and swore he would never surprise me again." There you go, not well received that one. But let me know if you have had that experience. 1300 303 468. More on that soon.

0: Talk about being unlucky in love. Carly Simon wrote, "You're so vain," about not one but three men in her life. It's 14 minutes past 9 o'clock. Debbie Rubitsky with you. Lovely to have your company. And we're talking about whether or not you enjoy a surprise. I feel like there are two kinds of people in this world. I love them. I love a surprise. But Emma's texted in Ballarat. And Emma says, "I'm one of those impatient people who can't stand the unknown. So surprises are not for me." 0467 842 722. And the reason I'm asking is because new research from the University of Sydney has uncovered what happens in our brains when we get a surprise. And it could help explain everything from why elite athletes can react so quickly to why unexpected moments stick in our memories. Dr. Ruben Riddo is a senior lecturer in psychology and one of the researchers who wrote this paper just now. Thanks for your time this morning, Dr. Ruben.
1: Well, thanks, Debbie. Good morning. Thanks for having me.
0: Your study found that a surprise makes the brain switch into a different processing mode. What's happening in those split seconds when something unexpected occurs to us?
1: Yeah, so we were interested in looking at how people respond differently to the exact same thing when they found it surprising or not. And what we found was that when people found something wasn't surprising, so when they were expecting it, they tend to respond to it a bit faster. So you seem to have a bit of a speed advantage for responding to things that you expected. But when things surprised you, you seem to recall them very vividly. So the brain encodes them with higher fidelity than when you're expecting them. And this allows you to sort of update your model, so what you're expecting in the future, better. So essentially, it's the mechanism of encoding things that are surprising to you with high fidelity so that you're better at predicting in the future.
0: So that first part of it where you said that we're faster at processing things that we're familiar with, that doesn't sound surprising to me. Did you have to do the neuroscience to discover that?
1: So that's been quite a well-known phenomenon, and I think that's actually led to some of the, controversy in the field, in that if you just looked at how people responded to things, how quickly they respond to things they expect, you might think that they, or that their brain prioritizes expected events. But what it required was for us to measure both how quickly people responded to things, but also how clearly they remembered them at the same time, so for the same things. And we also needed to measure their brain activity in order to distinguish these two things within their brains.
0: And so does that tell us why surprising events tend to stay with us for years while routine moments can disappear almost instantly?
1: It does seem to support that, that anecdotal experience of remembering surprising things very vividly, yes.
0: And your research says that the brain somehow gets the best of both worlds, being fast when things are predictable but highly accurate when they're not. How does it pull that off?
1: Yeah, so what we see behaviourally, as I said, people respond to things they expect faster and they remember things they don't expect with more clarity. But what you see is that before something is even presented, so before something occurs, if people are expecting it to occur, you actually see their brain responding to it before they even make a decision about it or respond to it. So it looks like we're actually getting a bit of a head start on things before we even are exposed to them. And so this comes from that prediction, but that prediction can only be so accurate because whenever we get that prediction wrong, we're encoding those mistakes really clearly so that we can get predictions better in the future.
0: So Dr. Ruben Riddo is with us. He's a senior lecturer in psychology and has been researching, in particular, surprises. Dr. Ruben, I'm curious about whether you, in particular, yourself, enjoy a surprise. And, of course, I'm only talking about good things. No one likes coming home and discovering their child has spilt something all over the floor. Surprise. But are you someone that welcomes a surprise in your life?
1: Oh, absolutely. Yeah, I love a surprise. A lot of my positive surprises come via email these days. You know, you might get some good news in an email and that's always nice.
0: Oh, like what?
1: Yeah. Oh, who knows? You know, sometimes you'll win an award or something like that, or, you know.
0: Talk for yourself, you clever cookie. I've never had anyone email me and say I've won an award. So, well, that would be a lovely surprise, though.
1: I think a lot of those positive surprises these days can be scams, so you've got to be careful.
0: Yeah, 100%. Do you know, not to email, but post-mail, I feel like in the last 10 years or so, it's become that whenever I get mail, there are never any positive surprises. Do you know what I mean? It's always either here's a bill or here's a fine.
1: That's why the awards are so surprising. They're so rare.
0: But do they come in the mail, though, or the email?
1: Oh, email. I rarely check my mail these days. I'd say I probably get about one letter a week. So,
0: yeah, and they're always bad surprises, hey? So somebody's texted through and says, I don't mind surprises, although it really depends on what the surprise is. Yeah, that person's couched it both ways, I guess. Keen to hear from you too, 0467 842 722. So Dr. Ruben Riddo, apart from settling a debate that's been happening amongst neuroscientists for a while by the sounds of it, what else can we take from your research that you've just done?
1: So there's a couple of different potential applications for this. There are some very well known but maybe poorly understood brain disorders that are associated with sort of alterations or even dysfunction of this predictive system. And by having something that we can now reliably measure in the brain that's related to prediction, this might be able to be used in order to better characterize what's going on in those brain disorders. So that's one, I guess, clinical application of the research. But from a sort of more maybe industry-type application, current AI models are basically all about prediction. Even sort of the chatbots we use now, they're basically all they're doing is they're predicting the next chunk of text in a series of chunks in order to produce the output they do. And while they do amazing things, they chew up vastly more energy in order to do those things than our brains do. And this is thought to be due to the sort of, I guess, design principles in our brain that make them so efficient. And so if we can understand the sorts of efficiency design principles, like the one that we've sort of discovered in this study, we might be able to implement those in artificial systems in order to make them more efficient, which could improve their performance, but maybe also make them use less energy and reduce their carbon footprint.
0: I'm sure there are other scientists that are particularly interested in your research then, because it's pretty topical at the moment, isn't it, that AI data centres chew up so much power. So if we could make them even slightly more efficient like our brains and run on Tim Tams, that's a good thing, right?
1: Yeah, absolutely.
0: Oh, fantastic. Well, really interesting. I appreciate that, Ruben. Thank you.
1: No worries. Thanks again.
0: Dr. Ruben Riddo there from the, he is a lecturer, a senior lecturer in psychology and an award-winning researcher at that, as we just heard, from the University of Sydney. Keen to hear from you as well. If you have a surprise birthday party story, please share it, 1300 303 468, or just whether you like a surprise at all. I feel like there are two kinds of people in this world, those who do and those who don't. Which one are you?
2: I became a freegan. Do you guys know what a freegan is? Freegan is when you're vegan unless it's free. Okay. I don't have to feel guilty at all because it's free, right? I'm not financially contributing. I can feel fine, right? I knew I wasn't going to last as a freegan, though. I started making exceptions. I was like, $2 is pretty close to free, but... I'd find workarounds. I'd see a kebab shop. It was like, buy one, get one free. I'm like, I'll throw the first one out.
0: She is a very funny lady, Melanie Bracewell. We'll be on the program coming up very shortly. I'm going to ask her a bit about the craft of writing comedy.

0: a toe tapper. Frank Valli in the Four Seasons. I see on my playlist that that is from 1975. And as it's been playing, I'm thinking, why does this feel so familiar to my childhood? Well, I looked it up. It was remixed in 1988 and then re-released in 93 when it spent 27 weeks on the charts, which matched the success of the original 75 single. So there you go. Somebody's texted through with umbrage for our clever researcher there, saying that there are so many researchers in this country and some are absolutely ridiculous. Okay, there's harsh words there, but I think you might need to explain yourself further. What was it that you thought was ridiculous about that? 0467 842 722. And on surprises, this person says, I have mixed feelings about surprises. Life is a balance, yin and yang. So a huge positive surprise is always a reminder of some future negative of the same scale. Equanimity is important throughout the life journey. Ooh, I like that. Deep thinking on a Saturday morning.
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0: Whether you know comedian Melanie Bracewell from the TV show Cheap Seats, her impersonations of Jacinda Ardern, or her live comedy, you can catch her latest show, Dilly Dallying, at Ballarat Bendigo or Geelong. And Melanie Bracewell is with us now. Hi, Melanie. Thanks for coming on the show.
2: Gosh, what a pleasure.
0: Now, let's start with Cheap Seats. You and Tim, you have such natural chemistry. It's easy to forget when you're watching that I presume a lot of those shows are written. So how much of what we see of those jokes are written versus what comes from just

0: you and Tim bouncing off each other in the moment.
1: I do want to point a slight Freudian slip that we get quite often, is that a lot of people will, just by the nature of the way the words are in the title, say cheap sheets, which does make it seem like it's a sort of OnlyFans spin-off version of the show. But you would not be the first or the last person to say it like that.
0: Did I just say that?
1: I think you said, I don't know, you can listen back to it later and determine if it's the phone line. Oh, maybe I'm hearing what I want to hear.
0: Love cheap sheets, so it really is a Freudian slip.
1: Yeah, we get all sorts of people calling the show all sorts of different things. I think I've had are you cheaping attention? You know, people will like merge shows together. Thank God you've been paying attention, or, you know, they'll put something together. But cheap sheets, I would say, is the most common one that we get. But your question, I should answer your question. I think it's definitely a little bit of both. Tim and I, we're both very finicky and a little anal, and we want to make sure that the show is good. And so Tim and I will write the show together on a Monday and work out basically when the clips are going to play, because we've got a studio and they need to know when to press the play button. And so we write out a script so that they know basically when to press play. But a lot of the jokes that Tim and I do off the back of clips, we like to surprise each other. So in the rehearsal we'll go, I've got something for that, just give me a little second. You want to almost glance over at the other person's sheet of jokes just to get a head start. But no, it's so much more fun when we're genuinely surprised and shocked by each other's jokes. I think it really helps the show.
0: Oh, 100%. And you can sort of see how much you're enjoying that as well. I bet it happens that you both write the same joke sometimes.
1: Oh, absolutely. Sometimes we will genuinely say jokes, and you'll see us almost on screen doing it, like going to say like a very similar thing and then just sort of laughing at whoever gets there first.
0: That's funny, because then you'd just be laughing at that in itself and the audience wouldn't know anyway, right?
1: Yeah, absolutely. So that's always a fun little extra thing to look out for, is when you can tell Tim and I have had the same thought. Because you'll notice it, we'll go to speak at the same time, and then whoever gets in first will do the joke, and then the other person will just be quiet. You know that they're about to say something similar, because if they had something different to say, they'd just still just say it off the back.
0: For the ones that you do know are coming, though, the pre-written jokes, how do you laugh at them? Or I guess are they just funny even though that you know that they're coming?
1: Sometimes the joke will write itself and it is still super funny. I mean, we actually had one from the ABC from a couple of weeks back about there was a story about illegal solariums, but the person they interviewed that talked about going to solariums, even though they're illegal, they had done the sort of anonymized making them in a very dark shadow. And so, you know, the joke is already there, but as soon as like everyone sort of gets the giggles of being like, I think I know what she's going to say, and she's going to say, how long was she in the tanning bed? And it's sort of like there's an excitement to that as well, because even though you know what the joke is going to be, just because you can connect the dots of why we're playing the clip in the first place, it is such a delight to actually see it be executed.
0: Isn't that funny that anticipation can be just as funny as the delivery?
1: Oh, totally. I sometimes find that with my shows, that some of my favourite punchlines are ones that the audience can almost fill in the gaps themselves. I think the thing is, one of my favorite sorts of jokes to do in my shows are ones where, you know, you can do a setup that's so clear that the audience, half of the audience gets it before you've even said the punchline. And I think that's always really fun, because you make the audience feel like they're really smart as well.
0: Yes.
1: They go, oh, I see where she's gone with this. And then the other half of the audience that maybe weren't quite paying attention can sort of join in halfway through. And that's always just a delight.
0: Which is funny, because it's something I've heard, I don't know if this is true, but that in the US, American comedians repeat their material, as in they write a show, an hour show, and then just tour it for years, because apparently their audiences just love hearing the same jokes over and over again. Have you heard that?
1: Yeah, I think in America they sort of view comedians like rock stars. Like, don't do the new stuff. Give us your best songs. Do the hits. I guess the difference is as well with America is it's so big and they've got a big comedy viewing audience. That the other thing is that I would say most of the crowd, they're delivering it to a new crowd almost every time. There won't really be a lot of crossover. People can tour the same hour for a long time because they could go to so many different cities and deliver that to new people and actually milk it for all it's worth. In Australia, we don't have that luxury, I think.
0: No.
1: With a

0: with a smaller population.
1: No, if you went around saying the same jokes from one comedy festival to another, that wouldn't go down well at all, I imagine.
0: Yeah, I think so. We have a sort of festival atmosphere here where people want to go see someone every year, and they want to hear what's new, and they also want to, you know, a lot of comedy shows are personal, right? And so you're kind of going, especially in my shows, I'm like, this is what I've been up to this year. Let me catch you up on what's been going on in my life. And it's more authentic that way, because if there's people that get in relationships, and then in America, they've got all this material about being single, so they just pretend to be single because they've got all these jokes about it. But there's a sort of inauthenticity about it that I think Australian audiences sort of, they can latch on to.
1: And like you say, your show, it can be personal then, and you can sort of speak about your experience without having to fake it as well, which could be good as well, in a way.
0: Absolutely.
1: Publications like The Onion have joked that it's becoming impossible to parody the news because the real headlines already sound made up. Have you found the same thing writing the cheap seats?
0: Yeah, I think there's an element to it where there are... Tim and I will always try and find a new angle, which is always fun. We will go, what can we do with this news story that is us doing something different and not just going, look at how crazy this is, because we all know it's a bit nuts at the moment and you're a little bit immune to it. We're all doom scrolling. We all sort of get a sense of what's going on in the world. We all understand that things are absurd. And so pointing out the absurdities is no longer interesting. You have to have a new take on it. And so Tim and I will always each week go, what's a way we can do this and keep it funny and keep it engaging? So yeah, I mean, we get the sense that, you know, for us, if we play a clip of Trump, it has to be really good and we have to have a lot of really good jokes off the back of it. Otherwise, it will just never land in the way that we want it to. Because people go, yeah, he said something that he would say. That's no longer interesting anymore.
1: No. How much material do you record compared to what ends up in the final show?
0: Tim and I record the show only a couple of hours before it goes to air. So just in the essence of time, we don't actually have a lot of time to record 5 hours of material and condense it down to an hour show. So what you see on the cheap seats is pretty close to one-to-one of what we've recorded, minus a couple of, legal issues probably. We've said something that we should have added allegedly. When those things sort of get snipped in the editing process or we've said something that's come out the wrong way and are able to edit around that. But that's why we find a deep sense of irony in our show, is that we get to rip on journalists who have to do live television without having to do it ourselves. So if we make a mistake, it'll never be shown on air. But unfortunately for people who do live television, they don't have a choice.
1: Well,
0: it's out there.
1: Well, Melanie Bracewell, we are talking because you are touring your live comedy show around regional Victoria. And of course, live comedy, it's also impossible to cut out any jokes that don't land as well as you hoped, or like you say, if you perhaps say the wrong thing, which sounds terrifying. Why do you put yourself through that?
0: Oh my gosh, yes, it's a sense of torture that we all just have. We've got a humiliation fetish, I guess. No, it's also, I mean, I guess, not to get too technical on it, but comedy, a lot of comedy is tension. And so something about being live on stage, it already creates that tension for you. So that's sort of half the battle. So when you go to talk to a crowd member, the bar for what is funny and interesting, you'll find is a lot lower than someone doing a pre-prepared joke, because people go, I don't know what this person's going to say. It could go anywhere. And there's a sort of like the ball is in the air in the room. And when you say something that sort of alleviates that tension and cuts the wire, there's this sense of relief and it's like almost impossible to not laugh. So there's a challenge in doing live comedy, but also the bar is a lot lower because people are just so excited to be there and they're excited to see something happening in front of them that their willingness to laugh is just so much higher than going in with something 100% prepared all the time.
1: I think you just inadvertently flattered yourself though, because I have been to comedy shows that weren't funny, trust me. So if that's what you're finding all the time, well done to you.
0: I mean there's all sorts of factors at play of that sort of thing. You know, comedy's not for everyone. You know, I've been doing it for 12 years now, so I now have a sense of what's going to work, and my audience also know what to expect, which also helps as well.
1: You've been doing comedy for 12 years now, which is so impressive, and you're obviously very good at it. You've won many awards, but do you ever experience flops?
0: It's an interesting one. It

0: the thing is what the longer you do it, your sort of gauge on what a flop is also higher, in the sense that you have a lot of high expectations for yourself. So the more experienced you are, it's actually you could do a gig that's just okay that feels terrible. You know, like you're not going up on stage and getting zero laughs, but there's something that you're like, oh, I didn't do this quite right, or you're able to be really kind of nerdy and finicky about really tiny things. So it's not that I don't even necessarily think I would flop so much these days. I mean, depending on the circumstances. I mean, if I'm doing a corporate for a bunch of real estate agents that don't want to see me, they just want to, you know, get on the piss, then, you know, that's a different story. But when it comes to people who have paid to come to see me and I've written a show and I've spent a long time sort of testing it and working it out through work in progresses and things and getting it down to being quite tight, I will go away from shows going, oh, that wasn't quite as good as this other place. But I don't think I walk away going, I think I should quit this job. You know, that you sort of get in the early days of performing where you go, am I cut out for this? This is too hard. This is scary. Now I've you know, failed enough to know that working hard sort of mitigates that quite a lot.
1: Oh, good on you. And given that people do pay to see you specifically for your shows, do you get any heckling?
0: It sort of depends. I mean, I think Australia and New Zealand, we've got a different sort of attitude to heckling, in the sense that a good friend of mine, Reese Matheson, has a great joke about this, where he just talks about how, like, New Zealanders and Australians, they don't heckle because they think you're doing a bad job. They think that they're adding to a show. They think you're like they're actually contributing. But I don't even know if this is appropriate for the ABC. Actually, now I'm trying to recite his joke, but maybe I'll try and do it in the censored version. And he says, hecklers are adding to the show in the same way that putting your downstairs area into a cake is adding to the cake. That's a great gag from Reese Matheson that I think fully encapsulates what the experience is, but also that's what I think people think they're doing when they sort of pipe up. They think, this is going to be great. They're going to talk to me, and there's going to be this amazing moment. It's going to be very memorable. And it doesn't matter that I've had four tequila shots. I think I'm going to be really witty right now. And the general thing is that most of the room will be able to kind of, they can sense that the room don't like that, and they do tend to sort of pipe down and get a little embarrassed. So I say Australians and New Zealanders, they can heckle once, but they don't tend to heckle after that because they realise that they haven't quite achieved what they were hoping to.
1: Oh, dear. Okay. If you're just tuning in, comedian Melanie Bracewell is with us, who's touring her latest show around regional Victoria. Melanie, I found it fascinating. I was listening to a podcast that you were on last year where you said that you prefer first dates, which might sound old to you now where you're at, but you said that you like them to involve an activity so there's not as much pressure on talking to the person. Now, to me, that shows a fascinating discrepancy between someone brave enough to do live stand-up comedy and yet nervous to talk on a date. Explain yourself.
0: Yeah, a show to me is something where I'm sort of on the train tracks, right? Like I have written and I've structured this show and I'm almost structuring when I go to talk to people and when are the moments to dip into the crowd. And I also have sort of methods of using that to get back on track and getting back onto the show. And so it's a really controlled environment for me. And going out to dinner and having a conversation is a very uncontrolled environment, I would say. There's not really a lot of structure to it. It's just sort of go in and vibe it out and try and work out where you've got something in common. And then if you have nothing in common right away, like what do you do from there? In a show, I will go, well, I've got nothing for that. It'll get a laugh. I'll move on and it's fine. I can talk to someone else. But if I'm on a date with someone at dinner, there's not really an opportunity to move on to something else. And so I think I always am gravitating towards an activity because at the very least, if you have a terrible date, I don't know, you still beat them in one-on-one basketball, so that's fun.
1: I wonder if it does point to an insecurity as well. And I have heard from somebody who has worked their whole life in the performing arts that he told me that comedians are the most insecure people that he's ever met. Does that ring true for you?
0: Oh, I mean, absolutely. And it's very essence. You're going, look at me, Matt, look, watch me talk for an hour. Like, there's got to be, you know, no sense of, I would say, like, it's like narcissism and insecurity are like almost the same thing. Is that if you are really insecure, you kind of want people to look at certain aspects of yourself to kind of cover up the parts that you're not so good at. And so it's, yeah, I would say it's definitely a symptom of comedy. It's not necessarily goes to show that like every single comedian is insecure, but it's one of those sort of catalysts that push you into the career, I would say.
1: It's interesting because
0: people that are chill. Yeah, sorry. You go.
1: I was going to say, well, it's interesting because it's obviously something you're really familiar with, this idea, but somebody who's not in comedy and just looking at it, comedians just come across as so confident and self-assured. It just seems like such a difference there.
0: Yeah, I think of it like, have you ever had like an argument that you've rehearsed beforehand? Like, it's like,
1: I've never delivered, you know, one, but I've had lots in my mind. Yeah.
0: But it's like, imagine if you could. Imagine if the argument you rehearsed beforehand went exactly how you'd planned, because you'd actually gone to do a gig and practice it with someone else first. And then you've gone to that person and you've been able to do this perfectly rehearsed argument. People would go, oh my God, you're the most skilled debater I've ever seen. You win every argument. You must be so secure. Little do they know that you've actually spent a lot of time working on this and pretending like you haven't. So I think that's a lot of the illusion of comedy is from the outside. If you're a good comedian, it looks like it is the easiest thing in the world. But when you're on the inside, you know how long it takes to sort of work on a show and put it together, that it really does shatter that. And when you're a comedian and you watch comedy, that means that your like sense of humor also becomes quite broken, and the things that make you laugh are when things go wrong, because it's you can kind of see the formula and you go, oh, they're probably going to do something like this, yep, I can see that joke coming, and you can formula it out. But the things that are unexpected are the things that make you laugh the most.
1: Oh, that's fascinating. And your latest show, Dilly Dallying, reviews have said this is your most personal show yet. Without giving too much away, is there one story in that show that audiences seem to connect with the most?
0: Yeah, I think the sort of thesis of the show, I guess, is that, you know, I've turned 30 and a lot of turning 30 is people telling you to hurry up and do things. It's like, hurry up and have kids and you've got to do these things. And that not really suiting my personality. And a lot of it is talking about knowing that my partner is the right person for me. And I think on its surface seems very serious, but sort of realizing that a relationship is so much more than like these big, giant, huge gestures, that they are just about these like really tiny, small things that sort of are sort of ticks in the column of yes, really. And I think people come away with it, and I always ask people about, because it's talking about getting engaged and things, and I ask people their engagement stories, and I always find that so fascinating, because a lot of the people that are like, we've been together for 50, 60 years, I go, how did he propose? And they go, at the pub. And you go, oh, that's so beautiful, it's so nice. And the reason why it's worked is so well is that you don't actually have all these huge high expectations. You just want to show up for each other and you want to make each other happy. Mm. And I think that's been the biggest takeaway message for the show.
1: Fantastic. Well, looking forward to checking it out. And thank you for teasing it with us today.
0: No worries. Good to chat to you.
1: And you can catch Melanie Bracewell's new show, Dilly Dallying, in Ballarat on the 4th of July, or in Geelong on the 10th of July. And at the start of that, I incorrectly said you can catch her in Bendigo, but she was in Bendigo last night. If you saw that, let us know what it was like. We've been talking about surprises on the program this morning, and whether you're somebody that welcomes them or not. Positive surprises only, obviously. No one likes a negative surprise, but some people love a surprise, and other people, I think maybe if they don't like not being in control of things, perhaps. But on surprise parties, Sky has touched on something that I think could be quite true. Sky says it's much more fun to give rather than receive a surprise party, because you never have time to put on your good tracky dacks. Thank you for that. But I do wonder about that too. I think perhaps surprise parties are far more fun for the people giving it, perhaps, than receiving it. Hey, coming up soon, if you have your own chickens at your place, listen up. The state's chief vet will be with us shortly to talk through whether this new strain of bird flu that has arrived in Australia is something that you should be worried about.

0: Melissa Etheridge, like I do.
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0: You no doubt would have heard that the H5N1 strain of bird flu has arrived in Australia. And seeing the impact that it's already having on commercial poultry, you might be wondering, well, if I have my own backyard chooks, do I need to be worried? Dr. Graham Cook is Victoria's Chief Veterinary Officer and good enough to give us his time. Thank you, Graham.
3: Debbie, thank you for asking me on at this time of uncertainty.
0: I like how you've already pre-empted the questions by putting uncertainty in the front. But look, let's go through what we do know. Australia is the last continent for H5N1 bird flu to reach. What can we learn from other countries' experience, particularly in how it relates to backyard chickens?
3: Yes, Australia has been watching how this particular type of bird flu moved across the Northern Hemisphere, arrived in Asia some time ago and made its way down the Americas into Antarctica. So we've had it above and below us for some time. So therefore, we have been preparing. We have had the experience of H7, but H5N1 is very different. Worst type of avian flu, and we have been watching the rest of the world, how they have dealt with it, both in wildlife but also when it has got into commercial poultry, where it has caused, for example, in the Americas, very, very substantial losses, and in Europe, thousands and thousands of infected farms. So we have been exercising, changing our policies. We have invested in a scalability of hardware, for example, cleaning and disinfection equipment, changing our IT systems. And we, of course, have plans and communications plans in place. And what effectively you're seeing now is the beginning of the rollout of those plans. But I would add the uncertainty is still with us. And what has happened in WA is going through a period of trying to establish whether it is in the more localised bird populations, because at the moment it's been just in some vagrant birds that have come up from Antarctica. We're hoping it's just simple incursions that we'll maybe have no more, but it's much, much too early. And sadly, very sadly, the history has been that when long-range migratory birds arrive, they mix with native birds and the disease becomes established. But we're a long, long way off being able to say it's established.
0: So if we were lucky enough to have this brief incursion from these migratory birds and it doesn't establish in Australia now, is it still not inevitable, though, that it will at some point in the future?
3: It has shown an ability through the migration of birds who are no respecters of borders to be able to move around all the continents, and Australia was the last continent to not have a wild bird incursion. And we've also been preparing by doing surveillance in wild birds all across Australia. A lot happens in Victoria, and we've been able to ramp up that surveillance. And we're asking members of the public to report particular set of birds to our emergency animal disease hotline, and I'm happy to outline those when you wish.
0: Okay, and so, but going to, I guess, what we could expect in terms of, rather than commercial poultry, just people who have birds, who keep birds in their on their properties, has it spread in other countries amongst backyard flocks?
3: It has spread through all types of poultry production systems, whether it's large poultry businesses or small backyard flocks. I would emphasise, though, that Australian poultry has always been at risk from avian influenza, because we have a particular type that is carried in wild birds, particularly wild waterfowl. In Australia, it's a H7 variety, and Victoria has had spillovers from wildlife populations in 2020, 2024, and 2025. So poultry keepers should always be vigilant for signs of illness in their birds, signs particularly of avian influenza, such as changes in behaviour, fluffed up feathers, stopping eating or drinking, neurological signs such as an abnormally held head, and of course with influenza, breathing problems and swelling of the head, and unexplained levels of deaths in flocks. So we've always asked poultry keepers to be vigilant, and if they're uncertain, contact the emergency animal disease hotline or their own veterinary advisor and isolate any sick birds.
0: How does it spread in terms of, is it like birds coughing and sneezing on each other? Is it airborne? Is it through their feces?
3: Yes, correct. All of that.
0: Oh, okay.
3: And that's why it's very important to ensure that commercial poultry who are extremely susceptible are separated from wild birds. And that's always been our recommendation, to keep your chicken coop. I have birds myself. Keep them separate from wild birds. Don't allow them to feed together with wild birds. Don't do anything that attracts wild birds. Make sure they don't share the same water. Make sure that when you're walking into where your chickens are, that you've cleaned your boots and you're not bringing in infected feces or other bird excretions from outside. And if you bring in new birds, make sure you quarantine them for a while before mixing them with your own flock. And we always recommend, for many, many reasons, to make sure you control rodents and other pests.
0: So rats could spread it as well?
3: They could spread it, but it's really to do with having fed on infected birds. The biggest risk, very substantial risk, is that the birds are separated from wild birds.
0: Okay. We're speaking with Dr. Graham Cook, who is Victoria's Chief Veterinary Officer. So it sounds like free-ranging birds is out if you want to avoid them. If you want to reduce the risk of them catching this flu, because of course then they're mingling with them. But do you need to even put like a roof on the outdoor part of their coop so that other birds can't poo in your chicken's flock?
3: So I would emphasise that Victoria has no indication of this virus within Victoria. So

0: We are saying that you need to be alert but not alarmed. And the precautions I've outlined, they're always very, very good precautions. And if you have a roof over your chicken coop, or some people have very large netted areas, for example, where they grow fruit or other vegetables, that's a really good way of protecting your birds if you have a small number.
1: Okay, and in terms of its spread to humans, what do we know about that?
0: So there has been some spread, but it's very, very low. There's no instances of human to human spread. And there are always people who are working in really, really close proximity with infected birds. So the predominance of human infections have been in countries where poultry are living in the same living accommodation as people. But we would advise people who find dead birds and are reporting them. And I would ask at this time, people who find five dead birds of any one species, of any type of species, to report them to the Emergency Animal Disease Hotline. Or we are particularly interested in single bird deaths or sick birds of migratory seabirds, water birds, shore birds like pelicans, for example, and birds of prey, and also single marine mammals like seals, sea lions, dolphins. Really asking the public to help with the surveillance efforts so that if this new variant of avian flu it does arrive in Victoria, we can know where it is and respond to it quickly.
1: Now's probably the best time to give that number if you like, Graham.
0: Yes, asking members of the public that if they find dead birds which meet the criteria which are on the Agriculture Victoria website, look for Agriculture Victoria avian influenza and birds, to ring 1-800-675-888, 1-800-675-888.
1: And Graham Cook, before I let you go, what about the risk, again, clarifying that we haven't found it in Victoria yet, but the risk to dogs and cats, particularly if they both like to eat wild birds?
0: Yes, a very, very low risk, and globally that has not proven to be a substantive factor. But that is one of the reasons why we clearly wish to keep the level of infection, we call it the burden of virus, as low as possible, because carnivores have been known to become infected by any type of avian flu, and therefore we really would advise that people, if they know avian influenza is a major risk in an area and there's lots of dead birds, that they keep their dog on a lead.
1: Graham Cook, thank you so much for your time.
0: Thank you very much. Thank you for asking me on.
1: Dr. Graham Cook is Victoria's Chief Veterinary Officer. Plenty coming up after the news, taking your nominations for the movie that scared the wits out of you as a child and has left a lasting mark. Traumatising childhood films. But now it's news time. It's 10 o'clock.
2: ABC News with Mary McDonald. Good morning. US police are investigating the disappearance of a Melbourne woman who was travelling alone in Las Vegas. Yvette Gray reports.
3: The alarm was raised after 26-year-old Sally Grace Contarino failed to board her flight home to Melbourne on the 21st of June. The Las Vegas Metropolitan Police Department has opened a missing persons case and has issued flyers urging hospitals to check their records and for people with information about her whereabouts to come forward. So far, police have released little information, but Ms. Contarino's family has told websleuths.com she was captured on CCTV leaving a bar on the 19th of June and later checked out of her hostel remotely via a website, leaving her luggage behind. She also told friends she planned to go on a hike before flying home the next day.
2: A 15-year-old boy is due to face court today, charged over an alleged abduction of a schoolgirl in Melbourne southeast. Police say a 17-year-old girl was allegedly forced into a car as she walked into a secondary college in Springvale South about 8:30 yesterday morning. Special Operations Group officers arrested the teenage boy several hours later and have since charged him with abduction. The victim was taken to hospital. Police have not released details about her injuries. Iran's Revolutionary Guard says it's targeted US military positions in the Middle East in response to fresh American strikes on Iran. Ali Crew reports.
3: US Central Command says Iranian missile and drone storage locations, along with